0: must control the territory. The Christians are given the choice to convert and become Muslims. There is an element of wanting to inspire fear.
1: Mr. Nettleton is amazed at how many Christians would rather die than renounce their faith. That's the latest news. Sport is next.
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1: To rugby league, Cameron Munster says his Maroons are ready to face a Blues ambush. Queensland are expected to retain the State of Origin shield in tomorrow night's decider, but Munster insists New South Wales will relish the underdog tag.
3: You know, their back's against the wall and they've had a lot of media, you know, criticise them, and we know they're coming to the Brizzy for an ambush and we're up for the challenge.
1: Meantime, the Blues are preparing to let the criticism of the side and their coach fuel their performance at Suncorp Stadium tomorrow night. That's the latest Vision National News. I'm Naomi Miller.
2: This year, you've got the power.
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1: Time now for a look at the weather. South to southeasterly winds are bringing showers to eastern parts of Queensland and New South Wales. Troughs over WA are bringing showers to the southwest and storms to the interior. A trough over Queensland's interior is bringing the odd shower, high pressure keeping elsewhere settled. To the capital cities, Sydney 18 with showers, 13 and sunshine for Melbourne. Brisbane 22 and mostly sunny, 21 and sunshine for Perth. Adelaide 17 and mostly sunny, 15 and sunshine for Canberra. Hobart 13 and mostly sunny, and 32 and sunny in Darwin. 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
6: Good morning, Australia. You've got Matt Prater filling in for Neil Johnson on 2020 this week. Our guest today shortly will be Alex Cook, who is a former stockbroker. He's been a successful financial planner and the founder of Wealth with Purpose. His ministry is to help equip Christians to honour God with their finances by teaching sound financial skills. We'll be opening the talkback lines and having a chat with Alex Cook. Get ready to call through with your questions or comments a little bit later in the show. Also, we'll be hearing a great testimony from Daniel Paikia. He's one of the pastors at the Gold Coast Chapel. I met him at a pro-life event recently at Queensland Parliament House. He's also been the speaker at the Easter United event at the Gold Coast with thousands of people gathered. Interdenominational outreach on the Gold Coast. He's a great man of God, great testimony as well. And he's got an incredible healing story from his son. Listen out for Daniel Paikia a little bit later. Also, Faith in the Future with Dr. Camille Magdaly. Lots of goodies coming up on 2020. And it's my privilege today to welcome onto 2020 my good friend Wes Leake. He runs a great ministry called Business Blessings, ministering to business people. He's also part of the team for the National Day of Prayer and Fasting, otherwise known as Australia Prays. Welcome along, Wes. How are you, mate?
7: Very good, Matt. And you?
6: Very good, buddy. It's always good to catch up. Now, you and I have lots of great memories over the years of heading to Canberra for the National Day of Prayer and Fasting. And we were around when it all started many years ago. You're still on the team and actively involved. It's now called Australia Prays. And I wanted to get a bit of an update on how this year's event played out across Australia. Give us a bit of a snapshot of how things went this year.
7: Yeah, look, it went very well. In fact, we've titled our report, God Moved Across Australia, because that's what we sense happened. We had one of the largest number because, I mean, in the early days, you know, that was 15 years ago, Matt, where we started the National Day of Prayer.
6: Oh, my goodness.
7: It's amazing. you know, we started with the huge gatherings in Parliament House, and now we're spread right throughout the nation. So we had 108 registered gatherings, and then another, I think it was 74 gatherings that weren't registered. So the registered ones, people said, look, anyone can come to our place. And then the others were, you know, was mainly just for our prayer group. So it was really good to see. And that was across every state and territory this year, which we hadn't had for a couple of years. So it was fantastic to see.
6: Oh, it's wonderful. I was able to watch on YouTube for a while the Zoom prayer meeting. And I was able to see, I saw yourself and James Condon and some of the other prayer leaders there leading in prayer and worship. And for those who don't know what it looks like, the Zoom gathering, is it basically a mix of worship songs, prayer leaders leading in prayer, and then maybe sharing a short devotional and kind of that formula throughout the day?
7: Yeah, it is. And then there's lots of time to pray in the breakout rooms as well. So trying to have this balance between sharing and actually praying, because, hey, it is a National Day of Prayer, so we're trying to encourage people to actually pray on the day. And so, yeah, the Zoom call provides us opportunity to do that. So I think this year we had the largest number of breakout sessions that we'd had in the past, which was really good to see.
6: You know, I just keep thinking of the blessing of COVID, Wes. Yes. Now, of course, it was a terrible time. But you know what? We all had to pivot, didn't we? We all had to learn how to use Zoom and Skype and Facebook Live and all these things. And isn't it just brilliant that we can just call a National Day of Prayer and get people from all around Australia on Zoom and stream it to YouTube and however you do it, and then even have breakout rooms where they have smaller prayer gatherings. It's a brilliant use of technology, isn't it?
7: Oh, it is. And it's particularly good for those in country areas who, you know, they may, or there are farmers, the number of farmers that join in and pray as well, because they're stuck out on their farm. You know, they don't necessarily can get into a prayer gathering. So it provides a great opportunity for those people to do that. Or those who are what we'd call shut-ins, you know, they find it difficult to get out and about as well.
6: Now, there were some key themes across the gatherings around our nation for prayer. One of them was consecration, based on Joshua 3, verse 5. Tell us a bit about that.
7: So that was the overall theme for this year, is from Joshua 3, verse 5, it talks about consecrating yourself for tomorrow. The Lord would do amazing things. So it was when Joshua was preparing the people to cross over into the promised land. So that was the overall theme. And we spent quite a bit of time on consecration this year. What does it mean to consecrate ourselves? And actually, we as a team felt it was a joyous thing. Because can you think about it? Like 40 years in the desert, and finally God said, tomorrow's this. We're going over. Like, you know, you would get rid of everything, you know, just to, yes, it's time to go. And we sense that too, is that stepping over was, okay, let's deal with any issues that where we're not right with God, but also let's prepare. God, what are you saying to us that we need to do for this next season?
6: And, you know, where's that word consecration reminds me of an interview I heard recently with a guy named Zeke from the Asprey Revival in the US. So for those who haven't heard of the Asprey Revival, it was at a university campus. Hundreds of thousands of people were impacted around the world, and it was just an outpouring of God's Spirit on this Christian university campus. But this guy, Zeke, said that they really wanted to guard the stage and the altar when people got on to lead worship or to lead a prayer. And so they had a consecration room, and they had to go there for 45 minutes, no phone, just a Bible, and just get themselves right with God, make sure they're consecrated before the Lord before they got on stage. And I thought, wow, that's powerful. Imagine if every church did that before every service, hey?
7: Yeah, that's right. And look, we kind of did that as Australia Praise Eldership at the beginning of the year. We went away on a retreat where we just set time aside. And like literally, we sat for two and a half hours just around actually Joshua 3:5, 2 Chronicles 7:14. We just sat with that scripture and said, okay, God, speak to us from this. We want to hear directly from you, which was just amazing.
6: And, mate, one of the other themes for the Australia Prays, National Day of Prayer around Australia, was repentance. And you mentioned in your report that there was deep corporate repentance for prayerlessness, idolatry, and apathy. Man, I could preach a sermon on each of those right now, because they're all burning on my heart, those three topics. Just unpack that for us, Matt.
7: Well, and I think probably there was 8 churches that gathered in Tassie, which is where this really hit very strongly. And they tell me that they were weeping over those things. And sometimes I think we think repentance, is God, wanting to have a go at us. But it's not. It's an invitation to us to say, hey, look, I know what's going on anyway. Let's deal with this. I was just talking to someone the other day about, we don't actually, like in Pentecostal circles, we don't tend to do confession very well and confessing our sins to one another so that we may be healed. And I think it's a very key part of what God's wanting to do in this season.
6: Yeah, I completely agree, mate. And this is the thing, prayer isn't just asking God for things. A lot of people think, I heard a preacher the other day say that some people think of God as this old man with a grey beard in front of one of those old telephone exchanges, where they pull the plug out and they put it in, and that he's getting calls from presidents and prime ministers, and he's getting calls from orphans and widows, and this preacher said, why would God actually care about my situation? Because God's already busy with all that. But prayer isn't just asking God for things. It's also confessing our sins. It's also repenting and asking for forgiveness, repenting on behalf of the nation, confessing sins on behalf of the nation. That there's lots of different ways to pray, isn't there, Wes?
7: There is. And there was one. We did do a dramatic shift this year, is that we're trying to get away from telling God what to do.
6: Yeah.
7: I don't know whether you've been in prayer meetings, Matt. We're thinking, hang on, you just keep to, and it's like, okay, we just get enough people together, we'll be able to twist God's arm and he'll do that. How about we actually sit with the scripture and say, okay, God, this is what your word says. How do you want us to pray? There's a really old-fashioned word called the Lectio Divina, which is about sitting and reading the passage through a number of times and saying, okay, God, what are you saying to us specifically about this passage? And from there, how do we pray? And then the next stage is, and what are you actually asking us to do? Because I'm of the opinion that every time we read the Word of God, every time we pray, there should be an action thing that comes from it as well.
6: Yeah, that's so good. And Wes and I, we went to a prayer retreat at the start of this year with a bunch of pastors at this Catholic prayer retreat in Brisbane. And they had this thing where you can go out and walk in the garden, and there's different Bible verses and all this kind of stuff. And I remember you made a joke to me, Wes. You said, Matt, you got to realize that there are a lot of different contemplative ways of prayer than just yelling and shouting, we were having a joke about it, weren't we, Wes? And it's so true. We've got to learn to be still. We've got to learn to tune into the Lord's voice and pray in the Spirit, not just pray our agenda. Isn't that right?
7: Exactly. And actually, a good friend of mine said the other day, it's about the difference between being reactionary versus responsive. Like, we can hear the government's passed this legislation, so we get in and we just yell and shout and say, okay, God, change this, blah, blah, blah. But actually, do we take time and listen to what's actually on God's heart? God, we know this has happened, but can we see this from your perspective? And how do we join with you in praying for it? One of the things I say a lot is, Jesus is already interceding for us. I want to know what he's interceding for me about, don't you?
6: Yeah.
7: I want to know, what is he interceding for Australia about? And what's the concerns that are on his heart? And how do we join with Jesus in what he's already doing and getting on his agenda? Because, I have my agenda, but, that doesn't go places at times. But when I listen to his and join him, oh, man, things start to fly.
6: Yeah. And, you know, praying for leaders is something that we've always done at the National Day of Prayer. And you know, when we were holding it in Canberra in the Great Hall, we would get a lot of politicians coming along. And some of them were coming to pray. Some of them were coming because it was a good look to go to a combined church prayer meeting. But nonetheless, a lot of them came. I'm getting old and cynical now, aren't I, Wes? Anyway.
7: It happens to us all.
6: But, you know, I remember hearing Bill Muhlenberg once say that one of his prayers he prays for our leaders is, Lord, either improve them or remove them. The thing is, we need to bless our leaders. We need to pray for wisdom. We need to speak life over them and pray for them. But also sometimes you need to pray for a change as well. How do you balance that in these prayer gatherings when people are praying for leaders?
7: This year we focused on two other scriptures, Isaiah 11:1-5, and then Colossians 1:9-15. So, which is about praying that the Spirit of the Lord rests upon them, the Spirit of wisdom, knowledge and understanding, Spirit of counsel and might, that they have a reverential fear of God. And I think that's one of the key things. And I was on a prayer meeting call this morning where we're praying for the Pacific Island leaders, everything that's happening in the Pacific at the moment. And we're just asking God for the fear of God to actually fall upon them. Yeah, and that they'd be people of quick understanding. Like, you think about all the things that our leaders have to juggle and deal with, but they just need the wisdom, knowledge, and understanding of God. And if you look through the prayers in the New Testament, that's actually a common theme. Paul is saying, pray for them that they have wisdom, pray they have knowledge, pray that they have understanding in the season.
6: So important, mate. And I know you also hosted an event with, is it Alistair Petrie recently, about healing the land?
7: Yeah,
6: tell us about that.
7: One of the things that I think we haven't paid enough attention to, 2 Chronicles 7:14, which is one of the bedrocks of the National Day of Prayer, is if my people will humble themselves and pray, seek my face, turn from the wicked ways, then I'll hear from heaven and heal their land. But what does it mean to see that land healed? And there's kind of four different reasons why the land may be defiled, because God is very jealous of his land. I think it's over 1,700 times he talks about land in the Bible. So if there's been untimely bloodshed or idolatry or adultery or broken covenants, that has an impact on the land. And can we see that land healed and the blessing of God flourish on it? So, and this is one of the things Alistair was saying, though, this is what's happening around the world. People are wondering, why aren't we seeing the breakthrough that we should be seeing? And a lot of times it is because of what is actually residing on the land.
6: You know, Wes, you'll love this testimony. So we had a couple here on Vision sharing about a revival in Rosedale in Queensland, this little town of 100 people, and they got 120 in their church or something like that. You know, an incredible move of God happening there. And they said that there's been healing in the land. They've actually had fruit and veggie, farmers say that they've had massive harvests and really big size fruit and veggie, and even the eggs were bigger than they normally are. Everything is being blessed in the land. And it reminded me of those old transformation videos.
7: From
6: George Otis Jr. all those years ago. The reality is, when a blessing comes on the land, it actually blesses the land, doesn't it?
7: That's right. And Alistair was sharing, churches that went from nothing to thousands after they had prayed the healing of the land, or businesses that just started to flourish. So I know some of the businesses we've prayed over here, once you've dealt with praying on the land, they have just, it's just like an ease comes upon them and they move forward in huge blessing.
6: So exciting, mate. So if people want to get involved in Australia Praise, you guys are on social media. They can even watch the National Day of Prayer. It's on YouTube if they want to go back and see what happened. Is that an easy way to do it?
7: Yeah. So if you, I think if you Google National Day of Prayer Australia in YouTube, you'll get the Zoom call you were talking about before. But go to australiapraise.com.au and you'll see everything there and the links to everything. And, of course, now we're starting to discern, okay, God, what's for next year? And if you want to host, one of the National Day of Prayer events in your region, let us know and we can provide you with all the details and the training and stuff for that. One of the other things that if you go onto a YouTube video, we did, prior to the National Day of Prayer, we did 4 equipping nights where we talk people through how to listen to God, how to be much more responsive to God, Because a huge word for us at the moment is modelling. How do we model this? One of the elders, she just keeps saying to me, Wes, you're not modelling that correctly. And I think that's key. It was key in discipleship, isn't it?
6: Yeah.
7: How do we model this and what does it look like?
6: And just before we wrap up, Wes, I was sharing at a conference on Saturday. I was asked to speak on church unity. This is African conference, and man, they can worship. It was awesome. I shared one of my favorite stories of church unity from the National Day of Prayer in Parliament House, Canberra, where we had Mark Stiles, who was an abuse survivor from the Salvation Army from a children's home. And he was on the stage just sharing that he'd been abused and he'd had a terrible bunch of things happen to him, but had been saved and healed and delivered. And then we had James Condon, who was the former leader of the Salvos in Australia, came up and asked for forgiveness on behalf of the Salvos, got on his knees and washed his feet. And he also washed Mark's wife's feet because she also would have affected her. And I just remember thinking this is what the world needs to see. Confession of sin, repentance, feet washing, and prayer. And we had all the denominations gathered together there. And I really believe that's what the world needs to see. Yes, there's been lots of horrible things happen in the church's history, and the Royal Commission exposed that. But there's also been forgiveness, repentance, and unity of churches in this generation. We need to see more things like this, don't we, Wes?
7: We do, and I'm going to add another R, and that's restitution,
6: yeah,
7: too, because, I mean, that's one of the things, and we're, like, it's one thing to repent, but it's another thing to put things right, and, like, it's, you know, in those cases, it's, like, how do you do that, but there are ways to doing it as well, but, like, dealing with the issues from the past is actually very key, and I think that's one of the things, like, I mean, in the old days, Matt, when people got saved, they had what they called the mercy seat, or like they would go and really contend with God and deal with these issues in their life. And I don't think we're seeing that as much as what we used to see, but I'm wondering whether God's bringing that back a bit now.
6: So good, mate. Well, before we wrap up, Wes, are you able to just pray a blessing over everyone listening today and over our nation? Would you lead us in some prayer?
7: Yeah, I can do that. Father, we want to thank you for this nation of Australia that you created us. Lord, you have a plan and purpose for us. And Lord, we just ask that you'd bless this nation, that you would guide and lead your people to hear your voice as to what your plans and purposes are. May we continue to join you. Father, it's so easy for us to say, oh God, this is what we want to happen. But our heart's cry is, Lord, what do you want to happen in this season? And may we have ears to hear what you want to say in Jesus' name. Amen.
6: Amen. Well, thank you so much. If people want to find out more, they can search up Australia Praise or the National Day of Prayer Australia. Find them on socials and YouTube. And also, Wes, your ministry is called Business Blessings. People can search that up as well on all the socials.
7: They can do that, yes. Your website, businessblessings.com.au.
6: Wonderful, mate. So good to catch up with you, buddy. And I'm just so grateful to see so many people praying and fasting around our nation. We need more of it. Bless you, mate. Thanks for your time.
7: Thanks, Matt. See ya.
6: And coming up soon, we're going to be hearing from Alex Cook talking about the cost of living. He's from Wealth with Purpose. Coming up soon here on Vision.
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It's We the Kingdom and Rescue Me. You're on Vision with Matt Prater, filling in for Neil Johnson on 2020. And today our guest is Alex Cook, who is a former stockbroker. He's been a successful financial planner, and he is the founder of Wealth with Purpose. His ministry is to help equip Christians to honor God with their finances by teaching sound financial skills. He's a great man of God and a regular here on 2020. We are going to be opening up the phone lines in around about 20 minutes' time. If you've got a question you want to ask him about the cost of living, about the economy, maybe you've got some of those tough Bible questions about finances, we'll be opening the phone lines shortly. And it's a blessing to have Alex with us today. How are you, my friend? Alex, are you there? Okay, let me just see if I've got the right button there. Testing 1, 2. Okay, we've just got a couple of technical issues happening here in the studio. We'll see if we can get Alex with us in a moment. I was chatting to him off air just a minute ago. Maybe I need to click this button over here. Will that help? No, nothing there helping. No. Alex, can you hear me? No, we haven't got Alex on the line yet. All right, we might go to another song, and we'll see if we can get Alex on shortly. He is going to be joining us talking about some financial wisdom today and give us an update on what's happening in the economy. We'll have Alex Cook. Hopefully, we'll fix things, and we'll have him shortly here on Vision. Alex, are you there?

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2: And here with Matt Prater here, filling in for Neil Johnson on 2020. And our guest today is Alex Cook from Wealth with Purpose. He's a former stockbroker. He's been a successful financial planner. And we've ironed out some of the bugs in the system. We've got him on the line. How are you, my friend?
3: I am very well. Apart from the winter head cold, I'm fine. You've got to fight on.
2: You do,
3: mate. Soldier on, as they say.
2: You do, mate. Fantastic. Well, it's good to catch up with you today. And we just wanted to mention that if people have any text questions today, they can send through a text. We've got Alex from wealthwithpurpose.com as our guest. Maybe you've got a question. It's 0447-488-316. You can send through a text throughout the program if you've got any questions today. Now, we've got a lot of financial stuff to talk about, but firstly, let's talk World Cup soccer. You're married to a beautiful Argentinian bride. Who are you going for in the soccer now?
3: 20 years, would you believe, this year?
2: Congratulations.
3: So, yeah, life flies.
2: So have you been going for Australia or Argentina throughout?
3: Look, I think I might be buried early if I didn't go for Argentina.
2: Ooh, okay.
3: And but the good news is they do have the world's best soccer player, Messi, who is pretty incredible. So I don't know if listeners have been watching all the games or some of the games, but the Argentine games are pretty phenomenal. So it's a very talented team.
2: And I think Messi, they're playing Egypt, aren't
3: particularly.
2: They?
3: Yeah, I think that's next,
2: Yeah, that's right.
3: So, next couple of days.
2: Yeah, I spoke to a Christian guy from Egypt the other day on Vision, and he said to me that the Egypt team beat New Zealand, and he said, but I don't think New Zealand is as good as Australia. And I said, yes, you're correct. And I've got a lot of trouble off my Kiwi friends for saying that.
3: Yeah. Absolutely, but it looks an incredible game to watch. I mean, these incredibly, God-given, talented people.
2: And it's been wonderful seeing all the players getting together and praying and thanking God whether they win or lose, hey?
3: Oh, yeah. Mm. No, it's phenomenal.
2: So good. Now, let's get down to business. So, Alex, there's been, it's the new financial year. There's lots of talk about the cost of living crisis around Australia. We're going to unpack that on the program today. Give us a bit of an economic update on where Australia's at right now.
3: Yeah, well, look, I mean, I think probably the key word, and this won't really surprise anyone, is the word uncertainty. I think that's how many people seem to be feeling. That's the mood that's out there when it comes to economics. Australia's had three kind of big hits this year. We had three rate rises, which, affects a significant portion of the population with mortgages. Then we had the war that started at the end of February, and obviously fuel prices took off initially, and it's sort of settled down a bit now. And then, of course, we had the federal budget, which also floored a lot of people in the sense that it was quite a few changes and big tax hits. And I think the interesting figure that's come out is consumer confidence now is actually lower, hard to believe, than it was during the middle of COVID. So people are feeling a bit despondent, I think, about their finances. And, of course, today we're going to touch on the cost of living and what people can do about it. But, in terms of what's actually happening in Australia, I think we've had, as I said, we've had three rate rises so far, and I think people are wondering, are we going to have any more? There's different expectations from the bank forecasters. Most of them are pretty split. I think Westpac's expecting two more, and some of the others are expecting that eventually, not so much this year, it'll probably be flat this year, and then eventually cuts next year. And all of this has been driven by the price of everything. So inflation has risen dramatically over the... It was actually rising, funnily enough, before the war, but it's obviously taken off again since then. And that's what the Reserve Bank is watching, and that's what's going to determine whether we see any more hikes. And then, of course, we've got the housing market, which seems to be the one that people follow most closely. And Sydney and Melbourne have seen their prices fall, at least by 3%. The other big cities like Brisbane and Perth and Adelaide have still been slightly positive, but they're slowing down dramatically. And a lot of that's been exacerbated. I mean, if you ask me, the Australian housing was incredibly expensive and overvalued anyway. But with the federal budget, there are a couple of major changes there that's really dampened confidence. And I think it's caused people just to sort of step back and hold off wanting to buy. And so one of those is, of course, the change to the capital gains tax rules, where it'll be a minimum of 30% going forward. And then, of course, negative gearing has also been stopped on existing properties. So, I mean, people have already got investment properties. That's been grandfathered. But for those that are going out to buy an investment property, they won't get the benefits of negative gearing like we've had in the past. And then unemployment in Australia, that's actually been okay. It's reasonably steady, around 4.5%, so no one would complain about that. But I do think there is a growing unease, and this is where the uncertainty, I mean, pretty much I'm sure most listeners now probably use AI or have been, you know, toying around with it in the last couple of months. And so I think there is a growing concern amongst, say, white-collar workers that that's going to have an impact on their job. And also I think people that are studying at university and thinking, oh, when I get out of uni, is there going to be a job for me at the other side? So I think this is what all these sort of, you know, you've got this sort of cocktail of things going on that is feeding this uncertainty. And therefore, you know, people are, you know, they're reducing their spending, and that, you know, they're cutting back because they're nervous. And we see that with all the retail sales. So that's the local environment, Matt. But then globally, things are slowing down, mainly just obviously due to the war. And who knows if that's over or not. We're in the supposed ceasefire phase at the moment. But it'll be interesting to see when the 60 days is up, whether the negotiations have been successful or whether the missiles keep flying. So let's watch this space. And that obviously has a huge global effect, not just in terms of confidence, but obviously fuel prices, the supply chain of fertilizers. You know, 20% of the world's oil goes through that Strait of Hormuz. So, so there's a lot going on. And there's, I think, as I say, the key word's uncertainty. And that's why people are, they're a bit nervous. They're pulling their head in and, you know, they're cutting back on their spending, which I guess you would say is a pretty expected default human reaction. So, yeah.
2: Yeah, it's good to it's good to get a bit of an overview there from you, Alex. And, you know, you're exactly right. Uncertainty is the key word right now after, you know, the war, the rates, the budget. Let's just park on the budget for a moment. I know you've probably talked about it with Neil previously, but I was so shocked at the amount of negative press the budget got.
3: Yeah.
2: You know, the whole Fire the Liar campaign and, you know, Jim Chalmers copying it as a federal treasurer. They really got a big pile on. Do you think they've kind of scaled things back a bit and save themselves a little bit?
3: They're trying to. I think so. For example, one of the taxes that was proposed was a 30% tax on trust distributions. Now, my understanding is that will still go through as planned on, say, family trusts, which unfortunately will have a big negative impact on small business particularly. But on testamentary trusts, where someone is getting money that's essentially inherited money from the estate, I know they've backed off on that. Another one they announced the other day was that a self-managed super fund would not be able to borrow money to gear into residential real estate. And I believe they backed off that one as well. So it's all, to some degree, a little bit up in the air because not all of it's gone through Parliament yet and been passed. So it's, you know, we have to watch this space over the next 3 to 6 months. But yeah, the press has been very negative, and I think most people are realising that A, it's more of a tax grab. They use the word reform, but really it's more of a tax grab than reform. And then I think young people, they may actually benefit. I mean, one of the you know, a lot of young people were concerned with some of the CGT and so forth, but house prices are falling. And I think one of the things that I actually, and this is where I probably maybe differ from other people, I actually support the removal of negative gearing. Not so much for, and it hasn't been removed anyway for future development, but for on residential housing, I think it's a good thing. Because what concerns me at a societal level, if you switch off the economics for a moment, what concerns me is that housing has become a speculative asset class as opposed to a place to live and raise your family. And I think from a Christian perspective, my view is government policy should be aimed at human flourishing. What policies enable the most human flourishing? And whilst I don't think the budget achieved that, I do think in that area of housing, where we've now got this loss of confidence and housing falling, I think house prices going down is a good thing for future generations. Not good if you've just borrowed money and have been encouraged to do so over the last 2 years, but I think it's a good thing overall because housing is just too expensive. Australians are in too much debt, and I hope it does fall further for the benefit of future generations. So, yeah. That's a more contentious one, that one.
2: Yeah. Well, it's certainly been interesting to see the negativity towards the federal government after the last budget. And, you know, I heard one commentator say that, you know, the Albanese had won the election with so much popularity that he had a lot of opportunity to go as hard as he wanted on the budget. So he went a bit too hard, but then he pulled it back a little bit because he realised it was so unpopular. Would you say that's a fair summation?
3: Yeah, I think that's a very fair assessment, absolutely. Mm. And sometimes that's what they do. I mean, this is not uncommon. I mean, they've got, well, we're still 2 years out from an election, aren't we? Yeah. So I think that makes sense. You go hard now, and then you ask for forgiveness over the next 2 years.
2: Yeah.
3: I think that's the strategy that sits behind it.
2: Yeah. And I hate to say it, Alex, but I had a friend that a relative that used to work in Canberra for politicians, and he said whenever it was the election cycle, he said they would just say anything. They'd just do anything just to get votes. And it's just the sad reality of the way politics works, isn't it?
3: It is, and I think that's the thing that I think people are getting more and more discouraged about, because I think we're witnessing, and it's a global phenomena, it's not just an Australian thing, is the rise of third parties. So if you took, say, the UK, where you had the Labour and the Tories, now you've got Reform rising dramatically. Mm-hmm. In Australia, we've got One Nation rising dramatically. And all of it comes down to economics, in that most people feel that it's not working for me. I'm not benefiting from it. I'm going backwards. And I'll give you a really good example. Real wages in Australia is currently at 2011 levels. So we're in 2026 and real wages are at 2011 levels. So people are genuinely going backwards and the standard of living is genuinely declining. And that's why I think you're starting to see this greater polarisation and the increase in the third party options. And so, you know, One Nation, that momentum, I don't think is just a protest vote. It's almost a big shift where people say, enough is enough. You know, you haven't helped me for the last 20 years. And as you said, you know, people get, you know, they get sick of the fact that they're told one thing and then the politicians do another. And I think people have had enough. And I think that's why we're seeing the dramatic rise in third parties across the Western world.
2: Yeah. And just before we had you on, Alex, we were chatting to Wes Leake from the National Day of Prayer and Fasting. And we were talking about the importance of praying for politicians. And you know, one thing we prayed regularly is for a truth transformation. that they won't just talk their polywaffle and their spin to the media, that we'll hear the truth from our poly. So we're praying for that. And the other prayer that I think Bill Miliband likes to pray is, Lord, either improve them or remove them. And I think that's a good prayer to pray.
3: That's a good one. I'm going to add that to my prayer list today. I like that one.
2: Now, everyone's talking about the cost of living crisis. How big of an issue is it, do you see?
3: Look, it's huge. There's been a number of surveys come out in the last few months. There was a really interesting one that came out from Flinders University, and I think they'd interviewed 15,000 people, so quite a large number, and 65% of Aussies said it was their number one concern, which is a huge portion of the population. The next one was housing affordability at 40%, and then crime and safety at 37%. So the cost of living is pretty much front and center of what people, of the mood. I think that's very significant, and that's why we're seeing the loss of confidence, and hence the political polarisation that we spoke about a moment ago. The other one that was really interesting to me, and I think it's sad, and once again, I come back to that point I made before, is to me, housing really needs to become an asset where people live as opposed to this speculative asset class. And the survey that came out was that 46% of respondents believe that they will never be able to buy a home. So, and obviously that's in the younger generations predominantly, but that's a frightening number. Where the prices are so high, the debt and the amount to get in, you know, the debt amount of debt you've got to borrow to get in is that high. I think that is a real stain on our society, because to me, we all want people to have a roof over their head that's reasonably affordable. And, you know, when you look at Proverbs where it says the rich rules over the poor and the borrower becomes the slave of the lender, my concern with all the housing, and has been for years, is just the sheer amount of money people have to borrow. And I would argue that many Aussies are, in fact, enslaved, to more or less, to the bank and to the government when you allow for taxes as well. So this housing affordability really needs to be addressed dramatically. And unfortunately, the policies, particularly from the two major parties, because no one wants to address the hot button issue of migration. You know, Australia brings in a net 1,100 people per day. So you've got to find a house for all these people. I mean, it is just ridiculous. So housing affordability is a massive issue, and we've got to be willing to have public debate on uncomfortable issues. And we don't seem to be doing that. And if anything, government wants to censor what we're saying about these topics more and more these days. We don't seem to be doing that. And if anything, government wants to censor what we're saying about these topics more and more.

0: admits he has doubted himself after struggling to crack the next step in his career.
1: It breaks me inside. That's the reality of it. Many, many hours gets put into my craft.
0: Demonol has announced he'll take an extended break from tennis. That's the latest Vision National News. I'm Naomi Miller. This is a new day.
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0: Time now for a look at the weather. South to southeasterly winds are bringing showers to eastern parts of Queensland and New South Wales. Troughs over WA are bringing showers to the southwest and storms to the interior. A trough over Queensland's interior is bringing the odd shower, high pressure keeping elsewhere settled. To the capital cities, Sydney 18 with showers, 13 and sunshine for Melbourne. Brisbane 22 and mostly sunny, 21 and sunshine for Perth. Adelaide 17 and mostly sunny, 15 and sunshine for Canberra. Hobart 13 and mostly sunny, and 32 and sunny in Darwin. 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
6: And you're with Matt Prater filling in for Neil Johnson on 2020. And coming up in around about half an hour's time, we're going to be chatting with Daniel Paikia. He's a pastor at a church called Gold Coast Chapel. He's got an incredible testimony of his son, who nearly died in an accident, has had a miracle recovery. He's got a heart for the pro-life message. He also was a preacher at the Easter United event. Thousands of people gathered interdenominationally over Easter at the Gold Coast. He's a great man of God with a great salvation testimony. Listen out for Daniel Paikia. And the text lines are open. If you've got a question or a comment, you're welcome to send us a text. We just want to make sure the text line's working, actually. So if you're able to send us a text, 0447 488 316. Send us a text. Our guest is Alex Cook, who's a former stockbroker. He's been a successful financial planner, and he is the founder of Wealth with Purpose. His ministry is to help equip Christians to honor God with their finances by teaching them sound financial skills. And it's a blessing to have him with us today. Alex, how are you, mate? How's that?
7: Oh, thanks, Matt.
6: It sounds good, mate. Sounds good. Now, just before the news, we were chatting about the cost of living crisis and a survey that found that 65% of Aussies say cost of living is their number one concern. And a separate survey found that 46% of respondents believe they may never be able to buy a home. It's heartbreaking to hear those statistics. We were in the middle of a conversation about some of your suggestions for that topic. Well, where are we up to, Alex?
7: Well, I think we're talking about the fact that I think is an sense that people to have a roof. I look at it as a way to build memories with your family, to raise your children.
6: Okay, we've just had Alex dropping in and out there off the line there. Let me just try one more thing here and see if we can get this working. Are you there, Alex?
7: I am.
6: Much better, mate. Keep going.
7: Yeah, keep going. Yep. So I think that the big challenge is that

0: this asset class, which we've turned into a speculative asset where people borrow heaps of money in the hope gains. To me, we need to get away for what it is, and that is an asset where people can raise their families and so forth. And I think that's what we need to move to as a society. Whereas I think we've become, you know, idolatrous, if you like. And then is that, for, especially for Christians, is that I think with all the, you can often lose of the eternal focus. You know, this is our earthly home that we pass through. We want to have that eternal focus with our resources. So I'm not need to have your own good thing overall.
1: Alex, I'll just let you know, it's actually dropping in and out at the moment, and I was hoping it would come good. Maybe you need to move your headset around, or can you hear me, mate?
0: Try it.
1: Yeah, I'll just have to go to a song there, I think. This is live radio, friends, all across Australia. You're with Matt Prater filling in for Neil Johnson, and we're just having a couple of technical issues here. We'll see if we can fix those up. Let's go to a song, and hopefully we'll have more from Alex real soon here on Vision

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1: You're on Vision Christian Radio. You're with Matt Prater filling in for Neil Johnson. Today we're chatting with Pastor Daniel Paikia from Gold Coast Chapel. I saw him preaching on a live stream recently from the Easter United, which is a combined church event at the Gold Coast. And I thought, this guy's a good preacher. I want to get to know him. And then I met him a couple of days later at Queensland Parliament House at this pro-life event we were at. And I said, hey, mate, I think it's God. We've got to do an interview. So we've got him on the radio today. Welcome along, my brother. How are you?
2: Good morning, mate. Hey, I'm doing really well. Thanks for having me on the radio today.
1: Thank you, mate. Well, let's start with Easter United. Thousands of people gathered together, hearing the gospel and worshipping at Easter. It's a great picture of unity on the Gold Coast, isn't it, eh?
2: It is actually incredible because it's not just one church, it's multiple churches in our city coming together under the name of Jesus. And yeah, it's quite a beautiful and powerful statement, I think, in our city anyway. We absolutely love it.
1: Love it, mate. Well, people can search it up online and watch the sermon that you preached and see the music and all that. And they'll see you're a good-looking bloke. What's your background? Where are you from?
2: I'll take it, Matt. I'll take it. I was actually born in New Zealand, but about 4 days later, my mum and dad moved to Sydney. So I'm a Sydney boy.
1: Yep.
2: Raised there. And I'm an Ocker Aussie through and through. I'm so Australian, Matt. I support the Wallabies. So
1: there you go. Fantastic, mate. And tell us a bit of your story. Were you raised in a religious household?
2: Yeah, mum and dad were Christians, but I was, you know, a little bit of a loose unit like a lot of kids can be, and I knew about God, but I never knew him. And, so I grew up in a home that believed in God and went to church and Christ followers, but I made some bad decisions and, you know, ended up in a really bad way as a young kid and went down a road, you know, which a lot of people can, involving drugs, alcohol, crime, and all that lifestyle. Mm-hmm. They got radically saved. I mean, when I use that word radically, it's in every sense of the word, radically saved and met Christ. And he rescued me at the age of 17 and turned my life around. And I've been following him ever since.
1: How did it happen, mate, when you were 17? Tell us the story.
2: Yeah, so, oh, man, I walked into church and, you know, I was pretty whacked out, spaced out. And it was actually three levels in a building. It was Hillsong Church in Sydney. Mm-hmm. And three levels in a building, and I was right at the top level, very back row. And, you know, the Spirit of God was in that building, 1,500 people roughly, and I was dying on the inside, and just the pain, the grief, all the junk going on inside my heart. And I knew God was in this place, and couldn't tell you what the preacher said, wouldn't have a clue. I just knew God was there, and they gave an altar call where you come.

0: a lot of rehab. So he has a, because he tore up his legs and a lot of stuff. So he's got to do physio, exercise physiologist, occupational therapy, and speech. And but he's amazing. Like he'll make a full recovery.
1: Amazing.
0: And it's a year next month. And so they were using words like, you know, he may not make it. You know, if he does make it, he could be a vegetable. We don't know. All that sort of talk. And then they were like, look, if he gets through all of that, it's going to be a minimum of 2 years before you'll have any normalcy of life. And it's not even a year. He's been going back to work a couple of days a week.
1: Wow.
0: He's got his license back. He's driving again. Yeah, it's amazing.
1: He's literally a walking miracle, hey?
0: He is a walking miracle, that is for sure. Yeah, amazing.
1: And you emailed me some photos of before and after. So he's in hospital, beaten up with all these things, and he was in a induced coma for a month and 3 months in hospital. So it was a rough trot.
0: It was a rough journey.
1: But then the after photo is a great photo of him, and he's holding a baby, but it's not his. Is that right?
0: It's not his baby, no. He loves kids. It's all a different young families in our church.
1: Yeah,
0: it's a special thing to, it's pretty amazing to watch and walk that journey out and, you know, holding onto your faith and,
1: So let me just clarify, this after photo that you sent me with him holding the baby that's not his.
0: Yes.
1: That's him these days. He just looks normal. There's nothing wrong with him.
0: Correct. Yeah, correct. You would never know.
1: Oh my goodness.
0: It's amazing. Even with his walking now, it's getting better and better because of all the physio he's doing.
1: Amazing.
0: Yeah.
1: God is good, hey?
0: Yes, he is. He definitely is.
1: So good, mate. And just before we wrap up too, you and I met at a pro-life event at Queensland Parliament House. There was a whole bunch of Christian ministries there, Answers in Genesis, Church and State, Australian Christian Lobby, all these different pro-life ministries, Cherish Life.
0: Cherish Life,
1: all talking about, you know, the Bible says that, you know, I knew you before I formed you in your mother's womb in Psalm 139. Yep. Every life is precious. Just speak to that for us, mate. How were you impacted that day when we gathered together?
0: Oh, man, I'm so big on, you know, every life is precious. And, you know, these little beautiful babies, they don't have the choice. They don't have the ability. Mm. And they are being slaughtered. Like, it's an absolute... it's a crime. Mm. And so being there and, you know, you were there, they played that little short documentary.
1: Oh,
0: and,
1: my goodness.
0: And, it's something our world and our generation needs to wake up to, that this is really it's a stain on our society, on our world. And so, it's deeply impacting. And, you know, I'm obviously a pro-life.
1: Yeah.
0: I mean, it's at a real base level.
1: Yeah.
0: It's very, to me, it is simple because I know the pro-choice argument is like, you know, the women at a base level, that woman wants to be separated from this life.
1: Yeah.
0: That's the core issue here. Well, you can have the baby and be separated from the baby if it's adopted.
1: Yeah, true.
0: Either way, you've got to have this baby.
1: Yeah.
0: No matter which way you look at it, they're going to rip it out of you. They're going to cut it to pieces. Either way, you're going to be separated. Well, why not separate from this baby and give it a chance at life and give it to a family that wants it at a real basic level? I don't know if that makes sense, but...
1: No, it does, mate. Absolutely.
0: Like, man, this is really evil.
1: Yeah.
0: Like, it's very evil.
1: Yeah.
0: So I was so glad to be there. And actually, we've got... they're doing the video at one of our churches later this month.
1: Okay.
0: A little screening of the whole thing. So we're looking forward. We're just hosting it. That's all.
1: Yeah. It's a new video that the Australian Christian Lobby has produced. And I know it's very, you know, it's quite shocking, but it's the truth. And we need to keep praying for the pro-life message and for politicians to be able to to speak up about this, because there's been some horrific things happening in politics about this, and the Bible's very clear about the pro-life message, and it's good to hear another pastor speaking up for it, mate.
0: And it's a fight worth fighting, that is for
1: Amen.
0: Sure.
1: Amen. Amen. Yeah. Well, it's good to hear your passion for the pro-life message. It's good to hear your testimony, and if people want to search up Gold Coast Chapel, they can check out all your socials and your website, and I know you're doing a great work for the Lord in the beautiful Gold Coast. Daniel,
0: thank you,
1: it's
0: man.
1: Been so good to chat. Thanks for joining us.
0: Hey, appreciate it. Thank you so much. God bless.
1: And coming up next, we've got Faith in the Future with Dr. Camille Magdaly.
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7: We're talking about the Bible book of Ruth and the story as it unfolds, a story that takes us from tragedy through to triumph. It's about marriage. It's about what's called the kinsman redeemer. And we've been talking about those sorts of things over previous days here on Faith and the Future. Today, Camille, let's talk about Boaz, because once he received the nudge, of course, we talked about the Naomi nudge to Ruth, and then Ruth's nudge to Boaz. Let's talk about how he responded to that nudge.
8: There's two things that Boaz did. First of all, he promised immediate action to fulfill Ruth's request that he be the kinsman redeemer. He would not dilly-dally, despite however old he may be. That is the key, clear thing. But there's a second interesting thing he did. He asked Ruth to basically take out the skirt to collect some more grain. And remember that when she was in the field, she gleaned an ephah of grain, which is approximately 22 liters. But when Boaz says, you know, give me the skirt so you can collect some more grain, it's 6 ephahs, 6 times as much. I think, what is that, 132 liters? So in essence, Ruth is getting more grain while she sleeps than when she's actually working. It's almost like the best-selling author or the musical diva who they cut the album and then the royalties just keep rolling in. In Ruth's case, the redemption keeps rolling in.
7: And of course, there is the action, the promise of action, and now the rich reward. The rich reward and the promise of action, how does that fit with our modern understanding of how the blessing of God might come to our faithfulness?
8: We learn in the Gospels that whatever we give up for the sake of God's kingdom, we will reap in this life 100 times more, and in the world to come, eternal life. This is the promise of Jesus. So therefore, we live a lifestyle of giving and receiving, giving and receiving. Now, the problem is, if you don't give, you don't receive. It's also the same about the good seed of the word, that if you plant the word in a good, open, hungry heart for God, then you will get fruitfulness 30, 60, or 100 times. I believe those principles apply in this case with Ruth, as it does across the board in the Bible, as well as in modern living today.
7: It's an unusual way that we would think about courtship today in looking at this Bible story. But those cross-cultural ideas that we're seeing actually have tremendous value for the way that we could look at courtship today.
8: There are things we can see here that, remembering that marriage, a good solid marriage, is never ever just about the couple themselves. It's about the extended family. It's about the community. It's about the future. It's always been that way. In other words, when a couple marries, there is a community involvement, There's definitely an extended family involvement, unless they go to the registry office and elope. And then should children come, as they often do in most cases, then it's a future issue too. We see that in the book of Ruth. And we see that it was win-win for everybody that this redemption came. And marriage was part of the redemption. Is marriage part of redemption today? Well, maybe not in the same sense as in Ruth. But marriage still is about the couple, extended family, community, and the future. And in that regard, it still resonates the same today as it always has.
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Now it's time for me to go. Make sure you hang around for the Live Lounge with Jen. Some great music on the way from Jordan Feliz and Toby Mac. Great song to get you going for your Tuesday. And I'll be back bright and early tomorrow morning for 2020. God bless. I'm Matt Prater. Catch you then.

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1: In this bulletin, China's actions in the Pacific rebuked, and in sport tennis. With the details, I'm Naomi Millen. The federal government maintains China's missile test launch is destabilizing for the region. Beijing fired a nuclear-capable projectile into the Pacific Ocean yesterday, just hours after Australia struck a new defense treaty with Fiji. China claims the activity was part of a routine training exercise and was done in accordance with international law. Defence Minister Richard Marles says it's a stark reminder of why we need to be prepared.
2: That's why you see us very much increasing our own defence capability, but also working very closely with our neighbours and our partners immediately around our borders.
1: The United States says it's concerned by China's rapid nuclear weapons build-up. The US argues yesterday's launch undermines global efforts to prevent nuclear proliferation and is urging China to participate in meaningful arms control. The PM has touched down in the Solomon Islands as he continues his diplomatic push in the Pacific. Anthony Albanese will meet with his counterpart Matthew Wale to begin negotiations on a new security treaty. The Australian Christian Lobby is stepping up its campaign against a human rights bill that's been introduced to the New South Wales Parliament, even though a vote is unlikely before a state election next March. The ACL's State Director, Joshua Rowe, says the proposed law poses some serious concerns. He told Vision Radio there are more effective alternatives.
3: We think there's other better ways to do it that are more accountable, i.e. targeted legislation that actually protects rights individually and considers them through the legislative or the parliamentary process, as opposed to a human rights commission, which is not accountable to the people and can kind of form and change what human rights are according to their political narrative.
1: Mr. Rowe doesn't believe the Labor government will allow a vote on the bill before the election. The man who broke into and climbed one tower of Melbourne's Bolte Bridge, spray-painting graffiti, is staying put as traffic chaos continues below. An extensive police and emergency services operation continues. Nine News reporter Gillian Lanturis says it looks like it will take a few more hours to resolve.
4: He's calling for lowered taxes. He now wants a peanut butter and jelly sandwich and he wants a glass of milk or he's not coming down. Three boats here are waiting on standby. Mica paramedic, an ambulance and then just some uniformed members here on the ground as well.
1: Police have appealed for members of the public to stop flying drones in the area. New rules have been introduced in Indonesia targeting social media influencers who travel to the country on tourist visas. Australian content creators are being warned to make sure they have a working visa. Anyone who posts content online for revenue payment or sponsorship while on a tourist visa is in breach of their conditions. That's the latest news. Sport is next.
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1: British wildcard Arthur Ferry has defeated Grigor Dimitrov to continue his stunning run at Wimbledon. He won a five-set thriller in his first appearance on centre court. The 23-year-old says he's thrilled with his resilience on court so far.
5: Yeah, I'm really proud of how I'm... my behaviour on court, not just not complaining or not having any signs of anger, but more just how I'm fighting back and staying in matches.
1: Meantime, Aussie Alex de Minaur has bowed out and announced he'll be stepping back from tennis for an extended break. That's the latest Vision National News. I'm Naomi Millen.
0: So many Australians today are searching for answers. 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
1: Time now for a look at the weather. South to southeasterly winds are bringing showers to eastern parts of Queensland and New South Wales. Troughs over WA are bringing showers to the southwest and storms to the interior. A trough over Queensland's interior is bringing the odd shower, high pressure keeping elsewhere settled. To the capital cities, Sydney 18 with showers, 13 and sunshine for Melbourne. Brisbane 22 and mostly sunny, 21 and sunshine for Perth. Adelaide 17 and mostly sunny, 15 and sunshine for Canberra. Hobart 13 and mostly sunny, and 32 and sunny in Darwin. 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
7: Hey, I'm Jen. Thanks so much for your company today. There are lots of good things on the way today while I'm with you, amongst the music in the next hour. Ann Wilson, Toby Mac, lots of great things lined up. The Live Lounge in just a tick too. Now, first of all, we're going to take a look at a location in New South Wales where you will hear Vision Christian Radio. The town of Finlay, Vision Christian Radio can be heard there on 88 FM. G'day if you're listening in Finlay today. Surveyor F.G. Finlay, he gave his name to the town. He surveyed 1.2 million hectares of the Riverina region back in the 1870s. Now, if you ever visit the town of Finlay, you can stop off at the Finlay Railway Park and the Finlay Railway Museum and check out a bit of the town's history and the railway history there. Okay, now if we take a look at the weather for Finlay today, mostly sunny today and getting up to a top of 15. All right, now let's take a look at God's word. This is John 14, and it's verses 13 and 14. Jesus said, "Whatever you ask in my name, this I'll do, that the Father may be glorified in the Son. If you ask me anything in my name, I'll do it." That's John 14, and it's verses 13 and 14.
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7: A 1989 baby on the Live Lounge today, and a 1964 baby also. Jordan Felice, he was born in 1989 in California. He now lives in Nashville, Tennessee with his family. Jordan Felice won a Gospel Music Association Dove Award for New Artist of the Year in 2016. It is Jordan Felice on the Live Lounge with an acoustic take on Beloved.

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0: On Vision's Live Lounge, it is Toby Mac with Everything Recorded Live. Now, Toby started out in the Christian music industry back in the 1980s as one third of the group DC Talk. I had their first album on cassette. Toby and DC Talk bringing their music for a younger generation, a little bit of rap, a little bit of hip hop, bit of soul, bit of funk, bit of rock over the years. Toby actually moved on to solo projects in the early 2000s and he is still getting out on stage and playing that funky music. He's actually in his 60s now, but he's still getting out there and bringing it. Toby actually just released Heaven on My Mind, the guest list edition. He released Heaven on My Mind last year, but this particular version featuring lots of collaborative songs. The word for today, our daily devotion, it's coming up in just a moment here on Vision with some thoughts on responsibility and prayer.
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4: Consider Psalm 56 and verse 9. When I cry out to you, then my enemies will turn back. This I know because God is for me. In the early days of America, a stranger asked how he might identify George Washington among those present at Congress. He was told, "You can easily distinguish him when Congress goes to prayer. Washington is the gentleman who kneels down." Washington was known as a man who prayed. When the fate of the new nation hung in the balance at Valley Forge, he frequently found rest and relief in prayer. Stories from that era describe Washington as a man of prayer, especially under pressure. A farmer returned home and told his wife, "George Washington will succeed and the Americans will secure their independence." His wife said, "Isaac, what makes you think so?" He replied, "I heard him pray out in the woods today, and the Lord will surely hear his prayer." "He will, Hannah, rest assured, he will." When we have less, we're more aware of our need and we pray more. But as we acquire and achieve more, we become more self-sufficient and pray less. That's a mistake. The more God entrusts you, the more you need his strength, his wisdom, his guidance, and his grace. David sat on a throne and ruled Israel. Was he proud or arrogant? No. "When I cry out to you," he said, "then my enemies will turn back. This I know because God is for me. In God I have put my trust. I will not be afraid." So today, remember, more responsibility calls for more prayer. And that's Vision's Word for Today.
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Story. It is Anne Wilson with God Story on Vision. Hello, I'm Jen Spiker. It's really great to have your company today. I saw a little meme this morning that at least made my lips turn upwards in a smile, so I thought I'd share it with you. It's from Cultivating Green Spaces, and it said this: just a reminder that watching birds and listening to their songs is better for your heart than watching the news. And I couldn't agree more. You know, many of us, we like to be informed. We like to know what's going on in the world, but, you know, sometimes you just need to spend a bit of time in nature to kind of put what's going on in the world into perspective. At least I find that anyway. And, you know, I do enjoy watching and listening to the birds as well. There's even a willy wagtail that likes to kind of jump around my front yard and come say hello sometimes. I really enjoy it when he pops over for a visit. Maybe there are some regular bird visitors at your place that bring a smile to your face. Lots of good things to come while I am with you today. There is a conversation around what's happening spiritually in Scotland coming up on the Spotlight today, and a brand new song from Elevation Rhythm. It's coming up pretty soon. Right now, this is Micah Tyler on Vision.

0: 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The Boomers, our Aussie men's basketball team, with a win last night over the Philippines in a World Cup qualifier game, with Bryce Cotton taking to the court at his true home ground in Perth. Just saying. Scoring 18 of the 92 points for the Boomers. It was a 92-49 win over the Philippines. And apparently the Filipinos in the crowd actually outnumbered the Aussies in the crowd. That would have been a really interesting game to be at live, I reckon. We're going to take a look at the Jewish foundations of the Christian faith next on Foundations. Robbo and Mandy, they're in a new series. They're looking at a topic where I think there are probably a few different thoughts on this one, but really interesting getting into it and having a look, delving a little bit deeper into this one. They're looking at what's known as replacement theology.
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4: Foundations.
5: The order of the natural world is continuing every single day. So what God is saying in that passage there is only if and when the natural order of the world stops will Israel stop being his people.
4: Foundations. Understanding the Jewish foundations of our Christian faith with Robbo Robinson and Mandy Warby.
6: We began last time on Foundations learning about replacement theology, the belief that God has done away completely with the Jewish people, the nation of Israel, and replaced them with the Gentile church, with the belief that all the covenants and promises now belong to the church, while all the curses and judgments are placed on the Jews. In this program, we're going to be taking a trip back into church history to see where this belief began to take root.
5: As we said last time, replacement theology in its basic definition is that because the Jewish leaders on behalf of the nation rejected Jesus as the Messiah, Jesus actually decreed that there would be judicial blindness upon them. That is true. But universally, the church has embraced the belief that because of this judicial blindness, that therefore God has now rejected them completely, replacing them with the Gentile believing, quote unquote, church, you know, universally. It's not an easy topic to talk about. Most Christians like to look at the history of the Christian church, you know, the orphanages that we've established, the schools, doctors, nurses, hospitals, aid agencies. We've done all that good stuff. And we have, you know, outreaches around the world, taking the gospel. David Livingstone, you know, wonderful believers who've just given their whole hearts for the spread of the gospel. And we here in Australia are recipients of all of that. So the church has done amazing things over 2,000 years. However, our tribe has also done some pretty terrible things throughout our history as well. And we have to own that. We really have to own that, because if we don't, we won't learn the lesson of history and we won't stop that direction that we've gone on.
6: And it's probably good to just point out too the distinction between church history and Christian history, because obviously they are distinctly different. And for the sake of this series that we've begun on replacement theology, we're going to be focusing on one of the most egregious theologies ever embraced in the name of Christ and what happened as a result of it. So we need to go back before the beginning of the church era, about 650 years before, where God gave a promise to the Jewish people who at the time were exiled in Babylon. Now, this is the prophet Jeremiah that gives this promise. This is Jeremiah 31, and I'm going to read verses 35 to 37. It says, "Thus says the Lord, who gives the sun for light by day and the fixed order of the moon and the stars for light by night, who stirs up the sea so that its waves roar. The Lord of hosts is his name." And then he goes on to say, "If this fixed order departs from me, declares the Lord, then the offspring of Israel also will cease from being a nation before me forever. Thus says the Lord, if the heavens above can be measured and the foundations of the earth searched out below, then I'll cast off all the offspring of Israel for all that they've done, declares the Lord."
5: I love that passage. I really love that passage. So from that, I've got a question. Have you seen the sunrise today?
6: Mm-hmm. Yes.
5: Have you seen the stars and the moon in the sky?
6: Yes.
5: In the evening skies of late? Have you seen the reports that the waves in the oceans are no longer rolling in and out? Or have you noticed that the seasons no longer continue to run through their cycles each year? Because I noticed the sun this morning, you did mm-hmm. as well. I see the stars every night. I see the moon go from a sliver to a full moon. Mm-hmm. The order of the natural world is continuing every single day. So what God is saying in that passage there is, only if and when the natural order of the world stops will Israel stop being his people.
6: Mm.
5: Well, since the natural world is continuing on, they remain his people. Now, the promise was made long ago before a single Gentile came to faith in Jesus. So that tells us, before the Gentiles were in on the picture and adoption for us into the covenants came about, God made the promise to his people.
6: Mm.
5: And the other thing that you mentioned before you read that, when God gave them that promise, they were already in exile. They were in trouble.
6: Yeah.
5: They were in judgment. And God was affirming to them while they were in that, the consequences of their rebellion, were already in exile. They were in trouble.
6: Yeah.
5: They were in judgment. And God was affirming to them while

0: committing genocide against the baby boys to stop the reproduction of the Jewish people. Then you've got the Babylonians slaughtering millions, conquering Judah at the same time. Then Haman with Artaxerxes signing the law for genocide against every Jewish citizen throughout the Persian Empire. You've got Tobiah and Sanballat trying to crush the Jews to prevent them from rebuilding Jerusalem during the days of Ezra and Nehemiah. You got the Assyrians who invaded and destroyed the northern kingdom of Israel, killing most, and then taking captive the rest from the northern tribes. The Romans invaded, occupied Israel and Judah, crushing the populace, killing about a million Jews when they sacked Jerusalem, sending most throughout the empire as slaves, leaving literally a tiny minority in their homeland. Mm. They've never left. They've always been there, but a tiny minority. So anti-Semitism isn't new. It's an age-old sin before the New Covenant era.
1: Yeah. And I guess it's not even just from before, but also after. And even within Scripture, I know that in 3 John 1, there's actually an example of a Gentile believer in the church who was trying to prevent the church from being together with the brethren, which was the Jewish believers. And he was talking about the Apostle John and his brethren. So let me read this in 3 John 1 verses 9 and 10, where John said, I wrote to the church, but now how do you say that?
0: Diotrephes.
1: Diotrephes. I wrote to the church, but Diotrephes, who loves to have the preeminence among them, doesn't receive us. Therefore, if I come, I'll call to mind his deeds, which he does, prating against us with malicious words. And not content with that, he himself doesn't receive the brethren and forbids those who wish to, putting them out of the church.
0: Okay, so the name Diotrephes, it's Greek. And this incredibly proud and arrogant Gentile believer, if he ever really was a genuine believer, he's maliciously, verbally attacking John the Apostle, who's Jewish, and his brethren, his Jewish brethren, and he forbade the other believers in the church from having anything to do with them and was kicking them out of the church. Now, does it say he was kicking them out because he was Jewish? We're talking about the beloved apostle, John the Apostle, right? So it is possible. I'm only going to say the word possible, but it looks to me like it, that this is early anti-Semitic behavior in the early church community. And it didn't end with Diotrephes. The first two and a half to three centuries after Jesus' ascension, saw Christians simply trying to survive. We know about the Roman persecution. We know about the feeding to the lions and the abuses and the torture. We know all about it. It's graphic. It's horrible. And the brutality of the Roman Empire, it's appalling. And they did that in a bid to crush the Christian church. So the Christian church was just trying to survive. And at the time, it was illegal to be a Christian. But that all began to change with the rapid growth of Christianity. And it began to get widespread acceptance throughout the Roman Empire. And that kind of brings us to the time of Constantine. His mother, Queen Helena, she actually believed the truths and the teachings of the Christian faith. And Constantine had a real soft spot for his mum. And he kind of became accepting of the Christian faith.
1: Mm.
0: That kind of began the official sanctioning and acceptance of the Christian faith in the Roman Empire. It also wore, well, we'll get onto it next time, where we learn about how this official acceptance of the church also led to some official antagonism and official policy ultimately against the Jewish people.
1: Okay, well, we'll explore that some more as we continue this series on replacement theology on Foundations.
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1: Andrew Rip on Vision with I'd Do It Again. Horses, one of the most magnificent creatures that God ever created. Hey, I am Jen Spiker. I wish that they were able to manage the population of wild horses in New South Wales in a way that did not require aerial shooting, as has been happening at the moment. The Palomino Matagi that was found dead a few days ago. What a beauty, hey? What an incredible beauty of a horse that was. You know, maybe we can come up with a storyline for a man from Snowy River based in New South Wales, set in the modern day. I don't know. Vision's national news on the way pretty soon. And just after the news, we're going to get to the spotlight and a conversation with a Scottish pastor today. On Vision, this is Third Day with I Need a Miracle.

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1: Today I'll share something from one of my diaries from the teenage years. And also, when I have a look back in history, I want to tell you about a man who kept a diary for over 91 years. Highlights from Rise and Shine, as well as the 2020 program, coming up this afternoon.
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2: In this bulletin, Pacific nations rebuke China's actions and a miscommunication between the royal family. With more, I'm Naomi Millam. Questions are being raised after Beijing fired a nuclear-capable projectile into the Pacific Ocean yesterday. Taiwan has released the flight path of the weapon, showing it landed in the ocean around 1,000 kilometres northeast of the Solomon Islands. Intelligent Risk's chief executive, Neil Fergus, says the warning time for the dispatch is causing a stir among neighbouring countries.
3: It was somewhere between 2 hours and 90 minutes. The Japanese have been adamant. They only had 90 minutes warning. That's outrageous. I'm not aware that the government has specified the time. They have said it was indecent in terms of the brevity.
2: The Australian government and opposition have both condemned China's actions. Suburbs with more owner-occupied homes recorded stronger long-term capital growth in the last 16 years. Cotality analysis shows units in investor-heavy suburbs gained just 65% in value. Similar properties in owner-occupied areas grew by 99%. Travellers are being offered free interstate flights to Alice Springs in a bid to boost tourism to Central Australia. The Fly Free to Alice initiative is running between January and August next year. CEO of Tourism Central Australia, Daniel Roachford, says it's a beautiful part of the world, but tough for people to get to.
4: We do appreciate we're in the middle of Australia and it costs for both people to fly here and to drive here, and you know, we're looking at ways to make that easier.
2: Eligible travellers must stay in the town for at least 2 nights. Prince Harry has arrived in the UK, but he's been told he can't stay at Buckingham Palace. Royal editor Russell Myers has told Channel 9 there's been a miscommunication.
5: First of all, we heard from Harry's spokesman saying that he was due in the UK today and he would be taking up that offer of residence in Buckingham Palace. And just minutes later, we had a statement from Buckingham Palace saying, no, that wasn't the case. He had not got back in touch with them in time.
2: At least 15 Christian towns in southern Lebanon have refuted a claim by Israeli Prime Minister Benjamin Netanyahu that some Christian communities had asked to be annexed to Israel in order to be protected from Hezbollah. Mr. Netanyahu didn't identify which villages had sought to be part of Israel. Many Christians in southern Lebanon have ignored Israeli orders to evacuate their towns. And US Vice President J.D. Vance has written a book in which he argues Christianity is a unifying force for his nation. His new memoir, titled Communion, blames secularism for social strife and proposes faith as a solution. Mr. Vance told the Washington Post that a more Christian America would also be a more peaceful and tolerant one. He observed that the United States is becoming more divided against itself because of its decline in religious belief. That's the latest news. Sport is next.
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2: Alexandra Iala and Alex de Minaur have both lost fourth-round matches at Wimbledon. Craig Gabriel reports.
7: A round after disposing of title holder Iga Swiatek, Alexandra Iala's Wimbledon dream has come crashing down at the hands of Jasmine Paolini, who 2 years ago was a finalist at Wimbledon. Paolini, who remains the only Italian woman to reach the final here, closed out the match 6-4, 4-6, 6-3. She'll play Marta Kostyuk. And in the men's, Alex de Minaur is out, stopped by yet another Italian, Flavio Cobolli, 7-5, 7-6, 6-3. De Minaur will be ruining the chances he failed to capitalise on.
2: And in rugby league, Blues bench player Ethan Strange has been past fit for tomorrow's State of Origin decider. That's the latest Vision National News. I'm Naomi Millam.
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2: Time now for a look at the weather. South to southeasterly winds are bringing showers to eastern parts of Queensland and New South Wales. Troughs over WA are bringing showers to the southwest and storms to the interior. A trough over Queensland's interior is bringing the odd shower, high pressure keeping elsewhere settled. To the capital cities, Sydney 18 with showers, 13 and sunshine for Melbourne. Brisbane 22 and mostly sunny, 21 and sunshine for Perth. Adelaide 17 and mostly sunny, 15 and sunshine for Canberra. Hobart 13 and mostly sunny, and 32 and sunny in Darwin. 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
9: Hawker is a small settlement which describes itself as the hub of the Flinders Ranges. It is about 380 k's north of Adelaide in South Australia. And the area around Hawker, home to the Bangala Aboriginal people. Hawker was named after George Charles Hawker back in 1880. He was the Commissioner of Public Works at the time. Now, quite a few tourists are heading through Hawker. They're headed out to Wilpena Pound and the Flinders Ranges. And you will hear Vision Christian Radio in Hawker on 88FM. G'day if you're listening in Hawker today. And if we take a look at the weather for that part of South Australia today, partly cloudy and heading for a top of 15. These words from the Bible are found in the New Testament book of 1 Peter. This is 1 Peter chapter 3 and verse 8. Finally, all of you have unity of mind, sympathy, brotherly love, a tender heart and a humble mind. That is 1 Peter chapter 3 and verse 8. Growing a church in Scotland and awaiting revival there. In just a moment on the spotlight, we're going to hear a Facing the Canon conversation with a Scottish pastor named Peter Anderson.
0: This year, you've got the power.
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9: 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My name's Jen Spiker, and today I'm highlighting a program now heard in the Vision app. Canon J. John is an evangelist, minister, speaker, broadcaster and writer. He lives near London. He's been in ministry for four decades and has visited dozens of countries, speaking at churches, conferences and universities. J. John loves to take the opportunity to sit with people and ask them about their life and journey of faith. In this episode, J. John's guest is Peter Anderson. Peter is the lead pastor of City on a Hill Church in Edinburgh, Scotland. J. John and Peter cover topics like building a church from humble beginnings to become a thriving multi-community movement and the spiritual awakening happening in Scotland today.
0: The Spotlight with Jen Spiker.
12: So you pray locally, but also the prayer initiative has spread throughout Scotland. And you were recently telling me about the gathering. Could you just tell us about that prayer gathering when you fast and pray?
13: Yeah, so what we were doing in Edinburgh was really, it was starting to shift things in the region, and you could sense it. And the exciting thing as well, J. John, is it's not oftentimes pastors' gatherings is sometimes the smaller churches, and the bigger churches would not be engaged. But what's been encouraging is, for example, we would have people like Charlotte Chapel, who are, you know, wonderful church, passionate, reformed theology, passionate church. We have the Free Church guys. And in the same room, we have guys from the Redeemed Church movements. Yep. And, we have the guys who are swinging from the chandeliers, and we have the Bible guys, and everywhere in the middle. But and we're putting aside certain things, and we restrict things like, okay, we'll not all go for it in tongues. We'll not all pray in tongues together, because that would be out of seven people's comfort zone. But we all labor in prayer together for our region. And again, the whole principle is it's around the highest things. It's evangelical yes. unity. And it's persistent. This is not a short thing. This is the long game. We want to see the nation changed. And then what we decided is, let's, as we're all meeting in our separate pockets, let's once a year bring us all together and have 2 days of prayer and fasting. So we did that first in 2020 in Dunblane. We hired a hotel. We paid for everyone's accommodation, no food. We fasted and we had 2 days of prayer and fasting. And then that's, it would be 130 at the first one. And at the last one there was about 350 gathering. And J. John, when you're there, it's hours and hours of intercession for the nation. And it's earnest, it's there's tears, it's calling on God, it's crying out for what God wants. It's led, each hour is led by a different person. It's predominantly Scottish leaders leading it, and we're praying for the nation, but we also take time to pray for the whole of the UK. So I think it's highly significant, J. John, and it, the sense is that the Lord is hearing, and it's paving the way for something great. But when we were at the evangelism conference, J. John, I used the analogy of a military campaign, that you need to have both the air bombardment and the ground assault
12: yes.
13: for an effective military campaign. And so it's not enough just to have prayer. You also need evangelism.
12: Absolutely.
13: And it's not enough just to have evangelism. Yeah. You also need to have prayer. But those two together, and that's where what you were involved with training the evangelists yes. and Rob Bell and so many other great initiatives with evangelism, that's the crucial piece. We can't just pray and leave it to the Lord. You know, God wants us to also go. But it's that double, it's that partnership between the prayer and the evangelism that I think is a winning combination for the nation.
12: Definitely, Peter. It's the partnership between prayer and proclamation. And there's that lovely story in Acts 6, isn't it? When the Greek-speaking widows were being neglected in the distribution of food. And the disciples said, this is important, but it's not important for us. And they turned their attention to two things, prayer and the ministry of the word, you know,
13: yes.
12: and that's really yes. what you're doing. So what are you now sensing in terms of the spiritual climate in Scotland? What's your sense now?
13: What I sense, J. John, is there's definitely been a shift in mentality. There is a genuine rooting for each other.
12: Yes.
13: And that's very beautiful. So I don't feel a competitiveness that sometimes you feel among churches, that it feels like there's a genuine, we want to rejoice with those who rejoice and mourn with those who mourn. So if a church sees a success, I would certainly celebrate it with my church. Did you hear about that church along the road? They had an alpha course, they had this many people come. Or we'll celebrate and each other's wins, but we'll also grieve and reach out when we're struggling. So that culture is there, and that's quite unquantifiable, but it's very, very special. And I certainly believe it makes the land very fertile for the Lord to move. And we're also seeing considerable growth. What we're seeing is an across the boards move of God. So We had a Zoom meeting. Let me give you an example,
12: yes.
13: John. We had a Zoom meeting, a prayer Zoom meeting across the nation. We had lots of people on the screen. And I was saying on the Zoom meeting, I'm hearing reports from different places of an increased number of baptisms, an increased number of salvations. Could you do me a favor, everyone? In the chat and Zoom, just if you've been seeing something like that, could you just write a quick summary sentence of what you in your context are seeing? And J. John, we took a record of everything that came in. There was about 70 entries, and it was things you wouldn't expect. It was Hoyoke Baptist Church has outgrown their building. It's the Baptist Church in Arran have to move into the town hall because they haven't got any space. The Pitlochry Baptist Church has got a quarter of the school at their youth. It's churches that are planting and growing by 50% in a year. We've got 10 baptisms coming up this weekend. And that sort of story, it was just one after the other of church growth, multiplication, salvations. And it wasn't any one movement, and it wasn't any one church. It wasn't just the big church or the usual suspects. It was across the board.
12: Across the board.
13: Moving forward.
12: So encouraging. I often say, Peter, none of us have got it together, but together we've got it. And it's so true, isn't it? You know, no one monopolizes God's truth. But when we come together and we're passionate about Jesus, we're passionate about the lost, there's a sacred synergy. I mean, I sense when I was in Scotland very recently for the evangelist conference, that 200 Scottish evangelists together for the conference, and both you and I had the privilege of teaching and speaking. And I sensed that there was something is growing, igniting.
13: Very much.
12: I really sensed that in Scotland. So we've just got to keep on being more intentional in praying and in preaching and in sharing the good news.
13: Absolutely.
12: I do love your writings, Peter. This book especially, Foundations. I mean, it's a great title. It's a wonderful picture on the cover. Peter, when we use the word revival, which is something we've been praying for, all of us, and I think we've seen signs of revival, but we're all a little bit reluctant, aren't we, to say that it's revival. But when we use the word revival, what do you see?
13: I mean, like yourself, J. John, we're thrilled at the Welsh revival in, you know, a short space of time, 100,000 people, or the Hebridean revival. Wonderful. My only sadness about those is that they lasted a short time. And what I'm praying for, what I'm longing for, is something that's more sustained. I actually don't care how dramatic it looks, but we want to see the dials turn.
12: Yeah.
13: And over long periods, that actually we're seeing percentage shifts, that churches are in effect growing, and it's sustained for years and years. That's what I long for. And for me, what's thrilling me is, again, it's not any one group or any one key figure. I know this is happening across all of the UK and England and Ireland and Wales, and it's wonderful. It's a faceless move. It's a gentle move. But I'm quite happy with it being gentle, as long as it's sustained and long term. And I remember David Yonggi Cho in his book Prayer That Brings Revival, he talked about the analogy of impetus and momentum. And he talks about how impetus is, you know, it's like when you put your foot on the accelerator of the car, it gets you up to speed. And then the danger is when you're up to speed, you go into neutral and you just cruise, and it's momentum. And ever so slowly and gradually, you'll start slowing down. It'll be imperceptible, but eventually it'll come to nothing. And his comment was that in Korea, they'd seen not just a short revival, but decades of consistent church growth. And he put it down to, we kept our foot in the accelerator of prayer. And so I think it's a long-term commitment to the things that are going to sustain things. It's ongoing evangelism, it's ongoing prayer, and it's not resting on our laurels and celebrating just the wins we've just had. It's keeping the ball rolling, because there's a big win at stake. So yeah, for me, that's what's exciting. It's the long-term sustained move of God. That he gets the glory in our time.
12: He gets the glory, Peter. I love your heart and your passion. You think globally, you act locally, and you love the church. And well, it's his church, isn't it? And of course we love the church, and we need to keep praying and proclaiming.
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Phil Wickham and Crowder on Vision with It Really Is Amazing Grace, based upon the song, a classic, Amazing Grace by John Newton. Hi, I am Jen Spiker, a Christian hymn that was written back in the 1770s. A person who would pick up a quill pen just a few years later would pen books that would go on to one day be considered classics. Jane Austen. State Library of Victoria has now acquired a first edition copy of the Jane Austen book, Emma. It dates back to 1816, the Jane Austen novel in its original Regency period binding. I think there are three actual books that make up that version of Emma. The copy of Emma on display in the World of the Book exhibition. It sounds like an exhibition I'd like to go visit one day. This is Matt Maher on Vision. Lauren Daigle coming up after Matt Maher.

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0: Lauren Daigle with Let It Be a Hallelujah on Vision. The People's Choice Awards, they're back for 2026. 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
7: For my benefit, for the glory of God, and for my family, and for the impact I am having, I have to stop this behavior. And the first thing that must happen is the kind of dead honesty before God that this person needs to have. And to recognize the fact that I've sinned does not make me unimportant. I am unworthy of God's grace, but so is everybody. So we all come cap in hand saying, I'm depending upon you to give me a new beginning.
8: That's Dr. Erwin Lutzer describing how it's possible to overcome bad habits and temptations and grow in your faith in the process. He's back with us today on Focus on the Family with Jim Daly. I'm John Fuller, and we're glad you've joined us.
9: You know, I'm thinking about last time John and Dr. Lutzer said so many things that we all have to, even sitting here at the table with them, which I wish you all could be, just right here at the table. Hopefully you're the next best thing listening in or watching on YouTube. But you got to apply this to yourself first, right? It's not the other guy, like what Adam did with Eve in the garden. Mm-hmm. You gave me the woman. It's, okay, Lord, what am I doing that I need to be mindful of in my behavior that is kind of short-circuiting my relationship with you? And what a great place to start. It's convicting. And, you know, I think in today's culture, we don't have much of a mature

0: enter into his rest. In other words, God has done his part, but we also have to do our part under his grace and under his strength, because if we don't, things are just going to float down the river, and at the end of the day, we'll discover that our lives have not been very fruitful.
1: So good.
2: You know, Dr. Lutzer, that makes me think about the importance of transparency and honesty and community in our journeys, because you can hide that kind of thing only so long before it really becomes so destructive. And you've got a story about a woman who was contemplating suicide, but she got sidetracked from that thought, that destructive pattern in her life of negative thoughts, by a prayer group of some sort. I share that story with us because I think it really displays the power of community when it comes to habits and sin.
0: You know, John, I think that one of the reasons why we can't live the Christian life alone is because of what you pointed out, namely the need for humility, the need for brokenness. For example, at Moody Church, we had a special group for men who were dealing with pornography. And they needed community. They needed accountability. Why? God uses that to humble us and show us that we do indeed need others. Now, to your point, this woman, yes, the sleeping pills were in her purse, and she wanted to commit suicide because of all the depression and all the things that happened in her life, but she thought that she would stop by the church to say goodbye to God. She goes in to church, and the women are singing songs of praise to God. I don't know, John, if you know the song, Oh Say But I'm Glad, that was a chorus we used to sing. She felt like singing, Oh God, I'm mad, I'm mad. But the women urged her to come into a prayer room. And there she spilled out all of her anger, because she had a great deal of anger toward God and toward others, because she felt that she had been victimized and been shortchanged in life. She spilled all of that out and laid it at the foot of the cross. The women began to pray for her and with her. And you know, she said she was never depressed again. Now, whether or not that's true of everyone who's listening, but that would be a wonderful suggestion. Get with other people, be honest before God, let it all hang out. And so honesty before God is absolutely critical, because the part of us that we hide, or we think we're hiding before God, is the thing that is going to give us most grief. So this is what I tell people. What you have to do is to open every door of your life. There are some people who allow God into one part of their life, but not another. So you open every cabinet, every door, and say, God, here it is. And God responds to that kind of honesty.
1: In the book, you explain why you believe the moment we begin to experience some victories in this space, you know, we start to overcome, we start to conquer, we start to, you know, live a less negative habit, sinful life, is perhaps the most dangerous part of the journey, which that word picture comes to my mind like a perilous cliff on the road. We're experiencing getting there, but now we're in a dangerous place. Why do you think that is?
0: Maybe I'm not answering your question directly, but I was in Europe recently and I met a man who said that he was an atheist. I said to him, you know, it's fine for you to be an atheist. Are you healthy? Yes. Do you have a good job? Yes. But I said, the day is going to come when somebody's going to tell you, a doctor's going to tell you that you have 2 months to live. And then you're going to begin to say, I wonder whether or not I really do need God. And to your point, when we are in that zone where things are going well, when we seem to be victorious and we've overcome this and we've overcome that, it's a very dangerous place, because at that moment, we begin to think we have it made. And we never have it made. And to many people, the doctrine of the Holy Spirit is misunderstood. They think to themselves, the power of the Holy Spirit of God is given to people who have it all together.

0: No, the Spirit has been given to help us to get it together.
1: Yeah.
0: Jesus said in John 7 that when I go to the Father, I'm going to pour forth the gift of the Holy Spirit. All right. How did you get saved? You got saved by looking at the cross. How do we get the fullness of the Spirit? We get the fullness of the Spirit by looking at the ascension and the fact that Jesus has been totally victorious and he has poured forth the gift of the Holy Spirit in every one of us. That's why to all the weak saints out there, and we all join you in that, the Holy Spirit is available. He is resident if you're a believer, but what he wants to do is to be president. In Egypt, they, under the pyramids, discovered grain that had been there for, what, 4,000 or 5,000 years, and they took it and put it in moist soil, and with sunlight, it grew.
1: That's amazing.
0: Imagine this. There are people today with the blessed Holy Spirit of God, but it is not transforming their lives until they are willing to have those conditions of spiritual growth so that they might experience the fullness of the Holy Spirit and walk in the Spirit. And that is available to every Christian.
1: And you might be answering that last question I wanted to ask you, and that is for the person listening, let's just create an avatar of that, the person who is a Christian, but they've got these nagging sin habits, whatever they might be. They could be extreme or they could be light. But they, in the end, create separation between them and God. They're not moving in a positive direction. They're content in that. And now they're feeling a bit of shame that I'm not motivated to do better. What do you say to them right at the end here to give them that appetite to say, I want a richer, deeper relationship with God. I don't want to be in this chaos in my family, at my job, or all of it. What should they do to start turning the tide of living mediocre for Christ?
0: First of all, I would bring to mind a very familiar verse that all Christians should know, 1 John chapter 1, verse 9. If we confess our sins, that's the beginning point. He is faithful and just to forgive us our sins and to cleanse us from all unrighteousness. And that cleansing gives us a new appetite to move on for God. I was talking to a woman who said, every time I go in a mall and I see a little three-year-old girl, I just absolutely am overcome by guilt because I had an abortion, and that's how old she would be if I had not had the abortion. What do I do? The Bible says that he not only forgives us, but cleanses us. There are many people who have been forgiven because they've confessed their sins, but they have never experienced the cleansing of their conscience. So this person that you described, they need to understand that even their failures, and I'm glad they're admitting them, even those failures, they can be cleansed from so that they can have a new beginning. The cleansing of the conscience is so important to free up our relationship with God to say that the past doesn't have to define me. I'm going to get on with the business of having a relationship with God daily. That's a good word, by the way. Daily, consistently, because that's where I'm going to live.
1: Yeah. Do you tie in where Jesus said, you know, be aware, that's not the word used there, but be aware of the plank in your own eye before you're worried about the speck in your brother's eye. We take that as kind of a, you know, a bit of a spiritual slap. But maybe the Lord's just being very direct, you know, before going after other people, look at your own heart, know what is true about you, and that puts you in a better position when you can be honest with yourself to, with humility, be able to say to someone, hey, I've noticed this.
0: You know, Jim, we're ending where we began. The key is honesty.
1: Yeah.
0: Whatever you are holding back is what you are going to pass on to somebody else. If it is something that is sinful, or harmful. So we have two different kinds of people listening. First of all, those who have never savingly believed on Christ, we urge you to do that. And to those of you who are believers, but you're not where you should be, stop today, stop, analyze, repent, and have a new beginning.
1: That is so good. Dr. Lutzer, this has all been so good. Thank you for being with us last time today. Great stuff. It's like a tune-up spiritually. It's just been good to sit here with you, talk with you, and, you know, really apply those things to my own life. And I'm sure literally hundreds of thousands, millions of people that are listening are doing the same. So thank you for that boldness, that willingness to say, hey, here's what I'm learning. Apply it to yourself, because we'll be better in Christ for it. So thank you.
0: And all that really matters is what matters forever.
1: For sure. It's so good.
2: Isn't that a great place to close that conversation? Oh my goodness. That really is a wonderful saying from Dr. Erwin Lutzer as we wrapped up. He's been our guest these past couple of episodes, and I know he's encouraged you, and I hope you'll pass that along, that encouragement in the faith. Get a copy of Dr. Lutzer's book. 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The title again is How to Say No to a Stubborn Habit, Even When You Feel Like Saying Yes. Well, this has been Focus on the Family with Jim Daly. Thanks for listening. I'm John Fuller.
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5: Today I'll share something from one of my diaries from the teenage years. And also, when I have a look back in history, I want to tell you about a man who kept a diary for over 91 years. Highlights from Rise and Shine, as well as the 2020 program, coming up this afternoon.
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6: In this bulletin, the Prime Minister meets with his Solomon Islands counterpart and anticipation building ahead of Origin 3. Good afternoon, I'm Jaden James. The Prime Minister has received a red carpet welcome in the Solomon Islands. Anthony Albanese has held bilateral talks with his Solomon's counterpart, Matthew Wale. Australia and the tiny Pacific island are working on a treaty to enhance security and economic cooperation. Mr. Albanese says the deal will bring both countries closer.
7: As we celebrate the past, we look forward to the future. A future with a stronger, peaceful and more prosperous Solomon Islands. As you continue your journey, we also look to our own shared future.
6: Today marks the 48th anniversary of Solomon Islands' independence from British rule. Western Australian locals in the Secret Harbour area will head back to the polls only 16 months after the last state election. Paul Papalia's resignation yesterday for personal reasons has sparked a by-election in the strongly held Labor seat. Premier Roger Cook says it's a unique situation.
8: By-elections throw up candidates, they throw up issues which wouldn't ordinarily be so highlighted in a broader election. And the question we'll be asking is, who is delivering for Western Australia? You know, we look at the people who might oppose us, they've not delivered for WA, they're not in a position to deliver for WA.
6: The election is expected to be hotly contested, with One Nation and the Liberals targeting the seat. AFL great Tony Modra has left hospital to continue his recovery at home after a single vehicle crash in South Australia last month. In a statement, Modra says he is only now starting to wrap his head around the incredible amount of support he and his family have received. He says he remains deeply grateful to the members of the public who gave him vital first aid until ambulance crews arrived. More than 300 Volvo hybrid SUVs have been recalled over a manufacturing defect. Officials warn the high-voltage batteries can overheat and trigger a vehicle fire when fully charged. Owners are being urged to stop charging their cars immediately and contact a dealership to book a free repair. Overseas, China has freed a prominent pastor who had been held in detention since being arrested 8 months ago. Zion Church pastor Ezra Jin Mingri arrived in Los Angeles at the weekend. He and 17 other members of the major underground church were charged with illegally using information networks. 8 of them are still in jail. President Donald Trump had asked President Xi Jinping to release Pastor Jin during their Beijing summit in May. There is no sign of jailed Hong Kong Christian businessman Jimmy Lai being freed after his case was also raised. For the first time in nearly 2,000 years, Jewish authorities are carrying out major conservation work at the Tomb of the Patriarchs, Judaism's second holiest site, after the Temple Mount. The Hebron landmark is the biblical burial site of Abraham and Sarah, Isaac and Rebekah, and Jacob and Leah. That's the latest news. Sport is next.
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6: In sport, just one sleep to go before the State of Origin decider in Brisbane. Lachlan Gray explains.
9: The anticipation is building ahead of a sellout at Suncorp Stadium, Queensland defending the State of Origin Shield on home soil against a New South Wales side that has won its past two games in enemy territory. Billy Slater's side hasn't tasted a win in Brisbane since 2023, falling short in the 2024 decider and last year's series opener. But it's not just the Maroons chasing success either. Pubs and clubs looking to cash in on the Wednesday crowds. Queensland great Billy Moore is calling on the team buses to once again roll down Caxton Street and give spectators a chance to wish their heroes well. The action kicks off 8 o'clock tomorrow night at the Cauldron.
6: Lachlan Gray reporting. And at the FIFA World Cup, Belgium have eliminated the United States with a thumping 4-1 win. That's the latest Vision National news. I'm Jaden James.
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6: Time now for a look at the weather. South to southeasterly winds bringing showers to eastern parts of Queensland and New South Wales. Troughs over WA are bringing showers to the southwest and storms to the interior. A trough over Queensland's interior is bringing the odd shower. A high pressure is keeping elsewhere settled. In the capital cities, Sydney with a top of 18 degrees with showers, Melbourne a sunny day, 13 degrees, Brisbane 22, mostly sunny, sunny skies in Perth, 21, Adelaide 17, mostly sunny, sunny day in Canberra, 15 degrees, Hobart 13, mostly sunny, and in Darwin, 32 degrees with sunny skies. 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
17: 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And if we take a look at the weather for that region, mostly sunny today and getting to a top of 18. These words from the Bible are found in the book of Psalms. This is Psalm 33 and it's verses 4 and 5. The word of the Lord is upright and his work is done in faithfulness. He loves righteousness and justice. The earth is full of the steadfast love of the Lord. That is Psalm 33 and verses 4 and 5. Our interview program, The Story, is coming up. Now, today we're hearing more from George Palmer. Now, George went along to a Billy Graham crusade back in 1959, but with the intention of actually killing Billy Graham, would you believe? Something amazing happened in his heart, though. And we're going to hear how George has now served with the Salvation Army for over 30 years. The Story, it's next on Vision.
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20: It just boggles my mind to think that God can take a person who threatened to kill his prophet and he could turn him around and use him. Absolutely astounding. And to this day, we're both so thrilled to be God's ambassadors.
21: G'day, I'm Jimmy Colfax. Welcome to The Story. Well, last time, George Palmer told us the beginning of his incredible story. In 1959, he went to the Billy Graham Crusade at the Melbourne Cricket Ground with the intention of killing Billy Graham. That's right, George was so filled with anger at God and what Graham represented that he wanted to kill the famous evangelist. George had hated God ever since his father died of a heart attack when he was just 7 years old. He said this anger spread throughout his life like a cancer, and he was constantly getting into trouble. But when he attended the Billy Graham Crusade, something amazing began in his heart, and he answered the invitation to accept Jesus as his saviour. George had kept this whole story a secret for over 50 years, and his wife, Judith, didn't even know about it. Today, we'll hear what happened next after George became a Christian at the Crusade, and we'll also hear Judith's side of the story. Once again, George and Judith Palmer are joining us from their home in Perth, and they're chatting with Eric Scatterbo.
20: Well, then it was a chance of getting home. So I finished walking home, and I went to my bedroom, and on the windowsill, for the first time, I don't know how long it has been there, or who put it there, but there was a promise box. Do you know what a promise box is?
22: No, what is that?
20: Well, a promise box is a box with about 100 little rolled up pieces of paper, and in them there was a scripture verse in them, and you had these little pair of tongs, and you pull one out and you read it, and that was yours for the day. So I looked at this thing, great suspicion, I tell you. So I opened the thing up and got a text out, and it was Psalm 138:8. The Lord will perfect that which concerneth me. I thought, wow, that's it. And I began to then worry because I could see that God was doing something that was brand new to me.
22: Yeah, yeah.
20: And that's really where my real adventure started. And so I went to the Baptist church in West Footscray. I went with a mate from the railway's apprentice, and I was there for about 6 months, and he said to me one day, "You're not really hacking it, are you? You're not handling it really well." I said, "Well, no, I'm not." And so he said, "You've got to go back to the Salvos." I said, "You've got to be..." "Oh, I can't use that word." I said, "Oh, do I have to?" He said, "Yep." So I got on my push bike, and I rode down on the Sunday to the Footscray Salvation Army. And out the front of the hall on the steps was an old retired Corps Sergeant Major. That's like a top elder. He retired, a lovely man of God. And when he saw me, his face lit up like a light bulb. It really did. And when I got off my bike and stood it against the wall, and I went and we just held each other together. I said, "George, I've been praying for you every day. I pray for you."
22: Oh, that's great.
20: And that was great. It was, yeah. He was what I needed. He really was. Anyway, the youth group were having a film night. They were going to see a film. And so I normally get, if I'm going out somewhere, I'm normally there early. And I was there early this time in my brand new car. And you see, I know Judith arrives on the scene. And we got talking together. It was amazing. Absolutely amazing. And She even sat in the front seat of the car as I drove into town. And then I'll let her put her on and let her tell you what happened.
22: Yes, yes.
0: Well, my experience of Footscray Corps was a good one.
22: Mm-hmm.
0: I had, I suppose I went there as a baby, really. My parents were lovely Christian people.
22: Mm-hmm.
0: And so I grew up, everything, activities were all with the army, you
22: mm-hmm.
0: know.
22: Yeah.
0: I was in Sunbeams and things like this. And I went to primary. And then one day they had Decision Sunday for the big Sunday school. So the primary, which were the younger ones, the 7-year-olds were invited to come up to the Decision Sunday. So I went in there, and that's when I made my commitment to follow the Lord.
22: Mm-hmm.
0: And for me, life was just that. It was, it was one of just, my life revolved around everything there, directory and mm-hmm. corps cadets and singing company practice and timbrel practice and youth group then when as I got a teenager and, you know, my relatives were there. So my experience was that I listened adamantly to the officers when they preached.
22: Mm-hmm.
0: I loved reading the Bible in pictures
22: mm-hmm.
0: and I really was sort of all the time trying to find out how to get the Holy Spirit in my life.
22: Mm-hmm.
0: I wanted holiness. I wanted to be filled with the Spirit. And I remember asking the Lord that many times. But at the age of 14, when I was working at a sharebroker's office, I went to deliver some shares or something to Ian Potter and Company. I know the address. 360 Collins Street.
22: Oh, wow.
0: In Melbourne.
22: Yeah.
0: And I just heard the Lord say, what about being an officer?
22: Mm.
0: And that just really frightened me. I thought, I can't do anything like that. There's nothing I can do like that, you know?
22: Mm-hmm.
0: And I sort of put it off. But at the same time, I was wanting the Holy Spirit to have control, full control of my life,
22: mm-hmm.
0: but I wasn't willing to say yes to officership. So that was the battle for me. When I was 15, I did go out with George one night, but I came home and I said to Mum, if he's the last man on earth, I will never marry him. Because, you know, he was small, he had no top teeth, he had pimples on his face, and I thought this was absolutely, it wasn't my idea of a handsome man.
22: It wasn't looking good for George. Poor guy.
0: Yeah, that's what I was looking for. There was a handsome man.
22: And anyway, you're saying George didn't fit the bill at that time?
0: No, he didn't. I was looking on the outward side, God tells me. Yeah.
22: But he was pretty rough.
0: On the inside.
22: Yeah, but he was pretty rough at that time. I mean, he was far from being a Christian at that point.
0: We used to go camping at Christmas.
22: Mm-hmm.
0: Like, we went, and then there was another family that went. And they happened to be cousins, well, the mother was a sister to George's mother,
22: mm-hmm.
0: and so they came. So I saw him at Christmas time
22: mm-hmm.
0: when we went to Rosebud camping, and that. So I sort of had known him, and he called my mum and dad auntie and uncle, I called his mum auntie. So we had that sort of relationship in that way, but at that time I didn't think that he was good for that. But then 2 years later, when I was 17, that's when the story that George said happened, and I went out with him and a few others. And I remember sitting in the theatre, and I'm thinking to myself, I wish he'd hold my hand.
22: Oh.
0: And I can't believe myself. You know?
22: Yeah. So what happened? Why did you change your feelings about him?
0: I don't know. It just came over me. I have no idea what changed my mind.
22: I mean, from what he's saying, obviously he was a very angry young man before.
0: Well, I didn't know any of that.
22: Oh, you didn't know?
0: No, I had no idea. I saw him sometimes at the army, you know,
22: mm-hmm.
0: and never struck me that there was anything different about him. I saw him at camping and that sort of thing. I had no idea that that's what he'd done.
22: So you didn't know anything about his intention to kill Billy Graham?
0: No, I had no intention, no idea.
22: And when did you find out?
0: It was only just a couple of years ago that finally he told me.
22: Wow, 50-some years later.
0: Yeah. Never, ever guessed it.
22: Yeah. And so you started to date after that? I mean,
0: well,
22: after he finally did hold your hand?
0: Yes, he did. And then the next night, one young couple got engaged at the church, and we went to a youth crush. So on the way home, he said goodnight to me and gave me a kiss. And I went in and I said to Mum, I'm going steady with George.
22: Oh, what did she think?
0: It just was something that took hold of me, and I have no idea what made me do it, but it did. And a couple of weeks later, we were driving somewhere, and he just said, oh, what do you think we ought to do for our engagement night?
22: Oh.
0: Now, he never asked me to marry him.
22: Just jumped right to the engagement night.
0: Yeah, and that's what we talked about, and life went on like that, and we got married. But I think now, and I thought at the time, well, you know, God's not going to call George to be an officer, so I'm safe. Because I felt it was right to go with him.
22: Mm-hmm.
0: But I felt that God wasn't going to call him. I don't know, I just had this idea, you know?
22: Yeah, but God had called you back when you were 14 years old to be involved with the Salvation Army, to be an officer?
0: Yeah, that's right.
22: Mm-hmm.
0: So when I got talking to him one time, because I didn't like going to youth councils when they made appeals and things, you know, my conscience struck me. And anyway, we talked, and then it came up that finally my cousin said about her and my other cousin. Two cousins had married each other, but they weren't related. But they were going to go to college, and it just gave me the, I was just fearful. I was shy and that. And that gave me the courage to say, and we talked about it. And then when what happened with George came out, well, just that he went back college. So we signed our college papers on our wedding day.
22: Oh, okay. Now, was this a special Salvation Army college?
0: Yes, you had to pay. Signed papers to be an officer, and it had to be okayed by your corps officer, you know, the minister, and that. So we signed that on our wedding day, and then that was on the 31st of October, and then in March we went into college.
22: Wow. So your dream came true.
0: Yes.
22: The calling that God put on your heart back when you were 14 years old came true.
0: Yeah. And it was just amazing, you know.
22: Mm-hmm.
0: And I think now, as I look at it, I see how God had been preparing me, because I'd been the primary leader. I'd learnt to manage primary, and we had anniversary day, and we'd do the afternoon meeting, the primary.
22: Mm-hmm.
0: So I'd learnt that. I'd learnt elocution as a young girl.
22: Mm-hmm.
0: So I learnt speaking, public speaking, and talking in open airs, and and all that sort of thing. I also, when I couldn't keep on with elocution because the teacher got sick, I learned piano.
22: Oh, okay.
0: So I could also play the hymns and songs. So that was, all these were gifts that were handy for when we became an officer.
22: Yeah.
0: Which I used. My father used to say to me, Judith, when you go to the meeting, you don't just speak to people you know. You speak to other people that you don't know.
22: Mm-hmm.
0: And I thought, oh, Dad, you know.
22: Yeah.
0: And that. But that's something I had to learn, you know, to get to meet people, to be, you know, as an officer, well, that's what you do, you know, in your church and meeting everybody. And I love doing it.
22: Yeah.
0: You know?
22: Well, that's great that your dream came true. And so both you and George became Salvation Army officers.
0: Yes, that's right. And while we were in college, I gave birth to twins.
22: Mm-hmm. Oh, so you were busy.
0: They were the most mischievous mischievous kid you could imagine.
22: Well, George was
0: their
22: father.
0: They took after their
22: father. yeah, I was thinking that.
0: And then we had another one, younger one, 4 years after, and he's more like me. And that. So, do you want me to put you back to George?
22: Yeah, that'll be great. Thank you so much for sharing, Judith.
21: You're listening to The Story. That was Eric Scadabo chatting with Judith Palmer and hearing her side of things. She'll now pass the phone back to her husband, George, and we'll hear more about their incredible journey together, serving with the Salvation Army for over 30 years. All that and more is coming up when we return.
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0: Blessing Offer with Tin Roof on Vision. We have been hearing about George Palmer's life on the story today. Now, George has now served with the Salvation Army for over 30 years. We're going to get back to the story now to hear more about George's life.
1: Hi, I'm Jimmy Colfax, and this is The Story. Our guest today is once again George Palmer, and before the break, we heard from his wife, Judith. As we've been hearing, George became a Christian after attending the Billy Graham Crusade at the Melbourne Cricket Ground back in 1959. This completely turned his life around. Eventually, George and Judith met and married, and they went on to serve with the Salvation Army. Now we'll find out what happened next as George continues to share their inspiring story.
2: Yeah, it was amazing, you know, when what Judith said, you know, it astounds us both even today that we're a team. And I had to learn some very hard lessons, you know. Schools and colleges didn't get on well with me, and the Salvation Army Training College for 2 years was no different. And I remember, for instance sake, I had to change my thought, my language and everything, and English. And I remember throwing in our quadrangle a ball, and it hit the window, one of the windows, and just as it did that, the training principal came out. He says, "Who threw that?" I says, "I done it." He says, "You didn't done it, I did it." I said, "No, I can't let you take the responsibility. I done it." He says, "No, you didn't done it, I did it." You know, threw his arms up in the air and walked away from me. And I had that many POIs, that's private interviews. I was always doing something wrong. And I remember once he called me at the office and he said, "George, this is a big step you're taking, and I'm not sure that you want to be a Salvation Army officer." I said, "But really, I do. I really, that's what God called me to." And he said, "Well, you're a lump of coal." And I thought, I gulped a bit, and then this thought came into my mind. Yeah, but I said, "Brigadier, if I understand right, a lump of coal under the right circumstance turns into a diamond." And he said, "Let's pray." Ah, dear. When we were appointed out, our first appointment into Hamilton in Victoria was during a terrible drought. And, of course, back in those days, we weren't guaranteed a salary. And we went 6 months without salary. That was part of your commitment. That was just it.
3: Wow.
2: And you accepted that.
3: Wow.
2: That God provided for us right through the whole thing. It was just so thrilling to see God working. Absolutely amazing. When we had our commissioning, the Sunday before, we have what we call a dedication service. And I remember our training principal, Brigadier Howard Orsman, and I remember him preaching, and he preached like anything. He was so passionate about the Bible. And I remember coming out, in their Salvation Army, we have what we call the mercy seat. It's a place of prayer. And I went out to the mercy seat and I just prayed, "Lord, I want what that man's got. I want what he's got." And I believe to this day I received that gift. It was like Elijah and Elisha, where Elijah placed the mantle on Elisha. It was the handing over of the gift, you know? It was just so wonderful, so wonderful.
3: Yeah.
2: A second appointment was a place called Currumburra, where the hall was almost falling down. People used to sit on the ends of their pews and watch the lights going backwards and forwards as the hall would rock in the wind. And the house was connected to the hall with a connection passage. And I made up a pointer and the hall moved away from the house 5 inches and then come and thump back against the house.
3: Wow.
2: Everything in the house would shake. And we at one stage thought of even going sleeping in the car. It was that bad.
3: Wow.
2: Well, the lady who ran the shop next door was worried about it. And she went down and complained about it. They came up one Thursday morning.
3: Mm-hmm.
2: By Thursday lunchtime, the hall was condemned. No one was allowed to go in it.
3: Mm.
2: We had no place. So we found a little hall out in the sticks. And there were cows all around this little hall. It was just it was a beautiful place, really. Lovely.
3: Mm.
2: Lovely place to worship the Lord. Anyway, we bought the army, bought a, it was a clothing factory. It had these long neon lights in it. And that weekend, I finished putting up 23 neon lights. And I had two to go. I came home at 11 o'clock. I said to Judith, I'll get up early in the morning and I'll go and do those.
3: Mm-hmm.
2: Our stupid boy got up there. I had table on table and chair and you name it, to get up to the roof.
3: Yeah.
2: And I just finished the last one. And next thing I know, I'm flattened my back on the floor and my little finger was about 75 degrees sticking out.
3: Oh.
2: And I looked at it and I thought, I think that's broken.
3: Yeah.
2: And so I went up to the hospital. I went to Judith first, told her what had happened, went to the hospital, and they were going to do an operation. So they said the bone had moved across and would connect with another bone and he'd have used his hand. So I said, well, I've got something to do first. We've got our Sunday school anniversary on. So here I am driving around Currumburra with one little finger sticking out. It was amazing. Well, anyway, they did it and they put a pin right through into my knuckle pin here. And they were going to keep me in overnight, that's right. And I had to tell them that I can't stay in overnight because I've got a wife anniversary. And it so happens that the person we had chosen to conduct the YP anniversary, it slipped a disc in his back and was on Pennebane Fort.
3: Mm.
2: So here's both of us.
3: Yeah.
2: Crocs.
3: Yeah.
2: Then on the Monday, we moved house.
3: Mm.
2: Yeah, so...
3: Wow, so it's all it happening.
2: It was amazing. It just boggles my mind to think that God can take a person who threatened to kill his prophet...
3: Mm-hmm.
2: And he can turn him around and use him. Absolutely astounding. And to this day, we're both so thrilled to be God's ambassadors.
3: Mm-hmm.
2: You know, we just loved it so much. Now we're retired, tired, but we were retired, and God is just so good. He's provided us with so much.
3: Mm.
2: Three lovely boys.
3: Yeah.
2: And we're proud of them. So that's about it, Eric.
3: Yep. Now, George, I have to ask you, why did you keep it a secret so long about Billy Graham?
2: Now, the reason that God said that I wasn't to tell anybody in the beginning of my conversion, he knew quite well that if I'd have done that, if I told people when I was younger, then I'd become like an attraction to people to come to church.
3: Mm.
2: Does that make sense?
3: Yeah. Yeah, it would be more about you as a celebrity.
2: And that I would get a big head about it.
3: Yeah.
2: That I feel that I would be important.
3: Mm.
2: And I'd made that mistake once.
3: Mm.
2: And I wasn't going to make it again. When God spoke to me that night of my conversion and said, you're not to tell anybody. It was because he knew my temperament and he knew that I would go for the glory bit. He knew that I would end up with a big head.
3: Mm-hmm.
2: It's big enough now.
3: So that's why you kept it secret for all those years.
2: Yeah. So that's where we're at now.
3: Mm-hmm.
2: Time of retirement. But a Christian never retires.
3: Amen. Mm.
2: God, he was in... Everything I did, I asked God, is this what you want me to do? Is this what you want me to do? And it's amazing. I hadn't looked at the full verse of that scripture, Psalm 138, verse 8. It says, the Lord will perfect that which is concerneth thee, and don't forget the works of your hands.
3: Mm.
2: Now, I never, ever in the whole of my ministry read that part.
3: Mm.
2: When I look back at the buildings we've done, it's just been so amazing, so amazing. God is so good. Well, that's about the end of my story.
3: Well, George and Judith Palmer, thank you so much for sharing with us today.
2: It's our privilege and honor.
4: It's our pleasure. Thank you.
1: That was George and Judith Palmer sharing their incredible story with Eric Scatterbo. George and Judith served with the Salvation Army for over 30 years at several locations, with the Lord leading and guiding them through several challenging situations. And we probably would never have heard of them if the Lord hadn't eventually allowed George to share his secret about planning on killing Billy Graham at the 1959 Melbourne Crusade. Word of his long-held secret eventually got to the Billy Graham Association in the United States, and they sent a film crew to Australia to make a segment on his story, which is available online. Now, George has even received an offer to make a movie about his story, an offer he refused, as he's not looking for personal glory. But he definitely wants people to know how God completely changed his life and turned his heart filled with anger into one filled with love. As God says in the book of Ezekiel, "I will give you a new heart and put a new spirit within you. I will remove your heart of stone and give you a heart of flesh." Well, thanks so much for joining us for George and Judith Palmer's amazing life journey. And until next time, I'm Jimmy Colfax, encouraging you to share your story with someone today.
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0: 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We're going to take a look at the life of Matthew Henry in just a moment on Forerunners with Mandy. And then I've got music from John Reddick and husband and wife duo, Loving the Outcome. 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
4: One of our faithful heroes of the faith is Matthew Henry. Matthew Henry was born on the 18th of October, 1662, in Wales, England, and became a nonconformist minister and author. He was born at Broad Oak, Issaquoid, in a farmhouse on the borders of Flintshire and Shropshire. Matthew Henry was given a good education, first in Islington and then in Gray's Inn. Initially, he studied law, but he gave that up to study theology, and in 1687, he became a minister in a Presbyterian congregation at Chester. And while there, he founded the Presbyterian Chapel in Trinity Street, and in 1712, he moved to Mare Street, Hackney. Matthew Henry is most well known for his six-volume exposition of the Old Testament and most of the New Testament, which he completed between the years 1708 and 1710, which provides an exhaustive verse-by-verse study of the Bible. After his death, commentaries on Romans through to Revelation were completed by 13 other nonconformist ministers, which were based primarily on notes taken from Matthew Henry's teachings on those particular books. Matthew Henry's commentaries are exegetical, and his motivation for writing them was twofold. First, he wanted to provide believers with a sound explanation of Scripture to live out their faith in practical terms, and secondly, so they could have fulfilling devotional lives. George Whitefield and Charles Spurgeon both used Matthew Henry's commentaries, and they heartily endorsed them. And it's said that George Whitefield read through them four times, the last time on his knees. Charles Spurgeon said of Matthew Henry's commentaries that every minister ought to read it entirely and carefully through at least once. Matthew Henry was only 52 when he suddenly died of apoplexy at the Queen's Aid House in 1714. And it wasn't until 1860 that a memorial was erected in Chester to commemorate Matthew Henry's life. It was an obelisk that stood in the churchyard of St. Bridget's Church, but it was later moved in the 1960s to stand on a roundabout opposite the entrance to Chester Castle. Matthew Henry's commentaries are still widely read and are a standard foundational text to all serious lovers of the Bible. Matthew Henry made many profound statements in his short lifetime, but his most notable statement was this: "The woman was made of a rib out of the side of Adam, not made out of his head to rule over him, nor out of his feet to be trampled upon by him, but out of his side to be equal with him under his arm, to be protected and near his heart, to be beloved. He also said, "It is easy to be religious when religion is in fashion, but it is an evidence of strong faith and resolution to swim against a stream to heaven and to appear for God when no one else appears for him."
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0: Across Australia, it is John Redick with The Way on Vision. Dude Perfect, worshipping the perfect dude. YouTube sensations, Dude Perfect, five guys performing trick shots on video. That's how it started out. Today, 62 million followers on YouTube for Dude Perfect. Brandon Lake joined the Dude Perfect guys live on stage at the end of one of their recent Squad Games tour shows in the US. And now, Mr. Jeremy Camp, Christian music artist Jeremy Camp, joined the DP guys to lead worship at the end of one of their shows in Pennsylvania in the States in the last week. That gets a super cool from me. Enjoy the rest of your day. I'll catch you again tomorrow. This is Husband Wife Joy, Loving the Outcome with Moving on Vision.
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1: Tomorrow on Rise and Shine, I'll be in my element. 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
2: It's a world of sport, Phil. We've got a World Cup match between Egypt and Argentina to talk about, plus the countdown and build up to the State of Origin decider. 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
0: Vision National News. Balance. Fairness. Christian worldview.
3: In this bulletin, a historic NRL broadcasting deal secured and the government concerned by China's actions in the Pacific. With more, I'm Jaden James. The NRL is officially Australia's most valuable sporting code. The Australian Rugby League Commission has confirmed a $5.3 billion agreement with Nine and Foxtel, which sees the companies retain NRL broadcasting rights until 2034. ARL Commission Chairman Peter Vlandis has thanked everyone involved in the game for their hard work helping grow the NRL.
4: And we are now the most viewed program in Australia and in the Pacific. Don't listen to what other people tell you, especially some down south. We are the number one viewed sport in Australia.
3: It's broken the record set by the AFL's most recent agreement worth $4.5 billion. The government maintains China's launch of a nuclear-capable missile is destabilising for the region. Nelson Scott has the details.
5: Australia has struck an historic defence treaty with Fiji, aimed at preventing China from expanding its military influence in the region. Yet, hours after it was signed, Beijing test-fired a nuclear-capable missile carrying a dummy warhead into the Pacific Ocean. China maintains the activity was part of a routine training exercise and was done in accordance with international law. But Defence Minister Richard Miles argues Beijing is engaging in a significant military build-up.
6: All of that is very concerning and deeply destabilising.
5: Opposition leader Angus Taylor says we need a South Pacific free of Chinese influence.
7: This was a provocation, intimidation, and it is unwelcome.
5: The US says it's concerned by Beijing's rapid nuclear weapons build-up, arguing it undermines non-proliferation efforts.
3: Nelson Scott reporting. Overseas, despite an Ebola emergency, hundreds of Christians in the Democratic Republic of the Congo are still being murdered by Islamic extremists every month. Todd Nettleton from Voice of the Martyrs says the brutal attacks seeks to spread fear in Christian communities to force them to convert to Islam. He revealed to Mission Network News the primary group behind the killings.
8: The Islamic State Central Africa Province, which is the Islamic State branch active in the DRC, they would talk about setting up a caliphate. And once the Islamists control the territory, the Christians are given the choice to convert and become Muslims. There is an element of wanting to inspire fear.
3: Mr. Nelton is amazed at how many Christians would rather die than renounce their faith. And back home, a Persian cat has survived 4 hours trapped in a household clothes dryer tumbling at high heat. Minam jumped into his Melbourne owner's dryer after the door was left open for just a few moments while drying a doona. Vet Susanna Talevsky, who treated him for burns and severe dehydration, says it's fortunate he's alive.
9: He actually got away with it relatively unscathed, and that's, we don't usually see anything like that. When you're doing your laundry, make sure all of your kitties are accounted for. This could have been a tragic outcome.
3: The cat also had a pre-existing heart condition. That's the latest news. Sport is next.
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3: In tennis, a shattered Alex de Minaur has described his loss at Wimbledon as one of the most hurtful of his career. The Aussie has been knocked out in the fourth round by French Open runner-up Flavio Cabolli. There's now no Australians left in singles action. And Belgium will take on Spain in the World Cup quarterfinals after knocking USA out of the competition 4-1. This leaves none of the FIFA co-hosts, USA, Canada or Mexico, playing in the competition. Earlier, Spain defeated Portugal 1-0, ending Cristiano Ronaldo's World Cup career and prompting the Portugal manager, Roberto Martinez, quitting. That's the latest Vision National News. I'm Jaden James.
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3: Time now for a look at the weather. South-southeasterly winds bringing showers to eastern parts of Queensland and New South Wales. Troughs over WA are bringing showers to the southwest and storms to the interior. A trough over Queensland's interior is bringing the odd shower. A high pressure is keeping elsewhere settled. In the capital cities, Sydney with a top of 18 degrees with showers, Melbourne a sunny day, 13 degrees, Brisbane 22, mostly sunny, sunny skies in Perth, 21, Adelaide 17, mostly sunny, sunny day in Canberra, 15 degrees, Hobart 13, mostly sunny, and in Darwin, 32 degrees with sunny skies. 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
13: Hello, once again, wherever you might be listening throughout Australia, got a story today about a ballet performance of Romeo and Juliet in Turkey, which went off script. I'll share that story soon. A little bit later, some personal stuff from my diary, but I want to give a mention to somebody in our look back in history who kept a diary for 91 years. Also, in the look back in history, I'll talk about the longest wed presidential couple and Australia's first pizza restaurant. But now, let's get back into music. This is Ben Fuller, Sidewalk Prophets with Unbelievable.

0: Vision with Madison Watkins, God You Are, and before that, Sidewalk Prophets and Ben Fuller. A ballet performance of Romeo and Juliet in Turkey went off script when an orange cat wandered onto the stage and interacted with the performance. Video from the performance by the Imperial Russian Ballet Company shows the cat wandering onto the stage during the climactic scene directly following Romeo's death. The video then shows the cat lie down next to the still actor before getting up to sniff at his head and play with his hair. The feline performer soon loses interest in Romeo and makes its way to a nearby onstage table to lie down and watch the rest of the scene. The furry actor's performance elicited applause and laughter from the audience. And yes, yes, the unnamed orange cat was also rewarded with a bow during the ballet's curtain call.
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4: Hi, I'm Alex Cook. Today, I want to give you some great reasons as to why you should avoid borrowing money. The world is always reminding us of what we don't have and shows us a quick and easy way to get what we want. Just simply buy now, pay later. But I want to suggest to you that not borrowing money is far better than being in debt. So here's some good reasons not to borrow money. Firstly, debt impacts more than just you. The other people in your life are affected by the debt that you have. When we take out a loan, we need to consider how this debt will affect those who are precious to us in the months and years ahead. The second reason not to borrow is the fact that you'll pay interest on your debt. The amount that you borrowed initially is nowhere near the amount you'll actually pay in the end due to the interest that is added onto what you have borrowed. In fact, a home loan of $300,000 will often result in interest repayments of over $400,000 on a 30-year loan. Of course, debt also causes stress. 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And last but not least, God desires for us to live free. 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

0: Vision with Tasha Layton, Life in Me, Matthew West with Broken Things. This morning on Rise and Shine, talking about Bible character theme songs. And Rickson and Kate, well, they had a go at a theme song.
1: And look, we've come up with a little bit of a game here. We play the song and you have to try and match it to a Bible person. These are the four that we're playing with today.
2: I'm the man, I'm the man, I'm the man.
1: That one is still at large. Well done, Deb, who eventually guessed.
3: She got there eventually, yeah.
1: Well, with a bit, actually, no, she. I told her it was Moses. This one here.
4: I just can't
1: wait to be king. That's Andy's. Well done.
3: Only just.
1: That one.
3: Just got over the line.
1: King David as a young boy. And this is the other one we're hunting for at the moment.
5: Is it too late now to say sorry?
1: So if you know one or four that are in plague, prize up for grabs. Which Bible character could that be the theme song for? And I've got Rickson up on the line. What do you reckon?
6: The second one, the one that...
1: This one?
6: Is it I'm sorry.
5: To say sorry?
1: Yeah?
6: Yeah, that one.
1: Okay, oh, well, good.
6: I think that might be Peter.
1: Peter!
6: Jesus Christ.
3: Okay.
1: That is a very good answer, Rickson. Oh, everything in me wants to say that's correct.
3: Oh.
1: It's not. I'm so sorry.
3: That's
1: well
3: who
1: done.
3: I thought it was too, Rickson.
1: Well done. Well, then you're both wrong. Well done for having a go.
6: He denied it 3 times.
1: 100%.
6: And that, when he's scared, yeah. He came in sorry. Like,
1: I'm going to say the guy who's sorry is more sorry than Simon Peter was. More sorry. Well done, Rickson. Thanks for having a go. Kate, which one are you having a go at?
7: Well, I think I know both of them.
1: Oh, really?
3: Ooh.
1: Gee, you're taking them all.
7: Yeah.
1: Okay, so this one first.
2: I'm the man, I'm the man, I'm the man.
1: Who's
7: I reckon it's Adam.
1: Oh, yes, because it's... That is an excellent.
3: Because he's living large.
1: Because he is literally the man. It's not the one on the screen.
7: Literally is the man.
1: That is very, very... Okay, have a crack at the second one. What do you think the second one is? This one.
5: Is it too late now to say sorry?
7: It's got to be Eve after she ate the forbidden fruit.
1: Gee, you're sticking with Genesis.
3: You love that Garden of Eden, don't you?
1: Oh, dear. Kate.
7: Look, they could definitely match both answers absolutely perfectly.
1: They definitely could. They definitely
3: I'm
1: could.
3: The man, I'm the man.
1: I'm the man. Man.
3: Yeah, more
1: it's
3: I think about it, I can just see Adam.
1: It's a very good answer. It's not the right answer. Neither of them are, but it's a very... Kate, well done. Excellent guess. See you later.
7: Love this game. Well done, guys. Have a good day.
1: You too. I have to say, I reckon, Kate, your answers are almost better than the correct answer for these couple of songs.
3: I mean, you're right. The more I think about this, Phil, Adam just walking through that garden.
1: Yeah, going, I'm the man.
3: Well, he was. He was the only one.
1: He was. And then Eve afterwards.
3: I'm sorry.
1: Hi, it was very good.
3: Do you think she did keep saying sorry over and over again?
1: Sorry about that.
3: And every time they had maybe a little bit of tension in their relationship, you think Adam was like, you know what? Why did you eat that fruit?
1: You gave me that apple. And she would have said, well, you didn't tell me the whole story. Oh, dear. Humanity, hey?
0: That was from this morning's Rise and Shine Breakfast Show. Phil and Andy back again tomorrow. It's just on 3 o'clock Central Time as we bring you up to date with the latest news headlines.
8: Good afternoon. In stories making news, the Prime Minister has received a red carpet welcome in the Solomon Islands as he attends a ceremony to mark its 48th anniversary of its independence. Anthony Albanese has held bilateral talks with his Solomon's counterpart, Matthew Wale. Australia and the tiny Pacific island are working on a treaty to enhance security and economic cooperation. A massive community event for Indian Prime Minister Narendra Modi in Melbourne has sold out within hours. About 40,000 people are expected at Melbourne's Marvel Stadium for the event on Thursday afternoon. Both State of Origin squads are holding their captain's run at Suncorp Stadium ahead of tomorrow night's decider. The Maroons are keeping tight-lipped on if and where Bronco star Reece Walsh will be unleashed for the blockbuster. And the USA have crashed out of the FIFA World Cup with a 4-1 loss to Belgium. It comes on the back of controversy surrounding FIFA's decision to overturn a straight red card for its leading goal scorer after an intervention from Donald Trump. Those are the latest news and sport headlines. I'm Jaden James.
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0: Vision with Jamie McDonald and Ain't No Way, and before that, Austin French with The Church. Time now for our look back in history. 7th day of July, the greatest thing since sliced bread. You know that expression? Well, sliced bread was actually sold for the first time by the Chillicothe Baking Company of Chillicothe, if I've said that correctly, in Missouri, back in 1928. Aren't you grateful for sliced bread? Longest wed presidential couple, Jimmy Carter and his fiancée, well, it was his fiancée just before he got married on this day, 1946, 80 years ago. Yes, Jimmy Carter at the age of 21 married his fiancée Rosalind, 18. And then on October the 19th, 2019, they became the longest wed presidential couple, having overtaken George and Barbara Bush at 26,765 days. Rosalind, she died in 2023, and Jimmy died at the age of 100 in 2024. The first pizza restaurant, Toto's Pizza House. Australia's first pizza restaurant, we believe, opened in famous Lygon Street, Carlton. Great place to get Italian food, 1961, but it closed in 2020. And what about this guy who kept a diary for 91 years? Colonel Ernest Loftus, aged 103, wrote in his diary for the final time after 91 years of keeping a daily record. 1987, he'd kept a diary since the age of 12 in 1896, died aged 103. And I started keeping a diary at the age of 12, but sadly, I've got to say, you might not believe this, but no, there's been some years where I didn't keep a diary, or there's some days which I didn't, write anything about. The three tenors, Jose Carreras, Luciano Pavarotti and Placido Domingo, performed together for the first time in Rome on this day, 1990. And 10 years ago, Ark Encounter, the tourist attraction which we got to see last year, those on our tour group, open in Kentucky on this day, 2016, featuring a life-size replica of Noah's Ark as described in the book of Genesis. And I'm going to feature a little bit of that interview with Ken Ham from last year, talking about the Ark in his office in Kentucky. And we'll get to that interview very soon here on Vision.
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1: I'm an introvert, so it's hard to express what you feel, but I just knew, just listening to every sermon on there, it was very encouraging, it was very uplifting, and it sort of drew me closer to God, if that makes sense.
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0: Vision Christian Radio, and that is Consumed by Fire with Whole Wide World. And before that, we had Joshua Micah and Our City with Let the Light In. Well, as I mentioned in our look back in history, Ark Encounter, the tourist attraction, the theme park, opened in Kentucky on this day, 2016. Just last year in October, I took a tour group around America, the Creation Genesis Tour. What a wonderful time that was. And we all got to meet up with Ken Ham in Kentucky, and I got an interview in his office overlooking the Ark. Let's hear a little bit of that chat with Ken Ham from October of last year.
1: Vision Christian Radio with Greg Newman, and what a privilege to be with Ken Ham in your office and overlooking, oh wow, Noah's Ark, best view from here.
2: Yeah, there it is, the biggest freestanding timber frame structure in the world, actually.
1: Wow. You know, a lot of the gang from Australia that visited today, they thought that they might have been catching up with Ray Comfort and Kirk Cameron. So,
2: oh, well, Ray Comfort lives in California, and that's a whole other country.
1: But they were happy to see you, but I believe...
2: it was great to hear the Australian accent, actually.
1: Okay.
2: It's so refreshing.
1: That's a bit of a stir. I believe you and Ray have a little bit of a fun rivalry.
2: Well,
1: together.
2: We do, because, you know, Australians like to insult their friends.
1: Yes.
2: And he's from New Zealand originally, so each day we try to over-insult each other or out-insult each other. So, yeah, we have fun doing that.
1: Okay. October 20, and we're recording this, by the way, on October 18. October 20, your birthday, and that was the day that Mervyn and Norma Ham, have I got the names right?
2: Mm-hmm.
1: Okay. Gave birth to a son. And I just wanted you to spend a few moments talking about mum and dad, because they must have had a big influence on your, you know, growing up as a Christian. And your dad also, I think he gave you a little bit of a small Ark when you were younger.
2: Mm-hmm.
1: Yeah.
2: Actually, at the Creation Museum, we're at the Ark Encounter here.
1: Yeah.

0: two attractions in Northern Kentucky.
1: Yeah.
0: And at the Creation Museum, in the lobby of our auditorium, which is called Legacy Hall. And we call it Legacy Hall because we have the Ham Family Legacy exhibit there, but yes. which is all about my mother and my father, and has a glass case, has my father's Bible in there.
1: Yeah, saw that.
0: Open to Genesis, see his notes in there. And a little Noah's Ark he built me many, many years ago, not knowing one day we would build a life-size ark. And that's because, you know, it was so important to him to stand on biblical authority and to never compromise God's word. He would never knowingly compromise God's word. And he taught us to stand without compromise on God's word, that Genesis was the foundation for the whole Bible. If you compromise Genesis, you undermine the foundation for all doctrine. And, you know, we were transferred around every 3 years when he was promoted as a school principal. And some places we went to didn't even have churches or Sunday schools. They would start Sunday schools. And at times there were churches where liberal theology came through the pulpit and, you know, a pastor trying to explain away the miracles and things like that. And he was always so adamant about going up and saying, thus saith the Lord, look at what the Bible says here. And so all of that impacted us. And also they used to bring missionaries from the open air campaigners, which started in Australia, into towns where they were. And it was an open air campaigner who was running a program for them at the Presbyterian Church in Innisfail when he had a challenge for us. And I was 10 years old, and the challenge was those who want to do whatever God wants them to do and go wherever God wants them to go. And it was, you had to sign a piece of paper, and I did that. And that's where I said, yes, I trust Christ for salvation. I want to do what he wants me to do, go where he wants me to go. And that's how my parents had trained me. And look what God did as a result of that.
2: And that's just a little bit of the interview with Ken Ham. And it's there on our Vision Christian Media YouTube channel. If you want to check that out. No comments at this stage. Oh, come on. Surely you can make a comment and say, gee, Greg, can you, you know, I love your blue, aqua blue outfit. But have a look at that full interview if you'd like to. Just go to Vision Christian Media. Just search up Ken Ham chats with Greg Newman at the Ark Encounter. And it was a very interesting chat, and it was filmed there at the Creation Museum in Kentucky. A wonderful day out with all of our tour group who got to see the Ark Encounter. Wonderful. 10 years old today. This was the day that it opened in Kentucky. So maybe you'd like to check out that film clip. This is Vision Christian Radio, and we've got the news coming up very soon.

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1: Hey, it's Shelley, and I'm looking forward to joining you tonight on Night Vision. We'll kick off with the Worship Hour. We'll be challenged by some great teaching programs, be inspired by another episode of The Story, and I'll throw in a mix of lots of your favourite songs. I'll catch you tonight.
0: Vision National News, equipping you to engage your world.
2: In this bulletin, the Solomon Islands PM calling out China's missile test launch and Queensland boosting its fuel production. Good afternoon, I'm Jaden James. The Solomon Islands says friendly nations don't test launch missiles in each other's regions. China has fired a nuclear-capable projectile into the Pacific Ocean, claiming it's part of a routine training exercise. Prime Minister Anthony Albanese is meeting his Solomon's counterpart Matthew Wale in Honiara to advance talks on a new security treaty. Mr. Wale says the Pacific is not the place for military activities.
3: China is a good friend of Solomon Islands, but this is not something a friend does. This is not good. We don't want to see any more countries, China, America, anybody. We don't want anybody testing the ICBMs in the Pacific Islands region. That's the bottom line. Be our friend, but don't threaten us.
2: The United States says it's concerned by China's rapid nuclear weapons buildup. The NRL has unveiled a record-breaking new media deal. Nine and Foxtel retain the broadcast rights, tipping in $5.3 billion over 7 years, starting in 2028. ARL Commission boss Peter Vlandis calling it the biggest deal in Australian sports history. A nine-hour-long standoff at a Melbourne bridge is over after police arrested a man who allegedly scaled and vandalised the structure. The 22-year-old is accused of spray-painting graffiti on a pillar of the Bolt Bridge before refusing to come down. Footage shared by the man on social media shows him seated atop the bridge, taunting officers. The Queensland government is taking another step towards strengthening the state's fuel security. Amy Drew has more.
4: $19 million is being delivered in the latest budget that will be used to increase domestic fuel production and support regional industries as part of its fuel security plan. Just under $12 million has been allocated to support the Taroom Trough Development Plan, one of Australia's most promising prospective oil and gas basins. The remaining $7 million will go towards the Future Fuels Program to boost fuel supply and storage and explore refining and conversion opportunities. Deputy Premier Jared Blay says the investment demonstrates the state government is taking practical action to strengthen the economy.
2: Amy Drew reporting. A Christian broadcaster is sending a message to South Africans that the gospel is the answer to their illegal migrant concerns. Hundreds of thousands recently marched through the streets, threatening potentially millions of illegal migrants from surrounding countries if they did not leave. Anthony Buckhuizen from TWR told Mission Network News, the crisis is caused by 30% unemployment and the solution can be found in faith.
5: Because once they start believing and living the word of God to love one another, love your neighbor as you love yourself, and treat each other with love, dignity, and respect. Pray for peace for South Africa. Pray for Jesus in Africa. Africa needs Jesus. Pray for Jesus to reveal himself to his people here in Africa.
2: Hundreds of thousands of illegal residents have already left. That's the latest news. Sport is next.
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2: In the AFL, Fremantle coach Justin Longmuir is keen to move on quickly from Saturday's defeat to GWS in Canberra. The 21-point loss ended the Dockers' 14-game winning streak, although they still sit on top of the ladder. Coach Longmuir says there are a range of factors that could have contributed to the team being slightly off.
6: It's never one thing, right? Like, what makes one person be off is different to the next, and looked at everything. We hadn't travelled for a while to go into a venue which not many guys have played at, to different hotels, so you tend to dig deep, but there's never one thing or one answer.
2: The Dockers have a short turnaround as they face the second-place Swans at home on Thursday night. That's the latest Vision National News. I'm Jaden James.
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2: Time now for a look at the weather. South to southeasterly winds bringing showers to eastern parts of Queensland and New South Wales. Troughs over WA are bringing showers to the southwest and storms to the interior. A trough over Queensland's interior is bringing the odd shower. A high pressure is keeping elsewhere settled. In the capital cities, Sydney with a top of 18 degrees with showers, Melbourne a sunny day, 13 degrees, Brisbane 22, mostly sunny, sunny skies in Perth, 21, Adelaide 17, mostly sunny, sunny day in Canberra, 15 degrees, Hobart 13, mostly sunny, and in Darwin, 32 degrees with sunny skies. That's the latest news, sport and weather on Vision. 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
8: Olivia Lane is coming up shortly to sing God Shows Up, something from a diary from the teenage years when I was growing up in Melbourne, which I'll share with you. But now I'd like to thank Janine from Denbarker in WA. Thank you for supporting our Visionathon appeal last time around. She said there's something that always keeps you going and makes you stronger to encourage other people. I love the Vision worship. Janine, I'm going to check on your weather for Denbarker, great southern part of WA. It's cloudy tomorrow with 18, a shower or two on Thursday with 18, and showers on Friday with 16 degrees for Denbarker. As we read from Matthew, some words from Jesus who said, you've heard it said that, you know, love your neighbour, hate your enemy, but I tell you, love your enemies, pray for those who persecute you, that you may be children of your Father in heaven. He causes his sun to rise on the evil and the good and sends rain on the righteous and the unrighteous. Matthew 5, verses 43 to 45.

0: Vision Christian Radio with Ban Reeves, the duo with Outrun You and Olivia Lane with God Shows Up. Always good to hear from Brisbane businessman Wes Leek. He was talking on prayer this morning on the 2020 program.
1: And mate, one of the other themes for the Australia Prays, National Day of Prayer around Australia, was repentance. And you mentioned in your report that there was deep corporate repentance for prayerlessness, idolatry, and apathy. Man, I could preach a sermon on each of those right now, because they're all burning on my heart, those three topics. Just unpack that for us, Matt.
2: Well, and I think probably there was eight churches that gathered in Tassie, which is where this really hit very strongly. And they tell me that they were weeping over those things. And sometimes I think we think repentance, is God, wanting to have a go at us. But it's not. It's an invitation to us to say, hey, look, I know what's going on anyway. Let's deal with this. I was just talking to someone the other day about, we don't actually, like in Pentecostal circles, we don't tend to do confession very well and confessing our sins to one another so that we may be healed. And I think it's a very key part of what God's wanting to do in this season.
1: Yeah, I completely agree, mate. And this is the thing, prayer isn't just asking God for things. A lot of people think, I heard a preacher the other day say that some people think of God as this old man with a grey beard in front of one of those old telephone exchanges, where they pull the plug out and they put it in, and that he's getting calls from presidents and prime ministers, and he's getting calls from orphans and widows, and this preacher said, why would God actually care about my situation? Because God's already busy with all that. But prayer isn't just asking God for things. It's also confessing our sins. It's also repenting and asking for forgiveness, repenting on behalf of the nation, confessing sins on behalf of the nation. That there's lots of different ways to pray, isn't there, Wes?
2: There is. And there was one. We did do a dramatic shift this year, is that we're trying to get away from telling God what to do.
1: Yeah.
2: I don't know whether you've been in prayer meetings, Matt. We're thinking, hang on, you just keep to, and it's like, okay, we just get enough people together, we'll be able to twist God's arm and he'll do that. How about we actually sit with the scripture and say, okay, God, this is what your word says. How do you want us to pray? And so, I mean, some of the, there's a really old-fashioned word called the Lectio Divina, which is about sitting and reading the passage through a number of times and saying, okay, God, what are you saying to us specifically about this passage? And from there, how do we pray? And then the next stage is, and what are you actually asking us to do? Because I'm of the opinion that every time we read the Word of God, every time we pray, there should be an action thing that comes from it as well.
0: Wes Leek in conversation this morning with Matt, looking after the 2020 program this week with Neil Johnson, taking a week's holiday.
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0: It's the 7th day of July. I'm grown up in Melbourne, still going to school, just 15 years of age. I'm doing the paper round. I was a paper boy like so many people from my era growing up. That's how we made a few dollars, getting up early, delivering the newspapers, the Herald Suns, the Age newspaper. Hated delivering the Age on Saturday because it was a monster paper with all the real estate stuff and all the classified ads. Anyway, here's what I wrote on this 7th day of July. Absolutely freezing on the paper round. Now, I did a bit of checking back for the 7th day of July, so I see that at about 4:50 a.m. might have been the time that I was getting up to do the paper round, 3.3 degrees Celsius. That's pretty chilly, isn't it? And this time of the year in Melbourne, it was pretty chilly, so not a lot of fun. And then I wrote here, still can't find anybody to do the paper round for me for a week. Might have been taking some holidays or something like that. And at the moment, looks like I had $13 in the bank. I might have made $13 from doing the paper round. Not surprised, it was pretty cool in Melbourne. Actually, Canberra got down to minus 10. Can you believe that? Hey, people in Canberra, can you remember this day? For those who remember this day, that was, July or... Oh, I see, July 11. Yeah, Canberra got down to that very low temperature. So that was my memory for today when I was a paper boy driving through the streets of Mentone, delivering the Herald Suns and the Age newspaper through, you know, sunny days, rainy days, cold days. You had to just keep going. It's now 4:30 in Victoria and the eastern states. Let's bring you up to date with the latest in news headlines.
6: Good afternoon. In stories making news, the NRL is officially Australia's most valuable sporting code. The Australian Rugby League Commission has confirmed a $5.3 billion agreement with Nine and Foxtel, which sees the companies retain NRL broadcasting rights until 2034. The deal has broken the record set by the AFL's most recent agreement, worth $4.5 billion. Data centre companies could be forced to provide a financial benefit to the communities they operate in. The federal government is understood to be developing a suite of AI policies amid voter concern about the effects of the technology. Brisbane has recorded its warmest start to winter in 10 years. According to the Weather Bureau, the city's minimum temperature for June was 10 degrees, the warmest since 2016. And the Gold Coast Suns head to the AFL Tribunal tonight to challenge Ben Long's 2-game ban for his off-the-ball hit on Collingwood's Braden Maynard. I'm Jaden James, and those are the latest news and sport headlines.
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and eat things that crumble into rust, that fade into the dust. I bought the lie that someday I would finally have enough.

0: Here's someone else who's made vision part of their family.
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0: And it's a group of golf fans who've made the news. Newsbreakers, they have actually been paying tribute to their game of choice in Texas by assembling the world's largest golf ball pyramid from 19,019 balls. A team of volunteers constructed the pyramid as part of the 2025 Benbrook Heritage Fest in September. The record-breaking pyramid featured 38 rows of carefully stacked balls, and the team was not allowed to use any adhesive or other product to keep the balls in place. The base of the pyramid was braced by a custom-built wooden stage. The finished structure was comprised of 19,019 balls, beating the record of 17,575. Well done, team. And I think what they've achieved makes a hole-in-one seem like a pretty simple task.
1: This is Vision. Never lived on.

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1: Vision with Jeremy Rosado, Keep Holding On, and Toby Mac and CeCe Winans with Oh My Soul. Got the news coming up shortly. Saturday was the 4th of July, Independence Day in America, and I thought I might just report on this story about this survey on the state of American Christianity. It's there on our website at vision.org.au, and a highly respected US research team has delivered a shocking report on the state of Christianity among Americans. It found that while more than half of theologically identified born-again Christians strongly reject abortion as morally acceptable, less than half believe in the sanctity of human life. And this is according to this latest survey. Strongly reject abortion as morally acceptable, less than half believe in the sanctity of human life. And this is

has produced a nation where the dominant worldview adopted by 9 out of 10 adults is syncretism, not biblical Christianity. I've never come across that word, syncretism. Dismissing the importance of biblical truth principles and a holy lifestyle has led to tens of millions of regular church attenders settling in as just national or notional, no, not national, as notional Christians. Anyway, it's there on the website if you want to have a look at that particular story. Just go to read at vision.org.au. All right, we'll get to the news very soon. You're on Vision. One.

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Text 0447 488 316 with a question, a song request, or a response to something you've heard on Vision. 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
1: Tomorrow on Rise and Shine, I'll be in my element. It's a sporting day.
2: It's a world of sport, Phil. We've got a World Cup match between Egypt and Argentina to talk about, plus the countdown and build-up to the State of Origin decider. That's tomorrow on Rise and Shine.
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3: In this bulletin, the US concerned by China's actions in the Pacific and the Maroons gearing up for the Origin decider. With more, I'm Jaden James. The United States says it's concerned by China's rapid nuclear weapons build-up. Beijing test-launched a nuclear-capable missile into the Pacific Ocean yesterday in what it describes as a routine training exercise. The US argues the launch undermines global efforts to prevent nuclear proliferation and is urging China to participate in meaningful arms control. Australia is facing its longest stretch of weak economic growth since the recession of the early 1990s. Deloitte Access Economics predicts GDP will slip below 2% this financial year and next. Deloitte partner Stephen Smith says vulnerabilities in the Australian economy are starting to catch up.
4: We haven't been investing enough. We have been relying too much on population growth, not enough on productivity growth. And the economy just doesn't have the capacity to grow quickly without putting upward pressure on prices.
3: The agency says real wages will struggle to keep up with inflation. More than 450 former Victorian police officers have applied to be reservists to take over counter duties at stations to free up frontline police. Acting Superintendent Ash Wiig says this should result in police being able to respond quicker.
5: It might mean that matters get to court quicker. It might mean that someone comes into a counter and gets responded to in a more timely manner. So we don't envisage that there'll be necessarily a change to counter hours. What we envisage is the community will see more police in the community. So we'll be able to respond more rapidly to jobs as they occur.
3: The former officers will begin training later this month. Australians are being asked to think about the sounds of Australia for the National Film and Sound Archive. The body is looking to add new sounds to their collection, which is updated annually. Assistant curator Hannah DeFeta says they are looking for recordings that have shaped the nation.
6: Any sound that really feel like it speaks to the national story, who we are, what Australia is, where we've been, where we're going, but just things that have had the most social, cultural or historic significance.
3: The National Film and Sound Archive have been collecting sounds since the 1890s. The Australian Christian Lobby is stepping up its campaign against a human rights bill that's been introduced to the New South Wales Parliament, even though a vote is unlikely before a state election next March. The ACL State Director Joshua Rowe says the proposed law poses some serious concerns. He told Vision Radio there are more effective alternatives.
7: We think there's other better ways to do it that are more accountable, i.e. targeted legislation that actually protects rights individually and considers them through the legislative or the parliamentary process, as opposed to a human rights commission, which is not accountable to the people and can kind of form and change what human rights are according to their political narrative.
3: Mr. Rowe doesn't believe the Labor government will allow a vote on the bill before the election. That's the latest news. Sport is next.
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3: In sport, both the Maroons and Blues have held their final captain's run at Suncorp Stadium ahead of tomorrow night's Game 3 decider. Queensland fullback Kalyn Ponga insists he's none the wiser over if and how Reece Walsh will be used in the blockbuster match. Ponga says they'll play to the conditions.
9: He brings a good energy to the team, on and off the field. He's pretty good to be around, he's funny. So, like I said last camp, back, it's good to have him back in here. Yeah, I mean, that's the beauty of having him in the squad. He can sort of play a variety of roles, so look at the game plans out that way for sure.
3: Today, the NRL has signed off on the richest media deal in Australian sports history. Nine and Foxtel will pay $5.3 billion over 7 years from 2028. That's the latest Vision National News. I'm Jaden James.
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3: Time now for a look at the weather and the capital city forecast for tonight and tomorrow. In Sydney, an overnight low of 13 degrees, then 18 tomorrow with showers easing. In Melbourne, 4 degrees tonight with fog tomorrow morning before a sunny day and 12 degrees. In Brisbane, an overnight low of 12 before reaching 22 tomorrow and mostly sunny. In Perth, 8 tonight, then a high of 21 with sunny skies. Adelaide, 8 overnight and a top of 17 tomorrow, mostly sunny. In Canberra, dropping to 0 tonight with fog tomorrow morning, then a sunny day, a top of 14. In Hobart, down to 5 overnight, then 12 with sunny skies. And in Darwin, 21 tonight and then a sunny day tomorrow, 32 degrees. 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
12: Shortly in our music, Jeremy Camp to sing again, something from Tricia Brock. She's having a birthday today, sharing your birthday with, I guess you could say, the world's most famous drummer. He's still alive, having a birthday today, a very successful Brisbane Lions player, but no, not so successful as a coach. He's having a birthday, and one of the goodies as well celebrates a birthday. But now I'd like to thank Julie from Robina on the Gold Coast, gave towards our Visionathon appeal. She says, I love listening to Vision Daily, starting the morning with it. What's better than listening to God's Word? Love, Fel and Andy in the morning. And another highlight from their show I'll be featuring very soon. But now, let's check on your weather for Robina. It's a shower or two and a top of 21. Pretty much the same for the next 3 days for Robina. As we read now from the book of John, to the Jews who had believed him, Jesus said, if you hold to my teaching, you are really my disciples. Then you'll know the truth, and the truth will set you free. John 8:31-32.

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0: Jesus is coming back.
1: Soon. That is Forrest Frank and also Josiah Queen here on Vision, and Lauren Daigle with Thank God I Do. This morning on Rise and Shine, they checked in with a Brazilian pastor following Brazil's World Cup defeat.
2: Speaking of the world, there is a little event going on called the World Cup. Big news yesterday. Let's hear what happened when Brazil faced Norway.
3: The greatest Viking victory. Norway break new ground. Haaland has blown away Brazil. He smiles and the whole world smiles with him.
2: So I thought we'd check in with Brazil again. Pastor Vitor Pereira, he's a pastor in the city of Goiânia in northwest Brazil. He's also a very he's a soccer fan like everyone in Brazil. Mm-hmm. Pastor Vitor, welcome again to Rise and Shine.
4: Hello. Hello, everybody from Australia. Hello, my friend Andrew.
5: Pastor Vitor, we feel like we need to pastor you the maybe this morning. How are you and how is Brazil after bowing out of the World Cup?
4: Oh, it was very sad for everybody here. Everybody is it's trying to get through this time.
2: Yeah, it's not easy. I mean, I guess the comforting thought is that you still have 5 World Cups to your credit. No one else has won 5. Even Argentina's only won 3.
5: There you go.
2: So that's a
5: glass
2: positive.
5: Glass half full.
2: That's right.
4: Yeah, it's like the good news we have that is that there's no another national team could pass Brazil in this number of World Cups.
2: Mm-hmm.
4: But it's still a sad news. We don't live with the past, you know. So everybody was waiting. Yes, I was waiting for if not championship, we're waiting for a good classification this World Cup.
2: And you know what? You've also got to say this. Norway probably played the game of their lives. I mean, they just played so well. And that big, tall, Viking-looking guy, I forget his name, like he just hit that ball so sweetly.
4: Norway is very cold, guys, you know. there's not emotional like us. You know, we cry and we shout, but it's cold.
5: You know, the winning for me and that we have loved is that we get to chat to you. We've been chatting to pastors throughout the world and continue to do that. Like, this is really what I'm loving with the World Cup. It's actually not the winning or the losing, but the fact that it's putting the world together. There's something that's unifying countries that often probably aren't the best of friends. But that's been the beautiful part, Vitor. And so thank you for jumping on with us, because I've been just loving hearing more about Brazil, about what God's doing in your wonderful country. So win, lose or draw, it's a win for me.
4: Yes. Thank you, guys, too. I saw something that it really talked to my heart. Some of the players, Brazilian team, they get in the knees and they pray when they lose. So it's like the word of God said that in all situations, you have to praise Lord. You have to be thankful and grateful.
2: Yeah.
4: Because some days you win, some days you lose. But our hope stays and we know that God make something to even when we lose.
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6: Good afternoon. In stories making news, the Prime Minister has criticised China's decision to launch a test missile in the Pacific Ocean, claiming the move is provocative. Beijing fired the missile with a dummy warhead, just as Australia and Fiji ratified a defence treaty. Australia is facing its longest stretch of weak economic growth since the recession of the early 1990s. Deloitte Access Economics predicts GDP will slip below 2% this financial year and next. The agency says real wages will struggle to keep up with inflation. Australian travellers can claim a free flight to Alice Springs from January until August next year as part of a marketing campaign to boost tourism in the Red Centre. Visitors will need to book at least 2 nights of accommodation in the town to claim the free interstate airfare. And a shattered Alex de Minaur has described his loss at Wimbledon as one of the most hurtful of his career. The Aussie has been knocked out in the fourth round by French Open runner-up Flavio Cobolli. I'm Jaden James, and those are the latest news and sport headlines.
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0: Vision Christian Radio with All About Jesus. That is Taya, and she's up for an award for the Australian Song of the Year, the People's Choice Awards. They're back for 2026, and she'll be up against some other great songs. World on Fire from For King and Country, Eyes for You, Ethan Beer, Hallelujah from Aidan King, Rubies and Gold from Taryn Stokes, and of course Taya with the Song of the Year being Worship. 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
4: Consider Psalm 56 and verse 9. When I cry out to you, then my enemies will turn back. This I know because God is for me. In the early days of America, a stranger asked how he might identify George Washington among those present at Congress. He was told, "You can easily distinguish him when Congress goes to prayer. Washington is the gentleman who kneels down." Washington was known as a man who prayed. When the fate of the new nation hung in the balance at Valley Forge, he frequently found rest and relief in prayer. Stories from that era describe Washington as a man of prayer, especially under pressure. A farmer returned home and told his wife, "George Washington will succeed and the Americans will secure their independence." His wife said, "Isaac, what makes you think so?" He replied, "I heard him pray out in the woods today, and the Lord will surely hear his prayer." "He will, Hannah, rest assured, he will." When we have less, we're more aware of our need and we pray more. But as we acquire and achieve more, we become more self-sufficient and pray less. That's a mistake. The more God entrusts you, the more you need His strength, His wisdom, His guidance, and His grace. David sat on a throne and ruled Israel. Was he proud or arrogant? No. "When I cry out to you," he said, "then my enemies will turn back. This I know because God is for me. In God I have put my trust. I will not be afraid." So today, remember, more responsibility calls for more prayer. And that's Vision's Word for Today.
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On Vision Christian Radio, that is We the Kingdom with Rescue Me. We've got the news coming up shortly, an old school Christian classic and Greg Laurie and A New Beginning. But just before news, no, normally I might have a thought for the day from the Chinese philosopher Foolish, but actually I was just reflecting on a few words from my Uncle Harold. Yeah, one of Uncle Harold's famous sayings, and he likes to say, I may have a lot of faults, but being wrong isn't one of them.

0: someone else who's made vision part of their family.
1: Vision is always there for us, and particularly for me, you know, when I need encouragement or when I need to be reminded of the love of Jesus, or just for, you know, I'm feeling a bit flat for the moment and I need some extra strength just to get through the day, I can know I can turn on vision, and the message is always positive and just reminds me to continue to being faithful.
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1: Hey, it's Shelley, and I'm looking forward to joining you tonight on Night Vision. We'll kick off with the Worship Hour. We'll be challenged by some great teaching programs, be inspired by another episode of The Story, and I'll throw in a mix of lots of your favourite songs. I'll catch you tonight.
0: Vision National News. Balance. Fairness. Christian worldview.
2: In this bulletin, the opposition calling out China's missile test and thousands to see the Indian Prime Minister in Melbourne. With the details, I'm Jaden James. The opposition believes China would likely use nuclear-capable missiles in a regional conflict. Beijing test-launched a ballistic projectile into the Pacific Ocean yesterday, claiming it's part of a routine training exercise. Prime Minister Anthony Albanese has condemned the test as provocative, saying it is destabilising and undermines peace and security in the region. Shadow Defence Minister James Patterson says the launch is cause for concern.
3: Secondly, I think it's an indication of China's intent. You don't practice firing a ballistic missile in the Pacific unless you think that at some point in the future you might need to do so for real in conflict.
2: The US says the launch undermines global efforts to prevent nuclear proliferation. A massive community event for Indian Prime Minister Narendra Modi in Melbourne has sold out within hours. About 40,000 people are expected at Marvel Stadium for the event on Thursday afternoon. Mr. Modi arrives tomorrow for high-level talks with Anthony Albanese. The NRL has officially secured the biggest broadcast rights deal in Australian sporting history. The seven-year agreement starting in 2027 sees the Nine Network retain free-to-air rights while Foxtel Group remains the pay TV partner. ARL Commission Chairman Peter Vallandis says the deal future-proofs the game for the next 20 to 50 years.
4: This will enable us to buy assets and continue to grow the game. But more importantly, it gives us the platform to not only to grow the game here in Australia, but globally. Our ambition is to grow the game globally. With these additional funds, we'll be able to achieve that.
2: The deal is worth $5.3 billion, beating the AFL's most recent agreement worth $4.5 billion. Further testing is underway on a migratory seabird from South Australia's York Peninsula, suspected of having H5 bird flu. The giant petrel was reported at Hardwick Bay late last week. The South Australian Department of Primary Industries and Regions, Sky Fruin, says it's great to have the public reporting sick birds.
5: We're continuing to test any birds that we have any kind of concern that they may be infected with bird flu, and we have experts triaging the hundreds of calls that are coming through to our hotline.
2: It would be the second case in South Australia if confirmed. US Vice President J.D. Vance has written a book in which he argues Christianity is a unifying force for his nation. His new memoir titled Communion blames secularism for social strife and proposes faith as a solution. Mr. Vance told the Washington Post that a more Christian America would also be a more peaceful and tolerant one. He observed that the United States is becoming more divided against itself because of its decline in religious belief. At least 15 Christian towns in southern Lebanon have refuted a claim by Israeli Prime Minister Benjamin Netanyahu that some Christian communities had asked to be annexed to Israel in order to be protected from Hezbollah. Mr. Netanyahu didn't identify which villages had sought to be part of Israel. Many Christians in southern Lebanon have ignored Israeli orders to evacuate their towns. That's the latest news. Sport is next.
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2: In sport, Elliot Yeo has reflected on his time at the Eagles ahead of his 200th AFL game for the club this weekend. The 32-year-old in his 13th season at West Coast after making the move from Brisbane at the end of 2013, winning two club best and fairests and a premiership in 2018. He says it's been an honour to represent the club for so long.
6: It feels like it's gone really, really fast, but it's also been a long journey to get there too at the same time. It's weird. It's a weird feeling, but it's an honour to play 200 games for this football club.
2: The Eagles will travel to Melbourne to face the Western Bulldogs on Sunday. That's the latest Vision National News. I'm Jaden James.
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2: Time now for a look at the weather and the capital city forecasts for tonight and tomorrow. In Sydney, an overnight low of 13 degrees, then 18 tomorrow with showers easing. In Melbourne, 4 degrees tonight with fog tomorrow morning before a sunny day and 12 degrees. In Brisbane, an overnight low of 12 before reaching 22 tomorrow and mostly sunny. In Perth, 8 tonight, then a high of 21 with sunny skies. Adelaide, 8 overnight and a top of 17 tomorrow, mostly sunny. In Canberra, dropping to 0 tonight, with fog tomorrow morning, then a sunny day, a top of 14. In Hobart, down to 5 overnight, then 12 with sunny skies. And in Darwin, 21 tonight, and then a sunny day tomorrow, 32 degrees. 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
10: An old school Christian classic coming up shortly, Greg Laurie and A New Beginning, talking about the refreshing power of prayer. I'd like to thank Laurel from Portland, New South Wales, gave towards our recent Visionathon appeal. And she says, Vision is a wonderful encouragement, keeping me focused on God and His purposes in our world rather than the chaos that we so often see around us. Thank you, Laurel. Your weather for Portland. It's cloudy tomorrow with 12, possible shower Thursday with 11, cloudy on Friday with 11 degrees. Reading now from Ephesians. Follow God's example, therefore, as dearly loved children, and walk in the way of love, just as Christ loved us and gave himself up for us as a fragrant offering and sacrifice to God. Ephesians 5, 1-2.
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10: And today I thought I'd play something from Rebecca St. James, the sister of the boys from Luke. That's Luke and Joel Smallbone from For King and Country. Because just a few days back on her Facebook page, she reflected back to her album called God. And she says, 30 years ago this month, that's July, I released an album called God. It changed every aspect of my life. And I'm so thankful for the joy it was to make and the journey it took me on. When I write songs, I write about what God is teaching me, what I'm learning. When I think of those songs, the lyrics still challenge me to this day because of the scripture in them. His word never returns void. The words of Rebecca St. James. And let's hear the title song from her album, God, on Vision.

0: Vision Christian Radio. Great song from Rebecca St. James. God going back 30 years ago, and she shared all about that on her Facebook page. I see a comment here from Steve Munro from our Vision team who says, I watched the For King and Country doco on Prime the other day. Lots of things I didn't know about the background of this album. So good. Maybe you'd like to check out that documentary from For King and Country. Of course, the boys who are the brothers of Rebecca St. James. But it all began in the Smallbone family music-wise with Rebecca. Although, of course, prior to that, her dad was organising a lot of great Christian concerts around the country in Australia. But that's on Prime if you want to check that out. That's from 30 years ago, Rebecca St. James and God, here on Vision Christian Radio.
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7: Sometimes we wonder if something is affecting our prayer life. We're praying, but we don't see answers. Today, Pastor Greg Laurie has good insight.
6: The psalmist says in Psalm 66:18, if I regard iniquity in my heart, the Lord will not hear me. So if there is a sin in your life that you have not confessed to God, stop rationalizing it. Stop justifying it. You know it's a sin. Ask God to forgive you. This is

We've all had moments of relief when an annoying problem is finally solved. We remove that little rock from our shoe, or we clean the bird dropping off our windscreen, or someone finally shuts off that incessant car alarm. What a relief. It's refreshing. Well, currently here on A New Beginning, Pastor Greg Laurie is highlighting a number of spiritual issues where many of us could use some refreshment. It's foundational insight on the fundamentals of the Christian life.

to you about the refreshing power of prayer. Do you remember the first time your prayer was answered? How wonderful that was. In light of this, why don't we pray more often? Jeremiah 29:13, God says, if you seek me, you'll find me if you seek me with all of your heart. Now, there are things that can hinder our prayers. Things that if we do these things, it can stop God from intervening in our life. So let's find out what these barriers are and get rid of them. Here's one. Unconfessed sin will hinder your prayer. Unconfessed sin will hinder your prayer. Isaiah 59 says, the Lord's hand is not short that it can't save. His ear is not closed that it cannot hear. But your iniquities have separated between you and your God, and your sins have hid his face that he will not hear. The psalmist says in Psalm 66:18, if I regard iniquity in my heart, the Lord will not hear me. And the word that he uses there for regard means to hold on to or to cling to. So if there is a sin in your life that you have not confessed to God, confess it to him. You say, what do you mean confess? It means admit it. Confess means to agree with God, to see sin for what it is. Stop rationalizing it. Stop justifying it. Stop saying, well, everyone is doing it. You know it's a sin. Ask God to forgive you. We need to be forgiven by God on a daily basis as Christians. Remember in the Lord's Prayer, Jesus taught us to pray as follows. Our Father who art in heaven, hallowed be your name. Your kingdom come, your will be done on earth as it is in heaven. Give us this day our daily bread and forgive us our sins as we forgive those who have sinned against us. So Jesus is teaching us as we pray that we should ask God on a regular basis for our daily bread. What is our daily bread? Well, that's just provision. Bread was a staple of the Middle Eastern diet. And so the idea of asking for bread is just asking God for provision. Lord, provide all that I need, a roof over my head and food on my table. Give me this day my daily bread. So it's daily. That's something I should be praying about daily. He didn't say, pray, give us this month our monthly bread. No, it's a daily thing I come to God for. And by the way, when the Lord has provided for you, that's why we say grace. What is the point of saying grace? It's to give thanks for what God has given us. So you get that meal in front of you and you say, Lord, I thank you for providing this meal for me. But he goes on, give us this day our daily bread and forgive us our sins as we forgive those who have sinned against us. So he's also teaching us to pray for the forgiveness of sins on a regular basis. Sin can separate you from God. Here's another one. Idols in your heart can hinder your prayers as well. You might say, well, I'm off the hook on this one. I don't worship any idols. Don't you? We might have some little object that we bow down before. I doubt that, but some do. But an idol is anything or anyone that takes the place of God in our life, you see. So a lot of things can become an idol. John writes in his epistle, little children, keep yourself from idols. For some people, their idol is their appearance. It's all about the way that they look. They effectively worship themselves. Some people worship money. They worship their possessions. They worship the car they drive. They worship the house they live in. You go, what do you mean worship? I mean, they're preoccupied with it and they think about that thing more than God himself. The Bible tells the story of a young man that came to Jesus. We call him the rich young ruler. Probably cruised up in a super cool lowered chariot holding a latte. Oh, they didn't have lattes back then. He says, hey, good teacher, what must I do to inherit eternal life? It's almost as though he was saying by implication, hey, Jesus, your group of followers are kind of a ragtag bunch, are they not? What do you have, some fishermen, a tax collector? Look at me, I'm a ruler and I'm rich and I'm young. So this guy was probably in his 30s, climbing his ladder, very influential. Be great to have me on your team. Here I am.
What do I have to do to inherit eternal life? You would have thought Jesus would have said, come on in, son. You're one of the team now. Let's go. No, Jesus says, I'll tell you what. You need to keep the commandments. And he quotes a few of the Ten Commandments to this young man. And then the rich young ruler said in response, all these I have kept since I've been a young boy. If we would have read at that point and Jesus smacked him across the face, it would have made sense. What a joke. Kept all the commandments since he was a young boy. No one keeps all the commandments. There's only one man who ever walked the earth that kept all of the commandments, and that was Jesus Christ. Because the fact is, no one can keep the commandments. God gives us the commandments to drive us to Jesus. The commandments open my eyes and they shut my mouth and show me that I sin and I fall short of God's glory. But anyway, this young man says, all these I've kept from my youth up. And I love how it then goes on to say, and Jesus looked at him and loved him. He loved him. He thought, you're so cute. Look at you, arrogant young man, thinking you've done it all. All right, Jesus says, I'll tell you what. Take all of your stuff, sell it, give it to the poor, and follow me. And the Bible says that man went away sad because he had many possessions. You see, the problem with this young man is he worshiped things. Jesus didn't want his stuff. It's possible if the young man would have said, okay, Lord, I'll do it, the Lord might have said, never mind. No, he said this to only one man in the Bible, and that's because this man was ruled by his own possessions. As someone else, he might say, if you want to follow me, break off that relationship that is pulling you down spiritually. To another, he might say another thing. But you see, the idol in that young man's heart was his stuff. Yes, idols can keep us from God. Yes, idols can keep us from God.

stand praying. If you have anything against anyone, forgive him, that your Father in heaven may also forgive you your trespasses. Notice it doesn't say, if you have anything against anyone, forgive him if they deserve it. No, it just says forgive them. Because we've all been hurt by people, haven't we? You've been hurt by your parents, perhaps, hurt by your children, hurt by your husband, your wife, hurt by someone you thought was a friend who ended up betraying you. We've been hurt in life, and the Bible teaches us to be tender-hearted, forgiving one another as God in Christ has forgiven us. Listen to this. Forgiven people should be forgiving people. And if you do not forgive, bitterness will creep in, eating you up inside. It's been said, quote, bitterness is an acid that destroys its own container, end quote. Years ago, someone gave me a shirt as a gift. And this was not an attractive shirt, I have to say. And by the way, if you give clothes to someone as a gift, don't ask them the next time you see them, why aren't you wearing the shirt I gave you or the dress or whatever it was? The reason may be because what you gave them was ugly and you have bad taste, but they don't want to say that to you. So I'm saying it to you on their behalf. Don't give clothes to people without the option of them returning the clothes. If I give a shirt to someone or a dress to my wife, I'll say, look, return it. If you don't like it, I'm fine. I thought this looked pretty good. Here's the receipt. Get whatever you want. But anyway, you give this ugly shirt to them, you expect them to wear it. Someone gave me this ugly shirt. I'm not gonna throw it away. It was a gift. So I put it in the trunk of my car. I'm not sure what I was gonna do with it. Well, then I got a problem with my battery, and I took my battery out and put it in the trunk of my car. And as I drove around, I opened up the trunk and realized the battery had tipped over, and all this battery acid had filled the shirt. The shirt was wet with battery acid. Somehow, it ended up at the dry cleaners. So I get a call on my phone from the dry cleaners like a day later. Sir, what is this shirt you gave to us to dry clean? It's like a pirate shirt. I said, a pirate shirt? See, yeah, it's coming apart in strips right now, and strips of this shirt landed on a pile of sheets we had and burned a hole through them. What is this shirt? I said, I don't want it. You can just keep it. See, that the acid, the battery acid in the shirt was destroying things, and that's what bitterness does to you. That's what unforgiveness does to you as well. Forgive. Jesus on the cross said, Father, forgive them, for they know not what they do. You say, oh, give me a break, Greg. That's Jesus. I'm not Jesus. No, you're not. Nor am I. But remember Stephen, the first martyr of the church? He was put to death for his faith in Christ. And what did he pray? He said, I see Jesus standing at the right hand of the Father. Then he said, Lord, don't lay this sin to their charge. Listen, you need to forgive for yourself so you can be free. One last thing. Unbelief can hinder your prayer. Unbelief can hinder your prayer. James 1:5 says, if you need wisdom, if you want to know what God wants you to do, ask him and he'll gladly tell you. He will not resent you asking, but when you ask him, be sure you really expect him to answer. For a doubtful mind is unsettled as a wave of the sea that is driven and tossed by the wind. People like that should not expect to receive anything from the Lord. Yeah, pray for wisdom. Pray for provision. Pray for God's blessing and direction and expect him to answer. A lot of times we cancel our prayers out because we're filled with so much doubt. Now there's a teaching that would say, whatever you want, you speak it into existence, you name it and you claim it, you gab it and you grab it, and God will do whatever you ask him to do. Thank God that's not true. And he'll overrule my requests, especially when they would hurt me. But having said that, there is a place for faith and prayer. So with as much faith as you can muster, bring your need to Jesus Christ. I love the prayer that one man who said, Lord, I believe, but help my unbelief. God will more than meet you halfway as you bring your need to him. Let me close by asking you this. Do you have a need right now? Do you need a touch in your

body physically like blind Bartimaeus, then call out to Jesus. Do you have a child or a marriage that needs help right now? Then call out to Jesus. Don't give up. Pray. Jesus said, knock and the door will be open. Keep knocking. Keep asking. Keep seeking. Be persistent in your prayer. But again, as I said earlier, prayer is only the privilege of a child of God. Oh, sure, anyone can pray a prayer. But if you want to have a prayer life, you need to be a Christian. Now, sometimes you'll hear it said, we're all God's children. I know that sounds nice, but it's actually not biblical. I'm sorry to tell you, we are not all God's children. We're all created by God. We're all loved by God. But we're not all, by default, children of God. To become a child of God, you need to be part of the family of God. And to become part of the family of God, you need to be born into that family. So you say, no, you mean raised in a Christian home? No, not at all. No, the way you join the family of God is by being born into it, or maybe I should say by being born again into it. Because Jesus said you must be born again, or literally born from above. You see, you're separated from God by your sin. All of us are. We've all broken God's commandments. We've all fallen short of God's standards. But 2,000 years ago, God loved you so much, he sent his son, Jesus Christ, to die on the cross in your place. That's what Jesus was talking about in the story we read, that the Son of Man himself was going to go and suffer and die for their sins and for our sins and for all of humanity's sins. So I'm separated from God by my sin, but Christ died for my sin. And if I'll turn from that sin and put my faith in him, he will forgive me. So let me ask you, have you been forgiven of your sin? Is Jesus Christ living inside of you right now? The Bible says, for as many as received him, he gave them the power to become sons of God. Being a Christian isn't just believing a creed or reading the Bible or going to church. Being a Christian is having Christ living inside of you. Is Jesus living in your heart and life right now? You might say, well, I think so. I'm not sure. If God Almighty has taken residence in your heart, you'll know it. And if you don't know it, maybe that's because he's not there yet. Would you like to ask Jesus to come into your life? Would you like to be forgiven of your sin? I began by talking about refreshment. Would you like to be refreshed? Again, Jesus said, come to me, all you that labor and are burdened, and I will refresh you. Are you burdened by your sin? That can all change right now. Jesus is ready to step into your life and change everything. He'll give you the meaning and purpose of life you've been looking for, and then he'll give you hope beyond the grave in the afterlife. He'll give you the hope of heaven, but you must ask him to come and live in your heart right here, right now. In a moment, we're going to pray, and I'm going to extend an invitation for you to believe in Jesus Christ. So if you need Jesus to come into your life, if you want him to forgive you of your sin, if you want this huge burden of guilt lifted off of you, if you want to find the meaning and purpose of your life, then simply pray this simple prayer I will lead you in now. Pray these words if you would. Lord Jesus, I know that I'm a sinner, but I also know that you are the Savior. Jesus, I ask you to come into my life right now and forgive me of all of my sin. I choose to follow you from this moment forward. In Jesus' name I pray, amen.

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0: Vision with Kane and Living Water and Jordan Feliz singing Can't Lose. Daniel Pakia from the Gold Coast Chapel had a quick testimony, which he shared today on the 2020 program.
1: Tell us a bit of your story. Were you raised in a religious household?
2: Yeah, mum and dad were Christians, but I was, a little bit of a loose unit like a lot of kids can be. And I knew about God, but I never knew him. And, so I grew up in a home that believed in God and went to church and Christ followers. But I made some bad decisions and, ended up in a really bad way as a young kid and went down a road, which a lot of people can, involving drugs, alcohol, crime and all that lifestyle. Mm-hmm. But got radically saved. I mean, when I use that word radically, it's in every sense of the word, radically saved and met Christ. And he rescued me at the age of 17 and turned my life around, and I've been following him ever since.
1: How did it happen, mate, when you were 17? Tell us the story.
2: Yeah, so, I walked into church and, I was pretty whacked out, spaced out. And it was actually three levels in a building. It was Hillsong Church in Sydney. Mm-hmm. And three levels in a building, and I was right at the top level, very back row. And, the Spirit of God was in that building, 1,500 people roughly, and I was dying on the inside, and just the pain, the grief, all the junk going on inside my heart. And I knew God was in this place, and couldn't tell you what the preacher said, wouldn't have a clue. I just knew God was there, and they gave an altar call where you come down the front, and one of the pastors there made her way all the way up to the top floor and tapped me on the shoulder and said, "Young man, would you like to give your life to Jesus?" Actually, Matt, what I first said, my initial reaction was, I didn't use Christian words, but I told her to boot off. You can imagine what I did say. And then she left, but then this conviction wouldn't leave me. And yeah, I got up off my chair and made my way down three flights of stairs and stood down the front and literally just bawled my eyes out. And the best way I can articulate it was like God came to me, put his hands around my heart, and started to put it back together. And it was incredible. It was a powerful moment. I never forgot it. Like, I can remember it like yesterday. And that started my journey of faith.
1: How did your life change?
2: Well, my attitude changed. my words, my language changed. My choices started to change. And look, nobody actually was hammering me to tell me to change. The Spirit of God was in me working that out. And so my lifestyle changed. I obviously pulled away from all those old friends, and I was in church a lot more. I was around Christians, and then I started to get discipled. And it dramatically, when I think about it, changed me in a lot of ways. I came from death to life.
0: Great testimony this morning from Daniel from the Gold Coast Chapel Church, and testimony this morning on the 2020 program with Matt Prater, who's filling in for Neil Johnson this week on the 2020 program. Coming up next, Brad Huddleston, TechWise, with some terrible advice.
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5: File this edition of TechWise under the heading Terrible Advice. The UK Safer Internet Centre, or UKSIC, is reporting that urgent action is needed because school children in the UK are using artificial intelligence to generate sexual imagery of other children. As disturbing as this trend is, even more alarming is the advice offered to solve the issue. For example, the UKSIC's website says, "Parents and teachers are urged to help children understand the risks associated with making AI-generated imagery of this sort. The advice assumes children should continue having access to AI tools. I advise children should not, at all, ever. Secondly, the advice assumes that educating children about the risks will change their behavior. Those who smoke cigarettes are well aware of the risks they are taking, yet only a few even attempt quitting. What children need are breaks, which their brains cannot provide because they don't have any. The prefrontal cortex helps us control our impulses, but it doesn't fully develop until we're around 25 years old. What a child's brain cannot provide, parents and caretakers must. Brakes to stop a dangerous collision with AI.
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On Vision, that is Peter Burton. Where would I be in seventh day slumber with Stronger? It's been Greg Newman with you this afternoon, back again tomorrow. Night Vision on the way. Andy taking a break. Shelley looking after the program this week, beginning with the Worship Hour.

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3: In this bulletin, Anthony Albanese negotiating a defence treaty with the Solomon Islands and a survey on attitudes towards noisy neighbours. With the details, I'm Jaden James. The Prime Minister says he wants to fast-track negotiations over a new comprehensive treaty with the Solomon Islands. Anthony Albanese has wrapped up a lightning-stop visit to Honiara for talks with his Solomon's counterpart. The two leaders are working towards striking a security agreement aimed at curbing China's influence in the region. Mr. Albanese says discussions on the new deal are progressing.
4: We want to fast-track negotiations as soon as possible. It's about the outcome, of course, as well. We want quality, not at the expense of rushing things.
3: Today marks the 48th anniversary of Solomon Islands' independence from British rule. The federal government is understood to be developing a suite of AI policies amid voter concern about the effects of the technology. The Financial Review reports Labor is considering forcing data centre companies to provide a financial benefit to the communities they operate in. The WA government is holding a community meeting in Esperance this evening where three migratory birds have so far been found with the deadly H5 strain of bird flu. The Department of Primary Industries and Regional Development will explain how it's patrolling the air, land and sea. WA Premier Roger Cook says the situation needs to be continuously monitored.
5: We need to stay vigilant in relation to any birds that are coming, particularly birds coming onto the coast that might be infecting other wildlife or our poultry industry.
3: There's now 7 positive cases of the disease in Australia. Noisy neighbours are getting under the skin of Queenslanders more than anyone else, according to a new survey. It's despite Queenslanders being more likely to start noise the earliest. The UWI research shows Queensland is Australia's earliest lawn mowing state. Social researcher Ashley Fell says more than 20% of people surveyed thought it was acceptable to start up the mower before 7 in the morning.
6: At the same time, Queenslanders agree that 8 p.m. is the weekday cutoff time for acceptable noise. They do tend to want to, I guess, get those sleeping hours in so that they can make the most of the beautiful weather in Queensland, looking for an early night, probably because they do wake up so early.
3: UWI also reported that 60% of people treat not blocking a driveway as an unwritten rule. Overseas, China has freed a prominent pastor who had been held in detention since being arrested 8 months ago. Zion Church pastor Ezra Jinmingri arrived in Los Angeles at the weekend. He and 17 other members of the major underground church were charged with illegally using information networks. 8 of them are still in jail. President Donald Trump had asked President Xi Jinping to release Pastor Jin during their Beijing summit in May. There is no sign of jailed Hong Kong Christian businessman Jimmy Lai being freed after his case was also raised. For the first time in nearly 2,000 years, Jewish authorities are carrying out major conservation work at the Tomb of the Patriarchs, Judaism's second holiest site after the Temple Mount. The Hebron landmark is the biblical burial site of Abraham and Sarah, Isaac and Rebekah, and Jacob and Leah. That's the latest news. Sport is next.
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3: In sport, Roosters veteran Daniel Tupou is preparing to join the NRL's elite 300-game club. He's poised to return from a calf injury in Saturday night's clash with the Eels. Teammate Billy Smith says the Chooks will be striving to make it a night to remember for the popular winger.
7: You can't say enough about Tubes and what he means to this club. If he gets there this weekend, I know that we'll celebrate appropriately and we'll get a win for him.
3: Meantime, Blues coach Laurie Daly says the New South Wales side is ready to have their best game of the series in tomorrow's State of Origin decider. That's the latest Vision National News. I'm Jaden James.
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3: Time now for a look at the weather and the capital city forecast for tonight and tomorrow. In Sydney, an overnight low of 13 degrees, then 18 tomorrow with showers easing. In Melbourne, 4 degrees tonight with fog tomorrow morning before a sunny day and 12 degrees. In Brisbane, an overnight low of 12 before reaching 22 tomorrow and mostly sunny. In Perth, 8 tonight, then a high of 21 with sunny skies. Adelaide, 8 overnight and a top of 17 tomorrow, mostly sunny. In Canberra, dropping to 0 tonight with fog tomorrow morning, then a sunny day, a top of 14. In Hobart, down to 5 overnight, then 12 with sunny skies. And in Darwin, 21 tonight and then a sunny day tomorrow, 32 degrees. 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
9: Lovely to be joining you for your Tuesday night as I fill in for Mandy Warby this week. A special good day to you if you're listening from Willoona in Western Australia, one of our very remote stations, and we love having you part of the Vision family on 87.6 FM. Willoona, it looks like the weather is going to be beautiful the next few days. Sunny tomorrow, a top of 21 degrees, and same again on Thursday, sunny and 22 degrees, minimums around 9 degrees for Willoona in Western Australia. In Luke chapter 11, verse 9 in the Bible, Jesus said, "So I tell you, ask and God will give to you. Search and you will find. Knock and the door will open for you." That's Luke 11, verse 9 on Vision. As we kick things off with the Worship Hour, this is Steve Green. I will bless the Lord.

Vision Christian Radio, that's Phillips, Craig and Dean. How deep the Father's love for us. Well, one of the ways that God showed us his love is, of course, in sending Jesus to come to earth to tell us a whole lot of stuff and then ultimately die for our sins and, of course, rise again as well. When he was here on earth, he went around doing miracle after miracle after miracle. And that's what this next song is about, talking about the power that is in the name of Jesus. This is Brandon Lake on Vision.

Chris Tomlin with Jesus on Vision Christian Radio. The worship hour this evening in Psalm 84, verse 11. It says, "The Lord God is our light and protector. He gives us grace and glory. No good thing will the Lord withhold from those who do what's right." This is Laura Story with Come Unto Jesus on Vision.

One Thing Remains from Christian Stanfill on Vision Christian Radio. This is the Worship Hour this evening with Shelley as I fill in for Mandy Warby all of this week. We've got Focus on the Family coming up next hour, continuing that conversation from last night, all about bad habits and how we can actually break free from them to find true change. Can you think of any bad habits in your life? Maybe you don't even realize you've got some bad habits. And by listening, well, you might just realize there's some things that do need changing. That's coming up on Focus on the Family in just a few minutes here on Vision.

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3: In this bulletin, world leaders criticising China's actions in the Pacific and Brisbane recording its warmest winter in a decade. With more, I'm Jaden James. Pacific leaders say China's decision to test a missile in the region is not the act of a friend. Nelson Scott has more.
4: Just hours after Australia struck an historic defence treaty with Fiji, China test-launched a missile with a dummy warhead into the Pacific Ocean. Beijing maintains the activity was part of a routine training exercise and in accordance with international law. The Prime Minister has wrapped up a whirlwind trip to Honiara, where he and his Solomon Islands counterpart jointly condemned the launch. Anthony Albanese says Australia was given less notice than is required.
5: This is a provocative act by China, which does destabilise the region.
4: Solomon's PM Matthew Wale argues it underscores the need for greater military cooperation among Pacific nations.
6: China's a good friend of Solomon Islands, but this is not something a friend does.
4: The US says Beijing's nuclear weapons build-up is undermining global non-proliferation efforts.
3: Nelson Scott with that report. Victoria police have arrested a man who allegedly scaled and vandalised a Melbourne bridge following an 8-hour-long standoff. The 22-year-old is accused of spray-painting graffiti on a pillar of the Bolt Bridge. Brisbane has recorded its warmest start to winter in 10 years. According to the Weather Bureau, the city's minimum temperature for June was 10 degrees, the warmest since 2016. A high-pressure system over Tasmania is stopping blasts of cold air reaching the state. A dead bird found on Sydney's northern beaches has tested negative for the H5 bird flu. The cormorant was tested after its body was discovered at Narrabeen over the weekend. The Department of Primary Industries is reminding anyone who suspects a bird has contracted the illness to contact the emergency hotline. Insurers believe overhauling the levy to fund the New South Wales emergency services could save households and businesses up to $460 million a year. The Insurance Council of Australia Chief Executive Andrew Hall says a broad-based property charge would make the system fairer for people living in disaster-prone areas.
7: That means that people living, for example, on the north coast, in the northern rivers, in the central west, areas that have got high flood exposure, for example, they're paying much more in the levy than people that are living in non-flood areas.
3: The analysis forms part of the ICA submission to a New South Wales parliamentary committee exploring replacement models for the levy. Overseas, despite an Ebola emergency, hundreds of Christians in the Democratic Republic of the Congo are still being murdered by Islamic extremists every month. Todd Nettleton from Voice of the Martyrs says the brutal attacks seek to spread fear in Christian communities to force them to convert to Islam. He revealed to Mission Network News the primary group behind the killings.
8: The Islamic State Central Africa Province, which is the Islamic State branch active in the DRC, they would talk about setting up a caliphate. And once the Islamists control the territory, the Christians are given the choice to convert and become Muslims. There is an element of wanting to inspire fear.
3: Mr. Nettleton is amazed at how many Christians would rather die than renounce their faith. That's the latest news. Sport is next.
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3: In sport, the AFL will pay tribute to an Epping footballer who died in hospital after he sustained head knocks in quick succession while playing in Laylaw on Saturday. As a tribute to Nathan Fitzgerald, all 18 clubs will wear black armbands this weekend. The Melbourne Demons and Nathan's beloved Richmond Tigers will hold a minute's silence before their match at the MCG on Sunday. And at the FIFA World Cup, Belgium have eliminated the United States with a thumping 4-1 win. That's the latest Vision National News. I'm Jaden James.
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3: Time now for a look at the weather and the capital city forecasts for tonight and tomorrow. In Sydney, an overnight low of 13 degrees, then 18 tomorrow with showers easing. In Melbourne, 4 degrees tonight with fog tomorrow morning before a sunny day and 12 degrees. In Brisbane, an overnight low of 12 before reaching 22 tomorrow and mostly sunny. In Perth, 8 tonight, then a high of 21 with sunny skies. Adelaide, 8 overnight and a top of 17 tomorrow, mostly sunny. In Canberra, dropping to zero tonight, with fog tomorrow morning, then a sunny day, a top of 14. In Hobart, down to 5 overnight, then 12 with sunny skies. And in Darwin, 21 tonight, and then a sunny day tomorrow, 32 degrees. 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
10: And it's lovely to have you along this evening as I fill in for Mandy Warby all of this week. A special g'day to you if you're listening from Lightning Ridge in New South Wales on 88 FM. We're stoked to have you as part of the Vision family. Of course, Lightning Ridge, well known for being a very great place to go and get your opals from. It is the Black Opal capital of Australia, really of the world. It produces some beautiful quality black opal. One thing that you might not know about Lightning Ridge, though, is that there's a goat race there every Easter. Yep, every year there's a goat race through the main street of Lightning Ridge, and it draws crowds of around 5,000 people. So there you go. While you're there checking out the opals and maybe trying your hand at a bit of mining, you can also race some goats. Some words from the... Oh, actually, I need to say the weather now for Lightning Ridge. I was distracted by those goats, wasn't I? It's looking sunny tomorrow. Top of 19 degrees. Mostly sunny for Thursday. Also 19 degrees and minimums of 8 degrees in Lightning Ridge in New South Wales. In Psalm 55, verse 22, it says, "Give your burdens to the Lord, and he'll take care of you. He won't permit the godly to slip and fall." That's Psalm 55, verse 22 on Vision. Let's get into Focus on the Family.
11: For my benefit, for the glory of God, and for my family, and for the impact I am having, I have to stop this behavior. And the first thing that must happen is the kind of dead honesty before God that this person needs to have, and to recognize the fact that I've sinned does not make me unimportant. I am unworthy of God's grace, but so is everybody. So we all come cap in hand saying, "I'm depending upon you to give me a new beginning."
12: That's Dr. Erwin Lutzer describing how it's possible to overcome bad habits and temptations and grow in your faith in the process. He's back with us today on Focus on the Family with Jim Daly. I'm John Fuller, and we're glad you've joined us.
13: You know, I'm thinking about last time John and Dr. Lutzer said so many things that we all have to, even sitting here at the table with them, which I wish you all could be, just right here at the table. Hopefully you're the next best thing listening in or watching on YouTube. But you got to apply this to yourself first, right? It's not the other guy, like what Adam did with Eve in the garden. Mm-hmm. "You gave me the woman." It's, okay, Lord, what am I doing that I need to be mindful of in my behavior that is kind of short-circuiting my relationship with you? And what a great place to start. It's convicting. And, you know, I think in today's culture, we don't have much of a mature appetite, even as Christians, to do this. But what great benefit comes in your relationship with the Lord if you can do that? Mm. That's called being mature, right? Yeah. And so today we're going to continue with the discussion. If you missed it, get the app for the smartphone. You can go to the website and listen in. This is pearl material that we talked about last time and we're going to talk about again today.
12: Mm-hmm. And with decades of experience as a pastor, writer, speaker, theologian, Dr. Lutzer has studied these issues of habits and sin, and he's got a lot to say, as you indicated, Jim. The book is called How to Say No to a Stubborn Habit, Even When You Feel Like Saying Yes.
13: Dr. Lutzer, welcome back.
14: So great to be with you, Jim.
13: This is good. I love just talking with you. You must have been quite an amazing pastor. I think you just know how to feed the flock with provocative thoughts about where you're at in your journey with the Lord. Not every pastor has that courage to say, wake up.
14: You know, Jim, I know that this isn't a program for pastors necessarily, but when it comes to preaching, and I used to teach preaching, I always tell pastors, always ask yourself this question, why should this message change people's future forever? In other words, how do we take the gap between what we know and how we live and somehow bridge them?
13: Boy.
14: And that is so critical, even in our Bible study.
13: But you think about that. That's the work of the pastor every Sunday when he gets up to preach a sermon. How do I get you from that gap into
14: a deeper? In fact, I like to shock pastors by saying, the Bible wasn't written to be studied. Oh, really? No, the Bible was written to change your life. And we study it that we might be able to understand that transformation better.
13: Yeah, that's so good. So, so good. Let's pick up where we left off last time. And it's an area that I know the book, you've covered it, but this acknowledgement of the spiritual warfare that is a part of our struggle with temptation and sin. You point to an interesting fact about a lion's roar. I always love, you know, the longer I live, the more I realize God has set in nature so many lessons for us to understand him better. The lion's roar, how does that teach us something?
14: Well, you know, Peter says, Satan goes about like a roaring lion seeking whom he may devour. You know that lions never roar when they are about to jump onto prey because they are stealth. They are quiet. What does it mean when a lion roars? Two things. First of all, he's marking his territory. And secondly, what he is doing is he's instilling fear in anyone who would take this territory from him. And when you think of Satan, what he is really doing is he's saying, this territory is mine. And you know, this may be extreme, but what I see on the internet, obviously we use the internet, all of us do, it gets the gospel of Jesus Christ around the world. But there are sections of the internet where I believe the devil says, this is my territory.
13: Oh, yeah.
14: Come over here, and I will give you all the pleasures that you want in exchange for your soul, in exchange for your future. And that's the deal that he is trying to make.
13: You know, and of course, we want to protect ourselves from satanic influences if we're believers, for sure. But even some agnostics I know, who wants that kind of pitfall? And you remind particularly believers to check your armor. So that's out of Ephesians 6.
14: Yeah.
13: What does that mean? Let's be clear. What does the armor of God provide?
14: First of all, it indicates that we are in a spiritual battle. I can't overemphasize that enough. And most Christians don't know that we're in a battle because they have really submitted to the enemy. But what we must do is to put on the armor of God. And we could list all of the pieces. The one I want to emphasize is the shield of faith by which you shall be able to quench all of the darts of the wicked one. Now, Jim, in context, what he is talking about is Romans going into warfare, and their shields were beveled. That is to say, they were all hooked together.
13: Huh.
14: So that when the soldiers marched, it was as if there was a wall going up to the enemy. And that reminds us of two things. First of all, faith is absolutely critical. If there's anything that Satan wants to do, it is to attack our faith, to bring in doubts that we can't deal with. And the second thing is, we can't fight the battle against Satan alone. We should see ourselves in our churches as linked together with other believers marching against the enemy.
13: Wow, that's a great word picture.
14: And what we must do is to see that believers, we may have disagreements, but at the same time, I hope that we have the same heart. Namely, to stand for Jesus Christ despite the arrows that are against us, and to be faithful all the way to the finish line.
13: Mm. You know, Romans 12 is an applicable scripture here, where we're told to transform our thinking by renewing our mind. Now, again, we can be so asleep at the switch in this modern world, Dr. Lutzer. Let's grab this. How does a person, they have the normal job, whatever that might be, they've got the kids, they're taken care of, life is going by them at warp speed, and we're saying on Focus on the Family today, remember to work toward renewing your mind. What does it mean?
14: To put this in context, Romans chapter 12, verse 1. Do not be conformed to this world, but be transformed by the renewing of your mind. All right, how do we renew our mind? Well, obviously, we renew our mind through our devotion to Christ, through the memorization of Scripture. Now, I'm going to give everyone a test who is listening. I want you to think for a moment about the number 7. I just chose that number arbitrarily. And now I want you to stop thinking about the number 7. Stop it. Well, you can't. But I can tell you quickly how you can stop thinking about the number 7. I want you to think about your mother. Some of us had a very good mother. Some of us had a very, perhaps, evil mother to some extent. Some may not really have known their mother. Mm-hmm. But think about your mother for a few moments. And you know what? You're going to stop thinking about the number 7. Mm. It's the principle of replacement. So what we have to do is to replace our thoughts and our worldly thoughts with biblical thoughts. Now, I'm going to give a personal illustration, which I seldom share, but it's especially interesting to me. I was taking an exam in philosophy for a degree in philosophy, and I had to learn French. I'm not good at languages. The way the professor did it, he took a French journal off the shelf, handed it to me, and said, "Translate into English." I was terrified. I remember eating breakfast, and I was just so overcome by anxiety, I couldn't eat. I got in the car. It was about a 20-minute trip to the university. But I thought, Satan has something to do about all this fear. So I began to quote every verse I know. "Peace I leave with you, my peace I give unto you. Not as the world gives, give I unto you. Let not your heart be troubled, neither let it be afraid." Or Philippians, you know, "Cast all your anxieties upon the Lord." I quoted them over and over again, 5 or 6 different verses. I got to the university, and as I parked the car, Jim, I was overwhelmed by a sense of peace and the power of God. It was just almost euphoric. I walked in, the prof said, "Here's a journal, translate it," and I flunked it cold. And then I went to the church where I was the pastor, and my secretary said, "What in the world got into you? Why are you in such a good mood?" I said, "I just flunked French 2 in a row." That was number 2. So I tell students, if you've got to flunk, do it victoriously. But do you see how, instead of all of these anxieties,
13: the worry and all that.
14: Instead of all of these anxieties, my mind was now filled and renewed with the promises of God.
13: No, that's so, so good. Explain how spiritual warfare impacts the process. What are some of the ways we can anticipate and respond to those negative thoughts that Satan will put under our heads? You know, maybe the modern things, whatever they might be, just taking it captive. We heard the story, but perhaps you can elaborate a little bit more in a practical way. Like, how do I do that? Okay, I think of a woman I shouldn't think about. What do? I think of, you know, drinking, and I shouldn't. What do? Just give us some practical insights of replacement, like you just described.
14: What you have to do is especially find verses of Scripture that relate to your specific addiction or your specific proclivity. What is it that is the weakest part of your life?
13: Now, Satan knows that.
14: And Satan knows that. Now, visualize that you are in a town that has a wall around it. Obviously, what you want to do is to strengthen the weakest part of the wall. I've known people who have allowed the devil to go into that particular town through the same weak part of the wall over and over again and never think to themselves, I have to strengthen that part of the wall because that's my weakness. That's where I go off and do my own thing and ending up in all kinds of sinful and hurtful behavior. So what you do is it takes discipline. It takes the grace of God. It takes both. You know, when I was in Bible college, we'd have people come and teach us, and one of them would say, you know, I just learned that I have to be disciplined and be sure to be up early in the morning and so forth. Discipline was very important. Then the next week, we'd have a teacher who would say, you know, I just learned to rest in the Lord. And we as students used to say, which one is right? And then I read in the book of Hebrews, labor to enter into his rest. In other words, God has done his part, but we also have to do our part under his grace and under his strength, because if we don't, things are just going to float down the river, and at the end of the day, we'll discover that our lives have not been very fruitful.
15: So good.
16: You know, Dr. Lutzer, that makes me think about the importance of transparency and honesty and community in our journeys, because you can hide that kind of thing only so long before it really becomes so destructive. And you've got a story about a woman who was contemplating suicide, but she got sidetracked from that thought, that destructive pattern in her life of negative thoughts, by a prayer group of some sort. I share that story with us because I think it really displays the power of community when it comes to habits and sin.
14: You know, John, I think that one of the reasons why we can't live the Christian life alone is because of what you pointed out, namely the need for humility, the need for brokenness. For example, at Moody Church, we had a special group for men who were dealing with pornography. And they needed community. They needed accountability. Why? God uses that to humble us and show us that we do indeed need others. Now, to your point, this woman, yes, the sleeping pills were in her purse. And she wanted to commit suicide because of all the depression and all the things that happened in her life. But she thought that she would stop by the church to say goodbye to God. She goes in to church, and the women are singing songs of praise to God. I don't know, John, if you know the song, Oh Say, But I'm Glad, I'm Glad. That was a chorus we used to sing. She felt like singing, Oh, God, I'm mad, I'm mad, but I'm glad, I'm glad. That was a chorus we used to sing. She felt like singing, Oh, God,

0: her. And you know, she said she was never depressed again. Hmm. Now, whether or not that's true of everyone who's listening, but that would be a wonderful suggestion. Get with other people, be honest before God, let it all hang out. And so honesty before God is absolutely critical, because the part of us that we hide, or we think we're hiding before God, is the thing that is going to give us most grief. Hmm. So this is what I tell people. What you have to do is to open every door of your life. There are some people who allow God into one part of their life, but not another. So you open every cabinet, every door, and say, God, here it is. And God responds to that kind of honesty.
1: In the book, you explain why you believe the moment we begin to experience some victories in this space, you know, we start to overcome, we start to conquer, we start to, you know, live a less negative habit, sinful life, is perhaps the most dangerous part of the journey, which that word picture comes to my mind, like a perilous cliff on the road. We're experiencing getting there, but now we're in a dangerous place. Why do you think that is?
0: Maybe I'm not answering your question directly, but I was in Europe recently and I met a man who said that he was an atheist. I said to him, you know, it's fine for you to be an atheist. Are you healthy? Yes. Do you have a good job? Yes. But I said, the day is going to come when somebody is going to tell you, a doctor is going to tell you that you have 2 months to live. And then you're going to begin to say, I wonder whether or not I really do need God. And to your point, when we are in that zone where things are going well, when we seem to be victorious and we've overcome this and we've overcome that, it's a very dangerous place, because at that moment, we begin to think we have it made.
1: Yeah.
0: And we never have it made. And to many people, the doctrine of the Holy Spirit is misunderstood. They think to themselves, the power of the Holy Spirit of God is given to people who have it all together. No, the Spirit has been given to help us to get it together. Yeah. Jesus said in John 7 that when I go to the Father, I'm going to pour forth the gift of the Holy Spirit. All right. How did you get saved? You got saved by looking at the cross. How do we get the fullness of the Spirit? We get the fullness of the Spirit by looking at the ascension and the fact that Jesus has been totally victorious and he has poured forth the gift of the Holy Spirit in every one of us. That's why to all the weak saints out there, and we all join you in that, the Holy Spirit is available. He is resident if you're a believer, but what he wants to do is to be president. In Egypt, they, under the pyramids, discovered grain that had been there for, what, 4,000 or 5,000 years, and they took it and put it in moist soil, and with sunlight, it grew.
1: That's amazing.
0: Imagine this. There are people today with the blessed Holy Spirit of God, but it is not transforming their lives until they are willing to have those conditions of spiritual growth so that they might experience the fullness of the Holy Spirit and walk in the Spirit. And that is available to every Christian.
1: And you might be answering that last question I wanted to ask you, and that is for the person listening, let's just create an avatar of that, the person who is a Christian, but they've got these nagging sin habits, whatever they might be. They could be extreme or they could be light, but they, in the end, create separation between them and God. They're not moving in a positive direction. They're content in that. And now they're feeling a bit of shame that I'm not motivated to do better. What do you say to them right at the end here to give them that appetite to say, I want a richer, deeper relationship with God? I don't want to be in this chaos in my family, at my job, or all of it. What should they do to start turning the tide of living mediocre for Christ?
0: First of all, I would bring to mind a very familiar verse that all Christians should know, 1 John chapter 1, verse 9. If we confess

0: our sins. That's the beginning point. He is faithful and just to forgive us our sins and to cleanse us from all unrighteousness. And that cleansing gives us a new appetite to move on for God. I was talking to a woman who said, every time I go in a mall and I see a little three-year-old girl, I just absolutely am overcome by guilt because I had an abortion, and that's how old she would be if I had not had the abortion. What do I do? The Bible says that he not only forgives us, but cleanses us. There are many people who have been forgiven because they've confessed their sins, but they have never experienced the cleansing of their conscience. So this person that you described, they need to understand that even their failures, and I'm glad they're admitting them, even those failures, they can be cleansed from so that they can have a new beginning. The cleansing of the conscience is so important to free up our relationship with God, to say that the past doesn't have to define me. I'm going to get on with the business of having a relationship with God daily. That's a good word, by the way. Daily, consistently, because that's where I'm going to live.
1: Yeah. Do you tie in where Jesus said, you know, be aware, that's not the word used there, but be aware of the plank in your own eye before you're worried about the speck in your brother's eye. We take that as kind of a, you know, a bit of a spiritual slap, but maybe the Lord's just being very direct. You know, before going after other people, look at your own heart, know what is true about you, and that puts you in a better position when you can be honest with yourself to, with humility, be able to say to someone, hey, I've noticed this.
0: You know, Jim, we're ending where we began. The key is honesty.
1: Yeah.
0: Whatever you are holding back is what you are going to pass on to somebody else if it is something that is sinful or harmful. So we have two different kinds of people listening. First of all, those who have never savingly believed on Christ, we urge you to do that. And to those of you who are believers, but you're not where you should be, stop today, stop, analyze, repent, and have a new beginning.
1: That is so good. Dr. Lutzer, this has all been so good. Thank you for being with us last time today. Great stuff. It's like a tune-up spiritually. It's just been good to sit here with you, talk with you, and, you know, really apply those things to my own life. And I'm sure literally hundreds of thousands, millions of people that are listening are doing the same. So thank you for that boldness, that willingness to say, hey, here's what I'm learning. Apply it to yourself because we'll be better in Christ for it. So thank you.
0: And all that really matters is what matters forever.
1: Yeah, for sure. It's so good.
2: Isn't that a great place to close that conversation? Oh my goodness. That really is a wonderful saying from Dr. Erwin Lutzer as we wrapped up. He's been our guest these past couple of episodes, and I know he's encouraged you, and I hope you'll pass that along, that encouragement in the faith. Get a copy of Dr. Lutzer's book. 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The title again is How to Say No to a Stubborn Habit, Even When You Feel Like Saying Yes. Well, this has been Focus on the Family with Jim Daly. Thanks for listening. I'm John Fuller.
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0: The latest from We Are Messengers. That's I See a Light on Vit and Christian Radio. Well, on Sunday, if you were in the southern part of Victoria, you might have felt the earth move. Yep, there was an earthquake on just near the Great Ocean Road between Apollo Bay and Port Campbell. Happened about 1:40 p.m. and it was a half decent earthquake. It was 3.3 on the Richter scale with a depth of 10 kilometres. And a whole lot of people reported it to Geoscience Australia. More than 60 reports. People apparently felt it in Ballarat, Geelong and Melbourne. So nothing like a bit of excitement for your Sunday if there's a bit of an earthquake. I've only ever felt one very minor earthquake. It was just more of a weird noise for me. I didn't actually feel the earth moving, but I heard something and I went, I wonder if that was an earthquake. And sure enough, it was on the news in a few hours' time. We are fortunate here in Australia that we don't normally have the catastrophic earthquakes that we see around the world, of course, due to where all the tectonic plates are and everything. But we do still have those minor earthquakes around the place at different times. We've got Freed People coming up for you in just a few minutes. And before we get there, music from Ann Wilson and Stephen Curtis Chapman up next on Vision.
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0: Ann Wilson, that's God's Story on Vision Christian Radio. And here at Vision, we love bringing you lots and lots of God's stories. We even have a program called The Story, and it's all about the things that God has done in people's lives. We have a whole lot of other interview programs that we have here at Vision as well. And I find it incredibly faith-building. When you hear the things that God has done in other people's lives, it makes you go, yeah, God can do big things in my life as well. And on Freed People coming up next, they're going to be talking about fighting fear with faith. If you've got some big things going on in your life at the moment, we need to be reminding ourselves who God is. And I guess having that faith in Him that He can do big things in your life as well. You might be the next one telling that God story. Some great wisdom coming from Psalm 27 verses 1 to 3. That's coming up next on Vision.
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4: Welcome to Freed People. Each day we bring you the good news straight from God's Word in a way that is engaging, practical, and above all, Jesus-focused. Continuing on in the Psalm series, Pastor Adam Ramsey turns to Psalm 27, where David shows us how to fight our very real fears with the very real power of faith.
5: And the Psalm that we're looking at today is Psalm 27. And Psalm 27 is a song of courage. It's a song of faith. But it's also a roadmap for how we are to fight the fears that we will inevitably deal with in our lives with faith in God. And so Psalm 27, we're going to walk through the whole thing, but let me just read out the first four verses. A Psalm of David. He writes, "The Lord is my light and my salvation. Whom shall I fear? The Lord is the stronghold of my life. Of whom shall I be afraid? When evildoers assail me to eat up my flesh, my adversaries and foes, it is they who stumble and fall. Though an army encamp against me, my heart shall not fear. Though war arise against me, yet I will be confident. One thing have I asked of the Lord, that will I seek after, that I may dwell in the house of the Lord all the days of my life, to gaze upon the beauty of the Lord and to inquire in His temple." This is the word of the Lord. Who among us isn't familiar with fear? That sense of worry or dread or anxiety that something is out of our control, which confronts us with just how creaturely we are in our humanity when it comes to some of the circumstances of life. And so the question is not, will we be afraid? The Bible presupposes that God's people will navigate fear probably every day of our lives, which is why there's such a frequent command through the scriptures, don't be afraid, don't be afraid, be not afraid, be not afraid. And there's this promise of, for I am with you. And I think there's a difference between just moments of getting scared, which again, we're all going to deal with that, and a deep spirit of fear. that really carries now and changes the way that we live our lives. All of us are going to feel scared of different things throughout our lives. And the question is, what will we do with the small fears and with the big fears when we come across these things? Fears and phobias. It's actually quite incredible the way that some of our fears just have the capacity to paralyze us and to stop us in our tracks. There's some of the more common phobias, right? Many people, me being one of them, have fears like arachnophobia, the fear of spiders, right? And maybe some of you can relate to that. And the way it plays out in my house is I deal with that fear, not through flight, but fight. And I want to fight every spider and kill them. And all of my family try to save them. And so far, it's a losing battle. And they're winning and I'm losing. And there's spiders everywhere. So there's the fear of spiders. Or maybe you have one of the most common fears, which is glossophobia, which is the fear of public speaking. For many people, public speaking ranks higher in their fear list than the fear of death. Or maybe it's acrophobia, the fear of heights or falling from high places. And I can resonate with that one as well. Or maybe it's one of those rarer fears, like one of my friends who is working through an irrational but intense fear of butterflies as they process their lepidopterophobia. They would argue it's a very rational fear, but it's a real fear for them. Or my favorite is the cruel irony that people who have the fear of long words are said to have hippopotamonstra sesquipedaleophobia, the fear of long words. Like what evil sick psychologist naming committee came up with that one when they were naming all the phobias, like fear of heights. Let's call it acrophobia, like acrobats. Okay, well, how about the fear of long words? Maybe just like wordophobia to really help them out? No. Hippopotamonstra sesquipedaleophobia, actually. Like, I could just see the evil happening and that plays out and I kind of respect it. What are you afraid of? Maybe it's a more seriously, a fear of the future. Maybe it's a fear of failure, a fear of the unknown or something bad happening. Maybe it's the fear of something going wrong or maybe not having enough money or something happening perhaps to one of your children or the fear that comes with global unrest and warfare or some other kind of worst case scenario that lodges itself again and again in your mind. David here in Psalm 27 knows how to fight the fears in his own life with faith. And David shows us where to put our confidence, not if, but when the day of trouble finds us. And we put our confidence not in ourselves, but in our God. How do we fight our very real fears with the very real power of faith in God? David shows us a few things in this psalm. But firstly, here's how we do it. Number one is we remind ourselves of who God is for us. Number two is we seek God's presence. And number three is we trust God's timing. How do we fight fear with faith? You remind yourself of who God is for you. You preach the gospel to your own heart. You seek his presence and you trust his timing. In verse 1 of Psalm 27, David says this, "The Lord is my light and my salvation. Whom shall I fear? The Lord is the stronghold of my life. Of whom shall I be afraid? When evildoers assail me to eat up my flesh, my adversaries and foes, it is they who stumble and fall. Though an army encamp against me, my heart shall not fear. Though war rise against me, yet I will be confident." Now, just to be clear, David here, we don't know exactly when he's writing this psalm in the course of his life, but much of his life was spent on the run. And so similar to Psalm 23, it's likely that David is writing this psalm, this song to God, this prayer for us to take and apply as our own prayer. David's likely in great danger. David is very likely here. This language is the language of a man on the run, being pursued by ruthless enemies with a savagery and a wildness that he compares them to wild animals. And he's in the midst of a season of fear, and from that place writes a song of courage. The first thing that I want us to see and that I want you to notice is that David here is renewing his confidence in God by remembering who God is for him and reminding himself of that reality. And he says, the Lord, Yahweh, the Lord is my light and my salvation. Whom shall I fear? The Lord is the stronghold of my life. Whom shall I be afraid? Verse 3, though an army encamp against me, my heart shall not fear. And I want you to notice how, in a very real sense, he's kind of talking to himself. He's talking to himself. The Lord is my light. Whom shall I be afraid of? The Lord is my stronghold. Of whom shall I be afraid? And he's reminding his heart of who his God is. You see, some of us, we need to learn to talk to our hearts more than we listen to our hearts. Some of us, we need to learn to talk and to preach to our hearts more than we follow our hearts. And how much of the worry and the fear in our lives comes from reversing those two things. And instead of talking to our hearts and preaching to our hearts, instead we listen to and follow our hearts, and now we find ourselves just drowning in anxiety. David here is reminding himself of the truth of who God is. And just to be very clear, this is more than just some nice, peppy, positive self-talk, right? This is preaching the gospel, the attributes of God, who he is, what he's done, what he promises to do to our own hearts. And so let me ask you a question, just in the middle of all of the craziness we've had to navigate, even just this last week alone. Who is God for you? What are you saying to yourself about God? When it comes to your life, what are you telling yourself about his future and his story that you and I are presently standing in on one tiny little line of one tiny little page of a story that's been so much already with so much still to come? Who are you reminding yourself that God is? And David, he swings back and forth throughout this song, verbalizing his fears, and then answering those fears with faith in God.
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0: Phil Wickham with Crowder. It really is Amazing Grace. You're on Vision Christian Radio with Shelley this evening as I fill in for Mandy all this week. Well, what do you think success is? Success in life. Have you ever put much thought into that? I guess we can say that a successful person is one that has a great job, whatever that is. What even is a great job? Maybe success looks like having great friends, lots of really good friends, maybe having a husband or wife, maybe having the ultimate number of kids, whatever that is. What is success? I think we all define it differently, don't we? And one thing I've been thinking about recently is success in parenting. What does it look like for me to look back, you know, in years to come, to look back on my kids and just go, okay, well, we succeeded in parenting that child. What are we even aiming for here? I'm asking the big questions right now. What is success? And Jeff Vines is going to be unpacking some of this on today, which is coming up in just a minute, looking at what the world thinks is successful and what the Bible has to say about successful living. And it turns out that Paul actually wrote about the keys to a successful life in Philippians chapter 3. Let's jump into it. It's coming up after this on Vision.
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6: 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This is Today with Jeff Vines. My name is Bill. Thanks for joining me. 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
8: You know, if there's one thing about Christianity that should stand out above and beyond every other philosophy or world system or worldview, it's that the man or woman you see in the mirror today should be different than the man or the woman you saw 5 years ago, or from the time that you first came into the kingdom, that you walked the cross, and now you're with Christ and His Spirit is in you. That the man or woman that you're going to see 5 or 10 years from now is going to be different than the one today. And if it's anything, it's that. The power of inward transformation. So now you have to ask the real question then. If that's true, that's unique to Christianity, that is maybe our strongest position, if not our strongest position, then why is it that we see so little change, that the man or woman in the mirror is not different 5 or 10 years from now. Now, folks, to me, that is the question. Because as we defend our faith today, that is the question of an unbelieving world. You talk about inward transformation, why don't I see it? Gandhi even said, I like your Christ, I just don't like your Christian. Now, if we're going to come face to face in the mirror with who we are, we got to take a little journey. I want to do that with two vignettes to start out. Go ahead and turn over in your Bible to Philippians chapter 3, verse 12. And I want you to hold that there. Philippians 3, 12, while you're doing that, I want you to gather in here two quick vignettes to make a comparison. Here's the first. I've got a pastor friend who was invited recently to visit a halfway house for young people. He said that he was asked to speak for an hour and a half. The addictions in this place are so intense that for most of them, they will spend more time in the halfway house than they've lived up to that time. And then at the end, during the Q&A time, a young man about 14 years old stood up at the back and said this, "Sir, it is impossible for me to look at a young woman without just one desire in my mind. Can you help me? Can you break me of this? Because my future is destroyed. My mind is possessing me. There is no hope for me. Can you please help me?" Now, I want you to remember that little vignette, and let's go to another one. Here's the second one. It involves an internationally known young woman now, Casey Bernal, who died in the Columbine shootings. 2 days before she died, she was videoed by her Christian youth group. And here's what she said in front of the camera. And I quote, "I just try not to contradict myself. I just want to get rid of all the hypocrisy and live for Jesus Christ." Now, 2 days later, at her funeral, or I don't know if it was a few, that probably would have been a few days later than that, but a few days later, she finds herself looking down the barrel of a gun. And the gunman at Columbine asked her a simple question, "Are you a follower of Jesus?" Had she said no, she probably would have lived. But she decided that she's tired of the hypocrisy. She wants to try not to contradict herself. So with boldness and courage, say what you want to, but with boldness and courage, she said, "Yes, I am a follower of Jesus." And she paid for that statement with her life. Now, here's what I find interesting. That 14-year-old boy I told you about and this young girl had something in common. They were both raised in Christian homes. Why the difference? Why does one turn out to give her life and the others go down to a destructive, almost debilitating life? What is the difference? On the one hand, people will come and say, well, it's very simple. It's a matter of hearing and doing. James 1:21 talks about that. He says, "Therefore, get rid of all moral filth and the evil that is so prevalent and humbly accept the word planted in you." So in other words, just because you come in here every weekend and you hear the word doesn't mean you accept it, nor does it mean that it's planted firmly in you and has a pragmatic working in your everyday life. He says, "Accept the word planted in you, which can save you." And this is not salvation of the soul. This is to save you from the disasters the world will bring. And then he says in verse 22, "Do not merely listen to the word and so deceive yourselves." In other words, if you think that you change just by hearing and just by gaining more and more knowledge, he says, you're deceiving yourself. Instead, he says, do what the word says. So on one hand, you could say in simplicity, well, it's very simple. Everybody heard the same message, but some heard while others decided to do. Others heard the truth and they pragmatically applied it to their lives. I just don't think it's that simple. Now, follow me on this other hand. Now, sometimes it's true, agreed. Sometimes it is true, but on the other hand, the answer can be quite complex. Let me illustrate it with a third vignette. I got another pastor friend who lives in Atlanta. About 10 years ago, he was contacted by Olympic medalist who wanted to come and spend some time. Said, "I'm hurting, but I've heard your sermons online. I believe that you can help me." So they had this meeting, sat across the table from each other, and this Olympic medalist told him a fascinating story. He said, "You know, from the age of 12, I wanted to win a gold medal in the 100 meters. I've been sprinting all my life." And so he said, "I've done all the hard work. 7 years I give my life to this whole thing." And he looked at my friend and he said, "Then here we are at the Olympics. I've won all my heats. I'm at the gate. I'm about to go for the gold. 7 years have long and hard work had passed. And here I am. The marker's about ready to say, on your mark, get set, and the gun will fire." And just before he gets to the gunfire, a thought enters my mind. I don't know where it came from, but there it just pops into existence. Something that I had suppressed for ages. And it was this. He said, the thought entered my mind just before the gun went off to run the most important race of my life, to finally cross the threshold. And the thought was this, I wonder if my father is watching. He had an estranged relationship with his dad. There was no love. There was no encouragement. And just when he was about to cross a threshold, just when he was about to make great strides the memory of a difficult and lost relationship. And my friend said, isn't it amazing? We pastors know this. In every life, there is a pain just beneath the surface of every life. And it raises its ugly head at the brink of success. Just when you're about to cross the threshold, it's like a ball and chain that keeps pulling you back that won't quite let you succeed because this comes up again. You see, I think you have to wonder about the boy in the first illustration. What were the outside influences brought to bear on his life? Did he have an abusive father, a negligent mother, sexual abuse of some kind in a family member? What was it that led him to where he is and the difference between what he became into what God wants us to become? Now listen to this. This is the most important thing I'm going to say. No, it's not. But it's important. Listen, what Paul is going to tell you in Philippians 3 is it doesn't matter why. It doesn't matter what you started out with and what somebody did to you. What matters is that you understand the key to successful living, to where you wake up every morning, you're being changed inwardly, but also nothing gets you down, man. You just take life as it comes because let's be honest. Let's just say it out loud. Life, what, is about difficult times. And if you're honest with yourself, stuff happens. Now, you know I wanted to say the other word, but I didn't say it. Stuff happens to all of us, and there's nothing you can do about it. And when the Apostle Paul writes this, I'm convinced that he's trying to tell us, here are the keys to successful living. This is the abundant life. No matter what happened in your past, this is where you go from here. And here's the first key. He says, you must train the mind to forget. You've got to train your mind to forget. You're going to have to make some decisions, young people, maybe that your parents didn't make. Nobody can make these decisions for you. There've got to be some things in your life that you learn to forget. You train your mind to forget what happened. When I was in New Zealand, a sheep farmer took me out in the town of Nelson to his sheep paddocks. He had 12 of them. But there was one paddock that was poisoning his sheep, and he couldn't figure out why. If it was the pesticides or what. But it happened to be the sheep's favorite paddock. Man, what a story to life. And then my job was, once we got all the sheep out of the gate, my job was to close the gate. And as I closed that gate, knowing the sheep would never return, I couldn't help but to think of the symbolism of life. Some of you have been in a paddock for so long, you need to get out and close the gate and never go back again. And some of you have been wounded somewhere, there's something happened to you in your past, but you keep going back in the gate. You keep forcing. You'll climb the fence if somebody closes it and locks it. You'll jump over. You'll find a way back in. I love the movie Bagger Vance. Most of you are not going to know that movie because it's a golfer's movie, but it's one of my favorite movies. Will Smith plays the caddy. And it's about Captain Juno, who was a great golfer, a great champion until he went away to war. And he led a regiment of men, and all of his men were killed except for him. So he has to live with this now. And he feels like he let them down. So now, because of a past experience in the movie, he lives a debilitated, dejected, despondent life. And the memories of the past destroy any capacity he has to live, to really live in the future. But Bagger Vance, played by Will Smith, is trying to help him. If you know the movie, he's like an angel. And Bagger says to him, all right, Captain Juno, it's time for you to move on now. Time for you to forget the past. And Captain Juno looks at him and says, in this scene, I can't. You don't understand, Bagger. And Bagger says, oh, I love this. He says, I don't need to understand. Ain't a soul on this entire earth ain't got a burden to carry he don't understand. You ain't alone in that, but you've been carrying this one long enough. Time to go on now. Lay it down. I always cry. Even though I've seen that movie 100 times, I cry every time as if I don't know it's coming because I'm a big softy. But you have to understand, you know why a pastor would cry, because he sits in his office week after week and he listens to these stories of the past, of abusive parents, of horrible school years, of demoralizing teachers, of cruel adolescents, of horrible family life, of legalistic and hypocritical churches that use people, of disastrous marriages, of controlling or abusive husbands, of unfaithful wives, and a home life that just sucks the life and hope right out of you. And for a lot of people, I sit across the table and I want to say this to them, and I don't mean to be insensitive, but I got to tell you something. For a lot of people, the past, they just won't close the gate, and it's like a ball and chain. And every time they're ready to cross the threshold, because they had a bad relationship in the past, they can't have a healthy one now. Because they had a bad experience at their job in the past, they can't have a great occupation now. And it just pulls on them. And every time they're getting ready to cross the threshold and the gun's about to go off, they lose because they allow it to pull them down. Let me say it again. Listen, this is life. Stuff happens. You can't control that, but here's what you can control. You can decide whether or not you're going to allow what's happened in your past to impact you, to change you. You can decide how you're going to let it wrap a harness around you and restrict you. Paul says you must train the mind to forget. Philippians 3:13, brothers, I do not consider myself yet to have taken hold of it, but one thing I do, forgetting what lies behind and straining toward what is ahead. Paul is saying, the sense of forgetting the failures and mistakes, the disasters of your life is going to be central to extraordinary living. You got to get up, get over it, and get going. You're not alone in this. Every single one of us in this room has a burden to bear. You've got to train the mind to forget the past and forget past hurts. You got to do it, man, or it's going to destroy you. You'll never know what it really is to live. Now, here's one other thing I want to say before I move to the second point. There are many issues that can be settled by confrontation, repentance, and forgiveness. But I'm going to say something I don't believe many pastors will tell you. But you got to hear me, because if you misunderstand, it's going to be a travesty to the gospel. I'm simply saying this. There are many other issues that cannot be settled by you. And you're just going to need to forget them, move on, leave it in the hands of God. Whether it's reconciliation with a parent, a coworker, a relative. The Bible says in Romans 12, I think the Apostle Paul got this. He wanted reconciliation, but he learned a lesson. He said, if it is possible, as far as it depends on you, live at peace with everyone. You can't allow somebody that wounded you to keep on wounding you by refusing to forgive them. You'll stop looking out the window and thinking of ways you're going to hurt them. But what you don't realize is they're still hurting you because they're still taking up valuable time of yours. But there's a different segment to this, and it's this. There's another way to ruin yourself, and it's by, listen now, pursuing reconciliation with an uninterested party. You want to reconcile? Your mind is right, but they have no interest. There are some people in the world that just do not want to like you. And no matter what you do, it's not going to make a difference. You know, you just move on. Go on. Forgive right there and get out. Move on. If you don't, you'll find your place, yourself in places that you don't want to be. And you'll turn to things that will ultimately destroy you. All right, Jeff, number one, you say, train the mind to forget. How do I do that? Glad you asked. Here's what you do. Number two, you must train the mind to remember. You will train the mind to forget when you train the mind to remember. Remember what? Keep moving forward. Here's what Paul says in Philippians 3. But one thing I do, forgetting what is behind and straining toward what is ahead, I press on toward the goal to win the prize for which God has called me heavenward in Christ Jesus. Now, he says, I press on toward the mark. Now, if you've been in church any amount of time, you know the word used here. The Apostle Paul is talking about pressing toward the finish line, a runner, stretching and straining for the tape, trying to reach the goal. Now, you got to understand, that's why I identify so much with this guy, Paul. Man, he was a real guy. He said, you know, funny thing happened to me. I became a believer in Jesus. I wanted to be holy. I wanted to be pure. Now, you got to understand, that's why I identify so much with this guy, Paul. Man, he was a real guy. He said, you know, funny thing happened to me. I became a believer in Jesus.

And then you started trying a few things and you realized, man, this is hard. So now in your mind, it's better not to risk, because if you don't risk, you won't fail. You quit. And the Apostle Paul had learned that the only sin in this is a failure to keep trying. That's the problem. If you don't live with an attitude of reaching forward, something very, very bad is going to happen to you. You're going to be paralyzed and destined for a life of mediocrity and defeat. Now, I notice that something's happening to me that I don't like. As I get older, I'm less willing to take risks. Isn't it true the older we get, man, we just stop risking? That's why you're eating at the same restaurants all the time. That's right. Because you don't want to risk maybe a bad experience. It's why I take my wife to Hong Kong and we eat at McDonald's. Why? You got all this food, this aroma coming in off the street, but I'm scared. I don't know. It could be bad. I could get food poisoning. So I go to the Golden Arches. And you know why? Because at least there I know it's bad and won't be disappointed. You stop risking. Yeah, I may stop risking. I may not fail, but I'll never succeed. I may live a mundane, mediocre life. Yeah, I may stop risking. I may not fail, but I'll never succeed. Ignorance is bliss when you're younger. And there are many of you in the room that you're not going to take any more risk of a new relationship just because you've had some bad ones. You're not going to risk a new job because you've had a bad one. You're not going to risk any new adventure because you feel that if you don't risk, you can't fail. But I'll tell you something else, you won't live either. That's why there are Christians in the room right now. They all got all excited. Man, I'm going to study my Bible every morning. And you did that for a while, and then you failed. And now you say, I'm not doing that again because that feels bad. I'm going to start praying every morning, spend time with God in the afternoon. You did that for a while, you stopped, and now you're not going to risk, because if you don't risk, you won't fail. You want to be Christ-like. You want to pursue Christ-likeness. You tried it, you failed. And now your whole life is no risk, no risk. I'm not going to risk, because if I don't risk, I can't possibly fail. Here's the problem. Your God is too small. Lamentations 3 says, because of the Lord's great love, we are not consumed. Did you hear that? When you blow it, you are not consumed because God loves you. His compassions never fail. They are new every morning. Great is your faithfulness. Every time you fail, God wakes you up in the morning and forgives you again. The only real sin is you stop trying. You got to keep going after it. It's true in Christian life. It's true in everyday life. You show me a businessman who will not risk, and I'll show you a business that never advances. You show me a Christian who won't risk, I'll show you a Christian who never changes. Every year that he looks in the mirror, he's the same. So here's the way I figured. If bad stuff's going to happen anyway, I might as well experience while I'm trying something courageous and bold and life-changing. Risk generosity. Risk serving somewhere. Risk forgiving somebody. Risk do something different. Let God open your eyes to future progress and stop letting the past drag you down. Every time you get to the threshold and defeating you, look. Listen to me. Let it go, for crying out loud. Let it go. Whatever it is, let it go and move forward. And then finally, 3. Not only must you train the mind to forget, train the mind to remember. Remember to keep moving forward. You must train the mind to focus. Now listen. Remember a couple of weeks ago we talked about how your whole life is God sending waves and all you need to do is ride it? Here comes a wave. Get your board out. Get ready to ride. Here's what Paul says. Not that I have already obtained all this. In other words, not that I'm morally perfect or pure. Man, I got problems. Paul's saying I got sin in my life. Nobody likes to hear that about Paul. He's a real guy. He says, or have already been made perfect. Man, I got a long way to go, he says. But I press on to take hold of that for which Christ Jesus laid hold of me. Now think about this for a moment. Press on. It's that Greek word, stretching, but it also means that there is a singularity of focus. You're not looking to the right, you're not looking to the left, nor behind you. You're focused on one thing. What Paul is saying, I've learned a lesson. If I can just keep my focus on God, no matter what's happening around me, I'll know the grand weaver is at work. Isn't it true that the lives who have made the biggest difference in the world have been those lives who have suffered the most? Malcolm Muggeridge said, now follow me here, Malcolm Muggeridge said, God is like the sun. You can't look at it, but without it, you can't look at anything else. Only God, and seeing your entire life in the perspective of God, will there be light on your job, on your marriage, on everything. There'll be understanding. There'll be a knowledge of what God is doing all around you. And I think every time I see this, I think of Michael Jackson. Now, you can think what you want about Michael Jackson. Whatever you think about Michael, the guy was an unbelievable entertainer. Let me tell you, God gave him a very special gift. And the other day, Robin and I were driving down the road and we were listening to 103.5.

0: And they played Michael Jackson songs. And I turned it up high and I listened to it. And I said to my wife, I said, man, Robin, how old do you think Michael was? She goes, I think he's 10 or 11 when he did that song. 10 or 11. Have you heard the voice control this guy had as a 10 or 11 year old? How do you do that? I mean, the talent God gave him. I remember after basketball games in college, after we'd have a victory, I'd put my headphones on, and there was this thing back then called a cassette player. It was a square box, and you would put it down in there and push forward and rewind, things like that. And I would listen to my favorite songs on the Thriller cassette. You know, here's what I wonder about Michael, quickly. I wonder if Michael ever stopped to ask the question of origin. Because whatever we think about Michael, we know this. Man, here's a frustrated man. Here's a man trying to find himself, trying to reinvent himself, trying to identify. And I just wonder, I wonder what would have happened if someone came and just loved Michael and said, Michael, let me tell you, stop focusing on the gift and focus on the giver of the gift. Because if you start focusing on the giver of all the gifts in your life, including sometimes pain can be a gift. It can. You don't like to hear that, but it can. If you do that, then you'll learn to see everything that ever happens to you through the cross. Well, what do you mean? Well, see, the cross, I mean, it's so brilliant in the mind of God, because it's not only salvation from your sin, not only sanctification to make you holy, but think about the cross. At the cross, everything seems to be defeated. In reality, though, it's the greatest victory of all. Everything seems to be lost, but in reality, everything is gain. It appears to be the end, but it's really the beginning. It appears that God had failed, but it was God's greatest victory. Do you believe me when I tell you that God is the grand weaver of your life, and he weaves a cord through your life, and his intention is to bring beauty, pattern, and design out of the chaos of your life? So that whatever happens, if you've got your focus on God, if you stay there, then you'll be able to forget the past because God's the sovereign of the past. You'll be able to pursue the present and the future because God is sovereign over the future. And God's hand is on your life. There was a lady who was really nervous about flying, and she was shaking in the airplane. There was heavy turbulence. Stewardesses noticed, so they went to the pilot. They told the pilot, look, we've got someone that's really disturbed back here. So finally the turbulence softened, and he got out of his seat. Co-pilot takes over. He goes back, kneels down beside the lady, and he says, are you okay? And she goes, no, I'm not doing very well. And he says, well, let me tell you something. You see that red light out on that right-hand wing? She looked over to the right and saw it. She said, yes. You see that light over on the left-hand wing? She looked over and saw it. She said, yes. She goes, look, as long as we stay between those two lights, we'll be all right. As long as you keep your eyes on God, you'll be okay. You'll be all right. Let it go. Today, let it go. Please, for your sake, let it go. Father, we are grateful for the power of your word, your mercy, and your grace. The fact that we wake up every morning and your mercies are new. You forgive us. The fact that you remind us that the real sin in our lives is when we stop trying, when we stop pursuing, when God becomes so small. When you become so small to us, we stop believing that you can give us the power and the courage and the strength and the know-how to overcome, to live above our circumstances, rather allowing our circumstances to crush us under the weight of devastating and unfortunate events. Father, I pray right now in Jesus' name that we would have a heart and a passion to pursue you and to keep our eyes focused where they need to be, on your love, on you as the grand weaver, to bring that beauty and design out of the chaos of life. Because we know stuff happens and will continue to happen, but you are sovereign over every event, and we are grateful in Jesus' name. Amen.
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Mac Powell with the 99 on Vision Christian Radio. Shelley with you this evening. Well, it's school holidays in a lot of places around Australia. In my neck of the woods, there's a whole lot of churches that are running different holiday club programs for kids. It's a two-week school holidays, and my kids are actually going to two separate churches ones these holidays. The one they went to last week, they absolutely loved it. They're loving it this week as well. But last week, they did have a particularly funny moment. It was a particularly large kids' holiday club. There were 450 kids there, so it's big. And at lunchtime, there was one kid who had some allergies or something, and they were just trying to find this kid to make sure that he got the exact right meal for him. And so the leaders were going around just trying to find him. They couldn't find him, and so they were calling out his name. The problem was that his name is Marco. There were multiple leaders going around this group of 450 kids yelling out, "Marco, Marco." And you can imagine what all 450 kids replied. Yep, 450 kids yelling back, "Polo." They eventually found Marco. Marco got his food, and it was a happy ending in the end. But yeah, it was a difficult task for the poor leaders trying to find poor Marco. This is The Afters on Vision.

0: Kellyanne Taylor, that's Heavenly Father. You're on Vision Christian Radio with Shelley this evening. Are you missing Mandy? I'm missing Mandy. I love her and the wisdom that she brings every night, and especially on foundations. She obviously puts a lot of study into these programs, and tonight is no different. She's doing a series on replacement theology. It's a series, so if you missed yesterday, you can go back and catch the podcast. And also, she's going to be extending a bit on what she said. She'll probably recap a little bit as well. But before we get into the really dark consequences of this false doctrine of replacement theology, we're going to take a look at what God himself said about his commitment to his Jewish people. Some good stuff to get you thinking and some good stuff to learn. I love this stuff. It's coming up next on Vision.
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4: The order of the natural world is continuing every single day. So what God is saying in that passage there is, only if and when the natural order of the world stops, will Israel stop being his people.
0: Foundations. Understanding the Jewish foundations of our Christian faith. With Robbo Robinson and Mandy Warby.
5: We began last time on Foundations learning about replacement theology, the belief that God has done away completely with the Jewish people, the nation of Israel, and replaced them with the Gentile church, with the belief that all the covenants and promises now belong to the church, while all the curses and judgments are placed on the Jews. In this program, we're going to be taking a trip back into church history to see where this belief began to take root.
4: As we said last time, replacement theology in its basic definition is that because the Jewish leaders on behalf of the nation rejected Jesus as the Messiah, Jesus actually decreed that there would be judicial blindness upon them. That is true. But universally, the church has embraced the belief that because of this judicial blindness, that therefore God has now rejected them completely, replacing them with the Gentile believing, quote unquote, church, you know, universally. It's not an easy topic to talk about. Most Christians like to look at the history of the Christian church, you know, the orphanages that we've established, the schools, doctors, nurses, hospitals, aid agencies. We've done all that good stuff. And we have, you know, outreaches around the world, taking the gospel. David Livingston, you know, wonderful believers who've just given their whole hearts for the spread of the gospel. And we here in Australia are recipients of all of that. So the church has done amazing things over 2,000 years. However, our tribe has also done some pretty terrible things throughout our history as well. And we have to own that. We really have to own that, because if we don't, we won't learn the lesson of history and we won't stop that direction that we've gone on.
5: And it's probably good to just point out too the distinction between church history and Christian history, because obviously they are distinctly different. And for the sake of this series that we've begun on replacement theology, we're going to be focusing on one of the most egregious theologies ever embraced in the name of Christ and what happened as a result of it. So we need to go back before the beginning of the church era, about 650 years before, where God gave a promise to the Jewish people who at the time were exiled in Babylon. Now, this is the prophet Jeremiah that gives this promise. This is Jeremiah 31, and I'm going to read verses 35 to 37. It says, "Thus says the Lord, who gives the sun for light by day and the fixed order of the moon and the stars for light by night, who stirs up the sea so that its waves roar. The Lord of hosts is his name." And then he goes on to say, "If this fixed order departs from me, declares the Lord, then the offspring of Israel also will cease from being a nation before me forever. Thus says the Lord, if the heavens above can be measured and the foundations of the earth searched out below, then I'll cast off all the offspring of Israel for all that they've done, declares the Lord."
4: I love that passage. I really love that passage. So from that, I've got a question. Have you seen the sunrise today?
5: Yes.
4: Have you seen the stars and the moon in the sky, in the evening skies of late? Have you seen the reports that the waves and the oceans are no longer rolling in and out? Or have you noticed that the seasons no longer continue to run through their cycles each year? Because I noticed the sun this morning, you did as well. I see the stars every night. I see the moon go from a sliver to a full moon. The order of the natural world is continuing every single day. So what God is saying in that passage there is, only if and when the natural order of the world stops, will Israel stop being his people.
5: Mm.
4: Well, since the natural world is continuing on, they remain his people. Now, the promise was made long ago before a single Gentile came to faith in Jesus. So that tells us, you know, before the Gentiles were in on the picture and adoption for us into the covenants came about, God made the promise to his people.
5: Mm.
4: And the other thing that you mentioned before you read that, when God gave them that promise, they were already in exile. They were in trouble.
5: Yeah.
4: They were in judgment. And God was affirming to them while they were in that the consequences of their rebellion, I'm not giving up on you.
5: Yeah,
4: you belong
5: right.
4: to me.
5: Yep.
4: You belong to me. And I'm not breaking my covenant. Here's my assurance. It won't happen unless the whole world goes.
5: Yeah, that's right. And we certainly do, as you say, still see the sun rise, the moon in all its cycles and what have you.
4: Yeah.
5: So that raises a question, though. How did replacement theology actually begin?
4: It's rooted fairly and squarely in anti-Semitism. It's a hatred of the Jewish people. And that's seen in examples in the Bible and others in ancient history. Okay, you've got Pharaoh enslaving the Jews and then committing genocide against the baby boys to stop the reproduction of the Jewish people. Then you've got the Babylonians slaughtering millions, conquering Judah at the same time. Then Haman with Artaxerxes signing the law for genocide against every Jewish citizen throughout the Persian Empire. You've got Tobiah and Sanballat trying to crush the Jews to prevent them from rebuilding Jerusalem during the days of Ezra and Nehemiah. You got the Assyrians who invaded and destroyed the northern kingdom of Israel, killing most, and then taking captive the rest from the northern tribes. The Romans invaded, occupied Israel and Judah, crushing the populace, killing about a million Jews when they sacked Jerusalem, sending most throughout the empire as slaves, leaving literally a tiny minority in their homeland. They've never left. They've always been there, but a tiny minority. So anti-Semitism isn't new. It's an age-old sin before the New Covenant era.
5: Yeah. And I guess it's not even just from before, but also after. And even within Scripture, I know that in 3 John 1, there's actually an example of a Gentile believer in the church who was trying to prevent the church from being together with the brethren, which was the Jewish believers. And he was talking about the Apostle John and his brethren. So let me read this in 3 John 1 verses 9 and 10, where John said, I wrote to the church, but now how do you say that?
4: Diotrephes.
5: Diotrephes. I wrote to the church, but Diotrephes, who loves to have the preeminence among them, doesn't receive us. Therefore, if I come, I'll call to mind his deeds, which he does, prating against us with malicious words. And not content with that, he himself doesn't receive the brethren and forbids those who wish to, putting them out of the church.
4: Okay, so the name Diotrephes, it's Greek. And this incredibly proud and arrogant Gentile believer, if he ever really was a genuine believer, he's maliciously, verbally attacking John the Apostle, who's Jewish, and his brethren, his Jewish brethren, and he forbade the other believers in the church from having anything to do with them and was kicking them out of the church. Now, does it say he was kicking them out because he was Jewish? We're talking about the beloved apostle, John the Apostle, right? So it is possible. I'm only going to say the word possible, but looks to me like it, that this is early anti-Semitic behavior in the early church community. And it didn't end with Diotrephes. The first two and a half to three centuries after Jesus' ascension, saw Christians simply trying to survive. We know about the Roman persecution. We know about the feeding to the lions and the abuses and the torture. We know all about it. It's graphic. It's horrible. And the brutality of the Roman Empire, it's appalling. And they did that in a bid to crush the Christian church. So the Christian church was just trying to survive. And at the time, it was illegal to be a Christian. But that all began to change with the rapid growth of Christianity. And it began to get widespread acceptance throughout the Roman Empire. And that kind of brings us to the time of Constantine. His mother, Queen Helena, she actually believed the truths and the teachings of the Christian faith. And Constantine had a real soft spot for his mum. And he kind of became accepting of the Christian faith.
5: Mm.
4: That kind of began the official sanctioning and acceptance of the Christian faith in the Roman Empire. It also bore, well, we'll get onto it next time, where we learn about how this official acceptance of the church also led to some official antagonism and official policy ultimately against the Jewish people.
5: Mm, okay, well, we'll explore that some more as we continue this series on replacement theology on Foundations.
0: This has been Foundations, a look at the Jewish foundations of our Christian faith. 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

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You can also easily find this week's scripture in the Bible tab of the Vision app. The Treasury Project. Another way Vision is helping you look to God daily.

0: John Redick with The Way on Vision Christian Radio. Shelley with you this evening. We're about to get into the story, and it's a pretty incredible story being told at the moment. If you missed part one yesterday, yes, it is available for podcast, and we're about to bring you part two. George Palmer is the guest. In 1959, he went to that famous Billy Graham crusade at the MCG. But he went with very different intentions. He actually went with the intention of killing Billy Graham. He was so filled with anger at God and what Billy Graham represented that he actually went in there with very violent intentions. But we're going to find out what happened as George shares his story. Of course, God turned his life around, completely changed his heart, and he's gone on to serve in the Salvation Army for many years as well. We're going to hear more of George's incredible story next on Vision.
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5: It just boggles my mind to think that God can take a person who threatened to kill his prophet and he can turn him around and use him. Absolutely astounding. And to this day, we're both so thrilled to be God's ambassadors.
6: G'day, I'm Jimmy Colfax. Welcome to The Story. Well, last time, George Palmer told us the beginning of his incredible story. In 1959, he went to the Billy Graham Crusade at the Melbourne Cricket Ground with the intention of killing Billy Graham. That's right, George was so filled with anger at God and what Graham represented that he wanted to kill the famous evangelist. George had hated God ever since his father died of a heart attack when he was just 7 years old. He said this anger spread throughout his life like a cancer, and he was constantly getting into trouble. But when he attended the Billy Graham Crusade, something amazing began in his heart, and he answered the invitation to accept Jesus as his Saviour. George had kept this whole story a secret for over 50 years, and his wife, Judith, didn't even know about it. Today, we'll hear what happened next after George became a Christian at the Crusade, and we'll also hear Judith's side of the story. Once again, George and Judith Palmer are joining us from their home in Perth, and they're chatting with Eric Scatterbo.
5: Well, then it was a chance of getting home. So I finished walking home, and I went to my bedroom, and on the windowsill, for the first time, I don't know how long it has been there or who put it there, but there was a promise box. Do you know what a promise box is?
7: No, what is that?
5: Well, a promise box is a box with about 100 little rolled up pieces of paper, and in them there was a scripture verse in them, and you had this little pair of tongs, and you pull one out and you read it, and that was yours for the day.
7: Mm-hmm.
5: So I looked at this thing, great suspicion, I tell you. So I opened the thing up and got a text out, and it was Psalm 138:8. The Lord will perfect that which concerneth me.
7: Mm.
5: I thought, wow, that's it. And I began to then worry because I could see see that God was doing something that was brand new to me.
7: Yeah, yeah.
5: And that's really where my real adventure started.
7: Mm-hmm.
5: And so I went to the Baptist church in West Footscray.
7: Mm-hmm.
5: I went with a mate from the railways apprentice.
7: Mm-hmm.
5: And I was there for about 6 months. And he said to me one day, "You're not really hacking it, are you? You're not handling it really well." I said, "Well, no, I'm not." And so he said, "You've got to go back to the salvos." I said, "You've got to be, oh, I can't use that word." I said, "Oh, do I have to?" He said, "Yep." So I got on my push bike and I rode down on the Sunday to the Footscray Salvation Army. And out the front of the hall on the steps was an old retired Corps Sergeant Major. That's like a top elder.
7: Mm-hmm.
5: He retired, a lovely man of God. And when he saw me, his face lit up like a light bulb. It really did. And when I got off my bike and stood up against the wall, I went and we just held each other together. I said, "George, I've been praying for you every day. I pray for you."
7: Oh, that's great.
5: And that was great. It was,
7: yeah.
5: He was what I needed. He really was. Anyway, the youth group were having a film night. They were going to see a film. And so I normally get, if I'm going out somewhere, I'm normally there early. And I was there early this time in my brand new car. And you see, I know Judith arrives on the scene. And we got talking together. It was amazing, absolutely amazing. And she even sat in the front seat of the car as I drove into town. And then I'll let her put her on and let her tell you what happened.
7: Yes, yes.
2: Well, my experience of Footscray Corps was a good one.
7: Mm-hmm.
2: I had, I suppose I went there as a baby, really. My parents were lovely Christian people.
7: Mm-hmm.
2: And so I grew up, everything, activities were all with the army, you
7: mm-hmm.
2: know.
7: Yeah.
2: I was in Sunbeams and things like this, and I went to primary, and then one day they had Decision Sunday for the big Sunday school. So the primary, which were the younger ones, the 7-year-olds were invited to come up to the Decision Sunday. So I went in there, and that's when I made my commitment to follow the Lord.
7: Mm-hmm.
2: And for me, life was just that. It was, it was one of just, my life revolved around everything there, directory and mm-hmm. corps cadets and singing company practice and timbrel practice and youth group then when as I got a teenager and, you know, my relatives were there. So my experience was that I listened adamantly to the officers when they preached.
7: Mm.
2: I loved reading the Bible in pictures,
7: mm-hmm.
2: and that, and I really was sort of all the time trying to find out how to get the Holy Spirit in my life.
7: Mm-hmm.
2: I wanted holiness. I wanted to be filled with the Spirit, and I remember asking the Lord that many times. But at the age of 14, when I was working at a sharebroker's office, I went to deliver some shares or something to Ian Potter and Company. I know the address, 360 Collins Street.
7: Oh, wow.
2: In Melbourne.
7: Yeah.
2: And I just heard the Lord say, "What about being an officer?"
7: Mm.
2: And that just really frightened me. I thought, I can't do anything like that. There's nothing I can do like that, you know?
7: Mm-hmm.
2: And I sort of put it off. But at the same time, I was wanting the Holy Spirit to have control, full control of my life,
7: mm-hmm.
2: but I wasn't willing to say yes to officership. So that was the battle for me. When I was 15, I did go out with George one night, but I came home and I said to Mum, "If he's the last man on earth, I will never marry him." Because, you know, he was small, he had no top teeth, he had pimples on his face, and I thought this was absolutely, it wasn't my idea of a handsome man.
7: It wasn't looking good for George. Poor guy.
2: Yeah, that's what I was looking for. There was a handsome man.
7: And anyway, you're saying George didn't fit the bill at that time?
2: No, he didn't. I was looking on the outward side, God tells me. Yeah.
7: But he was pretty rough.
2: On the inside.
7: Yeah. But he was pretty rough at that time. I mean, he was far from being a Christian at that point.
2: We used to go camping at Christmas. Mm-hmm. Like, we went, and then there was another family that went, and they happened to be cousins. Well, the mother was a sister to George's mother, mm-hmm. and so they came. So I saw him at Christmas time mm-hmm. when we went to Rosebud camping. And that, so I sort of had known him, and he called my mum and dad auntie and uncle, and I called his mum auntie. So we had that sort of relationship in that way. But at that time, I didn't think that he was good for that. But then 2 years later, when I was 17, that's when the story that George said happened, and I went out with him and a few others. And I remember sitting in the theatre, and I'm thinking to myself, I wish he'd hold my hand.
7: Oh.
2: And I can't believe myself. You know?
7: Yeah. So what happened? Why did you change your feelings about him?
2: I don't know. It just came over me. I have no idea what changed my mind.
7: I mean, from what he's saying, obviously he was a very angry young man before.
2: Well, I didn't know any of that.
7: Oh, you didn't know?
2: No, I had no idea. I saw him sometimes at the army, you know, mm-hmm. and that, and never struck me that there was anything different about him. I saw him at camping and that sort of thing. I had no idea that that's what he'd done.
7: So you didn't know anything about his intention to kill Billy Graham?
2: No, I had no intention, no idea.
7: And when did you find out?
2: It was only just a couple of years ago that finally he told me.
7: Wow, 50-some years later.
2: Yeah. Never, ever guessed it.
7: Yeah. And so you started to date after that? I mean, he finally did hold your hand?
2: Yes, he did. And then the next night, a young couple got engaged mm-hmm. at the church, and we went to a youth crush. So on the way home, he said goodnight to me and gave me a kiss. And I went in and I said to Mum, I'm going steady with George.
7: Oh, what did she think?
2: It just was something that took hold of me, and I have no idea what made me do it. But it did. And a couple of weeks later, we were driving somewhere, and he just said, what do you think we ought to do for our engagement night?
7: Oh.
2: Now, he never asked me to marry him.
7: Just jumped right to the engagement night.
2: Yeah, and that's what we talked about. Yeah. And life went on like that, and we got married. But I think now, I thought at the time, well, you know, God's not going to call George to be an officer, so I'm safe. Because I felt it was right to go with him,
7: mm-hmm.
2: but I felt that God wasn't going to call him. I don't know, I just had this idea, you know?
7: Yeah, but God had called you back when you were 14 years old to be involved with the Salvation Army, to be an officer?
2: Yeah, that's right.
7: Mm-hmm.
2: So when I got talking to him one time, because I didn't like going to youth councils when they made appeals and things, you know, my conscience struck me. Huh. And anyway, we talked, and then it came up that finally my cousin said about her and my other cousin. Two cousins had married each other, but they weren't related.
7: Uh-huh.
2: But they were going to go to college. And it just gave me I was just fearful. I was shy and that gave me the courage to say, and we talked about it. And then when what happened with George came out, well, just that he went about college. So we signed our college papers on our wedding day.
7: Oh, okay. Now, was this a special Salvation Army college?
2: Yes, you had to pay. Signed papers to be an officer, and it had to be okayed by your corps officer, you know, the minister, and that. So we signed that on our wedding day, and then that was on the 31st of October, and then in March we went into college.
7: Wow. So your dream came true?
2: Yes.
7: the calling that God put on your heart back when you were 14 years old came true.
2: Yeah. And it was just amazing, you know. Mm-hmm. And I think now, as I look at it, I see how God had been preparing me, because I'd been the primary leader. I'd learnt to manage primary, and we had anniversary day, and we'd do the afternoon meeting, the primary.
7: Mm-hmm.
2: So I'd learnt that. I'd learnt elocution as a young girl.
7: Mm-hmm.
2: So I learnt speaking, public speaking, and talking in open airs, and and all that sort of thing. I also, when I couldn't keep on with elocution because the teacher got sick, I learned piano.
7: Oh, okay.
2: So I could also play the hymns and songs. So that was, all these were gifts that were handy for when we became an officer.
7: Yeah.
2: Which I used. My father used to say to me, Judith, when you go to the meeting, you don't just speak to people you know. You speak to other people that you don't know. They used to say to me, Judith, when you go to the meeting, you don't just speak to people you know. You speak

0: Egyptian army officers.
1: Yes, that's right. And while we were in college, I gave birth to twins.
0: Mm-hmm. Oh, so you were busy.
1: They were the most mischievous kids you could imagine.
0: Well, George was
1: their
0: father.
1: They took after their father.
0: yeah, I was thinking that.
1: And then we had another one, younger one, 4 years after, and he's more like me. And that. So do you want me to put you back to George?
0: Yeah, that'll be great. Thank you so much for sharing, Judith.
2: You're listening to The Story. That was Eric Scadabo chatting with Judith Palmer and hearing her side of things. She'll now pass the phone back to her husband, George, and we'll hear more about their incredible journey together, serving with the Salvation Army for over 30 years. All that and more is coming up when we return.
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1: Hi, I'm Jimmy Colfax, and this is The Story. Our guest today is once again George Palmer, and before the break, we heard from his wife Judith. As we've been hearing, George became a Christian after attending the Billy Graham Crusade at the Melbourne Cricket Ground back in 1959. This completely turned his life around. Eventually, George

0: George and Judith met and married, and they went on to serve with the Salvation Army. Now we'll find out what happened next as George continues to share their inspiring story.
1: Yeah, it was amazing, you know, when what Judith said, you know, it astounds us both even today that we're a team. And I had to learn some very hard lessons, you know. Schools and colleges didn't get on well with me, and the Salvation Army Training College for 2 years was no different. And I remember, for instance, sake, I had to change my thought, my language and everything, and English. And I remember throwing in our quadrangle a ball, and it hit the window, one of the windows, and just as it did that, the training principal came out. He says, "Who threw that?" I says, "I done it." He says, "You didn't done it, I did it." I said, "No, I can't let you take the responsibility. I done it." He says, "No, you didn't done it, I did it." You know, threw his arms up in the air and walked away from me. And I had that many PIs, that's private interviews. I was always doing something wrong. And I remember once he called me at the office and he said, "George, this is a big step you're taking, and I'm not sure that you want to be a Salvation Army officer." I said, "But really, I do. I do. It's what God called me to." And he says, "Well, you're a lump of coal." And I thought, I gulped a bit, and then this thought came into my mind. "Yeah, but," I said, "Brigadier, if I understand right, a lump of coal under the right circumstance turns into a diamond." He says, "Let's pray." Oh, dear. When we were appointed out, our first appointment into Hamilton in Victoria, we're doing a terrible drought. And, of course, back in those days, we weren't guaranteed a salary. And we went 6 months without salary. That was part of your commitment. That was just it.
2: Wow.
1: And you accepted that.
2: Wow.
1: That God provided for us right through the whole thing. It was just so thrilling to see God working. Absolutely amazing. When we had our commissioning, the Sunday before, we have what we call a dedication service. And I remember our training principal, Brigadier Howard Orsman, and I remember him preaching. And he preached like anything. He was so passionate about the Bible. And I remember coming out in their Salvation Army, we have what we call the mercy seat. It's a place of prayer. And I went out to the mercy seat and I just prayed, "Lord, I want what that man's got. I want what he's got." And I believe to this day, I received that gift. It was like Elijah and Elisha, where Elijah placed the mantle on Elisha. It was the handing over of the gift, you know? It was just so wonderful, so wonderful.
2: Yeah.
1: The second appointment was a place called Currumburra, where the hall was almost falling down. People used to sit on the ends of their pews and watch the lights going backwards and forwards as the hall would rock in the wind. And the house was connected to the hall with a connection passage, and I made up a pointer, and the hall moved away from the house 5 inches and then come and thump back against the house.
2: Wow.
1: Everything in the house would shake, and we at one stage thought of even going sleeping in the car. It was that bad.
2: Wow.
1: Well, the lady who ran the shop next door was worried about it, and she went down and complained about it. They came up one Thursday morning. By Thursday lunchtime, the hall was condemned. No one was allowed to go in it. We had no place. So we found a little hall out in the sticks. And there were cows all around this little hall. It was just it was a beautiful place, really. Lovely. Lovely place to worship the Lord. Anyway, the army bought a clothing factory. It had these long neon lights in it. And that weekend, I finished putting up 23 neon lights. and I had two to go. I came home at 11 o'clock. I said to Judith, I'll get up early in the morning and I'll go and do those.
2: Mm-hmm.
1: Our stupid boy got up there. I had table on table and chair and you name it to get up to the roof.
2: Yeah.
1: And I just finished the last one. And next thing I know, I'm flattening my back on the floor and my little finger was about 75 degrees sticking out.
2: Oh.
1: And I looked at it and I thought, I think that's broken.
2: Yeah.
1: And so I went up to the hospital. I went to Judith first, told her what had happened, went to the hospital, and they were going to do an operation. So they said the bone had moved across and would connect with another bone and he'd have used his hand. So I said, well, I've got something to do first. We've got our Sunday school anniversary on. So here I am driving around Currumburra with one little finger sticking out. It was amazing. Well, anyway, they did it and they put a pin right through into my knuckle pin here. And they were going to keep me in overnight, that's right. And I had to tell them that I can't stay in overnight because I've got a wife anniversary. And it so happens that the person we had chosen to conduct the wife anniversary, it slipped a disc in his back and was on Pennebane Fort.
2: Mm.
1: So here's both of us.
2: Yeah.
1: Crocs.
2: Yeah.
1: Then on the Monday, we moved house.
2: Hmm.
1: Yeah, so...
2: Wow, so it's all it happening.
1: It was amazing. It just boggles my mind to think that God can take a person who threatened to kill his prophet and he can turn him around and use him. Absolutely astounding. And to this day, we're both so thrilled to be God's ambassadors.
2: Mm-hmm.
1: You know, we just loved it so much. Now we're retired, tired. But we were retired, and God is just so good. He's provided us with so much.
2: Mm.
1: Three lovely boys.
2: Yeah.
1: And we're proud of them. So that's about it, Eric.
2: Yep. Now, George, I have to ask you, why did you keep it a secret so long about Billy Graham?
1: Now, the reason that God said that I wasn't to tell anybody in the beginning of my conversion, he knew quite well that if I'd have done that, if I told people when I was younger, then I'd become like an attraction to people to come to church.
2: Mm.
1: Does that make sense?
2: Yeah. Yeah, it would be more about you as a celebrity.
1: And that I would get a big head about it.
2: Yeah.
1: That I feel that I would be important.
2: Mm.
1: And I'd made that mistake once.
2: Mm.
1: And I wasn't going to make it again. When God spoke to me that night of my conversion and said, you're not to tell anybody, it was because he knew my temperament and he knew that I would go for the glory bit. He knew that I would end up with a big head.
2: Mm-hmm.
1: It's big enough now.
2: So that's why you kept it secret for all those years.
1: Yeah, so that's where we're at now.
2: Mm-hmm.
1: Time of retirement. But a Christian never retires.
2: Amen. Hmm.
1: God, he was in everything I did. I asked God, is this what you want me to do? Is this what you want me to do? And it's amazing. I hadn't looked at the full verse of that scripture, Psalm 138, verse 8. It says, the Lord will perfect that which is concerneth thee, and don't forget the works of your hands.
2: Hmm.
1: Now, I never, ever in the whole of my ministry read that part.
2: Mm.
1: And when I look back at the buildings we've done, it's just been so amazing, so amazing. God is so good. Well, that's about the end of my story.
2: Well, George and Judith Palmer, thank you so much for sharing with us today.
1: It's our privilege and honor.
3: It's our pleasure. Thank you.
0: That was George and Judith Palmer sharing their incredible story with Eric Scatterbo. George and Judith served with the Salvation Army for over 30 years at several locations, with the Lord leading and guiding them through several challenging situations. And we probably would never have heard of them if the Lord hadn't eventually allowed George to share his secret about planning on killing Billy Graham at the 1959 Melbourne Crusade. Word of his long-held secret eventually got to the Billy Graham Association in the United States, and they sent a film crew to Australia to make a segment on his story, which is available online. Now, George has even received an offer to make a movie about his story, an offer he refused, as he's not looking for personal glory. But he definitely wants people to know how God completely changed his life and turned his heart filled with anger into one filled with love. As God says in the book of Ezekiel, "I will give you a new heart and put a new spirit within you. I will remove your heart of stone and give you a heart of flesh." Well, thanks so much for joining us for George and Judith Palmer's amazing life journey. And until next time, I'm Jimmy Colfax, encouraging you to share your story with someone today.
4: 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Just another way Vision is helping you look to God daily. 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Vision.

0: Vision Christian Radio, that's David Leonard with Well Done. And he kind of seems new to the radio, but he's not really, because he's actually one half of the duo All Sons and Daughters. And he's also been in the band Jackson Waters and also a touring member of Need to Breathe. So he's not new to the scene, but he's new to the whole solo side of things. David Leonard, already a very gifted and accomplished musician, who, by the way, was Grammy nominated for one of his songs too. We've got the spotlight coming up next, and today featuring an interview that was on Facing the Canon.
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5: 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In this episode, J. John's guest is Peter Anderson. Peter is the lead pastor of City on a Hill Church in Edinburgh, Scotland. J. John and Peter cover topics like building a church from humble beginnings to become a thriving multi-community movement and the spiritual awakening happening in Scotland today.
4: The Spotlight with Jen Spiker.
6: So you pray locally, but also the prayer initiative has spread throughout Scotland. And you were recently telling me about the gathering. Could you just tell us about that prayer gathering when you fast and pray?
7: Yeah, so what we were doing in Edinburgh was really, it was starting to shift things in the region, and you could sense it. And the exciting thing as well, J. John, is it's not oftentimes pastors' gatherings is sometimes the smaller churches and the bigger churches would not be engaged. But what's been encouraging is, for example, we would have people like Charlotte Chapel, who are, you know, wonderful church, passionate, reformed theology, passionate church. We have the Free Church guys. And in the same room, we have guys from the Redeemed Church movements. Yep. And, we have the guys who are swinging from the chandeliers, and we have the Bible guys and everywhere in the middle. But and we're putting aside certain things, and we restrict things like, okay, we'll not all go for it in tongues. We'll not all pray in tongues together, because that would be out of 7 people's comfort zone. But we all labor in prayer together for our region. And again, the whole principle is around the highest things. It's evangelical unity. And it's persistent. This is not a short thing. This is the long game. We want to see the nation changed. And then what we decided is, as we're all meeting in our separate pockets, let's once a year bring us all together and have 2 days of prayer and fasting. So we did that first in 2020. In Dunblane, we hired a hotel, we paid for everyone's accommodation, no food, we fasted, and we had 2 days of prayer and fasting. And then it would be 130 at the first one, and at the last one there was about 350 gathering. And J. John, when you're there, it's hours and hours of intercession for the nation. And it's earnest, there's tears. It's calling on God. It's crying out for what God wants. It's led each hour is led by a different person. it's predominantly Scottish leaders leading it, and we're praying for the nation, but we also take time to pray for the whole of the UK. So I think it's highly significant, J. John, and it, the sense is that the Lord is hearing, and it's paving the way for something great. When we were at the evangelism conference, J. John, I used the analogy of a military campaign that you need to have both the air bombardment and the ground assault.
6: Yes.
7: For an effective military campaign. And so it's not enough just to have prayer. You also need evangelism.
6: Absolutely.
7: And it's not enough just to have evangelism. Yeah. You also need to have prayer. But those two together, and that's where what you were involved with training the evangelists, yes, and Rob Bell and so many other great initiatives with evangelism. That's the crucial piece. We can't just pray and leave it to the Lord. You know, God wants us to also go. But it's that double, it's that partnership between the prayer and the evangelism that I think is a winning combination for the nation.
6: Definitely, Peter. It's the partnership between prayer and proclamation. And there's that lovely story in Acts 6, isn't it? When the Greek-speaking widows were being neglected in the distribution of food. And the disciples said, this is important, but it's not important for us. And they turned their attention to two things, prayer and the ministry of the word, you know?
7: Yes.
6: And that's really what you're doing. So what are you now sensing in terms of the spiritual climate in Scotland? What's your sense now?
7: What I sense, J. John, is there's definitely been a shift in mentality. There is a genuine rooting for each other.
6: Yes.
7: And that's very beautiful. So I don't feel a competitiveness that sometimes you feel among churches, that it feels like there's a genuine, we want to rejoice with those who rejoice and mourn with those who mourn. So if a church sees a success, I would certainly celebrate it with my church. Did you hear about that church along the road? They had an alpha course, they had this many people come. Or we'll celebrate each other's wins, but we'll also grieve and reach out when we're struggling. So that culture is there. And that's quite unquantifiable, but it's very, very special. And I certainly believe it makes the land very fertile for the Lord to move. And we're also seeing considerable growth. What we're seeing is an across-the-boards move of God. So we had a Zoom meeting. Let me give you an example,
6: yes,
7: John. We had a Zoom meeting, a prayer Zoom meeting across the nation. We had lots of people on the screen. And I was saying on the Zoom meeting, I'm hearing reports from different places of an increased number of baptisms, an increased number of salvations. Could you do me a favor, everyone, in the chat and Zoom, just if you've been seeing something like that, could you just write a quick summary sentence of what you in your context are seeing? And J. John, we took a record of everything that came in. There was about 70 entries, and it was things you wouldn't expect. It was Hoyoke Baptist Church has outgrown their building. It's the Baptist Church in Arran have to move into the town hall because they haven't got any space. The Pitlochry Baptist Church has got a quarter of the school at their youth. It's churches that are planting and growing by 50% in a year. We've got 10 baptisms coming up this weekend. And that sort of story, it was just one after the other of church growth, multiplication, salvations. And it wasn't any one movement. And it wasn't any one church. It wasn't just the big church or the usual suspects. It was an across the board, moving forward.
6: So encouraging. I often say, Peter, none of us have got it together, but together we've got it. And it's so true, isn't it? You know, no one monopolizes God's truth. But when we come together and we're passionate about Jesus, we're passionate about the lost, there's a sacred synergy. I mean, I sense when I was in Scotland very recently for the evangelist conference, that 200 Scottish evangelists together for the conference, and both you and I had the privilege of teaching and speaking, and I sensed that there was something is growing, igniting.
7: Very much.
6: I really sensed that in Scotland. So we've just got to keep on being more intentional in praying and in preaching and in sharing the good news.
7: Absolutely.
6: I do love your writings, Peter. And this book especially, Foundations. I mean, it's a great title. It's a wonderful picture on the cover. Peter, when we use the word revival, which is something we've been praying for, all of us, and I think we've seen signs of revival, but we're all a little bit reluctant, aren't we, to say that it's revival. But when we use the word revival, what do you see?
7: I mean, like yourself, J. John, we're thrilled at the Welsh revival in, you know, a short space of time, yes, 100,000 people, or yeah, the Hebridean revival. Wonderful. My only sadness about those is that they lasted a short time. And what I'm praying for, what I'm longing for, is something that's more sustained. I actually don't care how dramatic it looks, but we want to see the dials turn.
6: Yeah.
7: And over long periods, that actually we're seeing percentage shifts, that churches are in effect growing and it's sustained for years and years. That's what I long for. And for me, what's thrilling me is, again, it's not any one group or any one key figure. I know this is happening across, yes, all of the UK and England and Ireland and Wales. And it's wonderful. It's a faceless move. It's a gentle move, but I'm quite happy with it being gentle as long as it's sustained and long-term. And I remember David Yonggi Cho in his book, yeah, Prayer That Brings Revival, he talked about the analogy of impetus and momentum. And he talked about how impetus is, you know, it's like when you put your foot on the accelerator of the car, it gets you up to speed. And then the danger is when you're up to speed, you go into neutral and you just cruise and it's momentum. And ever so slowly and gradually, you'll start slowing down. It'll be imperceptible, but eventually it'll come to nothing. And his comment was that in Korea, they had seen not just a short revival, but decades of consistent church growth. And he put it down to, we kept our foot in the accelerator of prayer. And so I think it's a long-term commitment to the things that are going to sustain things. It's ongoing evangelism, it's ongoing prayer, and it's not resting on our laurels and celebrating just the wins we've just had. It's keeping the ball rolling because there's a big win at stake. So yeah, for me, that's what's exciting. It's the long-term sustained move of God. That he gets the glory in our time.
6: He gets the glory, Peter. I love your heart and your passion. You think globally, you act locally, and you love the church. And well, it's his church, isn't it? And of course we love the church, and we need to keep praying and proclaiming.
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0: Vision Christian Radio, that's Jamie McDonald, Left It in the River. Hey, it's Shelley with you this evening, filling in for Mandy this week as we get into Set Free with Ken Legg, talking about being a person of influence. Is that something that you've aspired to? Have you ever thought that it would be great to be able to influence other people? I know for some people, they would think that would be the worst thing ever. That means having to kind of really step out of your comfort zone and be intentional about influencing. It turns out sometimes we don't actually have to be intentional about influencing to influence other people. We're unpacking that on Set Free today, looking at some of the Beatitudes, explaining how some of the Beatitudes show us how to become a person of influence, someone who impacts those around them for the kingdom. Some great thoughts coming up next on Vision. 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
6: In 2 Corinthians chapter 5, verse 17, it says, "If anyone belongs to Christ, they are a new creation. The old things have gone, everything is made new." That was 2 Corinthians chapter 5, verse 17.
1: This is Vision.
7: Jesus said, "If you hold to my teachings, you are really my disciples. Then you will know the truth, and the truth will set you free."
8: Jesus said, "Blessed are the poor in spirit, for theirs is the kingdom of heaven." Now, what does it mean to be poor in spirit? Well, it's the exact opposite of being proud in spirit or being self-sufficient. It's a consciousness of my having nothing apart from God and what He does in my life. It's the opposite, if you like, of being full of self. One translation puts it this way: "How blessed are those who know their need of God." I guess one of the characteristics of the Christian life is that the more we go on in this life, the more we're aware of the fact that we need God's grace at work in our life. And everything that happens in our life and through us, any fruit we bear, is a result of God's grace. In AD 56, Paul said, "I am the least of the apostles, but not worthy to be called an apostle." 2 years later, he rephrased that. He said, "I am less than the least of all the saints." And then another 4 years later, he said this, "I am the chief of sinners." Now, of course, Paul was not groveling in self-hatred. He was glorying in the grace of God. He was saying, as he was for all of us, "I am what I am by the grace of God."
7: This is Set Free with Ken Legg.
9: And I'm Phil Edwards. This week we're looking at the subject of becoming people of influence. Now, yesterday Ken shared with us that God has made us people of influence, and Jesus used two pictures to illustrate that: salt and light. And one of the points Ken made yesterday is that our influence is not so much doing, but actually being. We're the salt because we are different, so don't let the savour of our difference be lost by becoming like the world. We're the light because we reflect His light as the moon reflects the sun. So just let your light shine. But Ken, you went on to say that the works that we are to let the world see are not so much good deeds or charitable things. Not that they're unimportant, but that the world can do those too. Our works are unique. They're the works that reflect the distinct character of Christ. I'd like to know a little bit more about that, about where you're coming from.
8: Okay. I mentioned that in the context of this passage, these works reflect the character of Christ, and they are what we call the Beatitudes. Okay. So we start with the first one, which is, "Blessed are the poor in spirit, for theirs is the kingdom of heaven." In other words, the supernatural life of Christ operates in the life of the person who has come to the end of themselves. As I said, to be poor in spirit is the exact opposite of being proud in spirit or being self-sufficient, thinking I've got it all, you know. So when we come to Christ, we learn to find our sufficiency in Him. Independence begins to be replaced, if you like, with Christ dependence or Christ dependency. So God gives grace to the humble. But what does that mean to be humble? Well, humility is not to say that we're nothing, because God doesn't say we're nothing, but it's to say that we can do nothing without Him. Jesus said, without me, you can do nothing. So humility acknowledges that. Humility is not that I just stop trying to do anything, but it's that I realize that everything I do must be empowered by Him. You know, He's the vine, but a vine does need branches in order to bear its fruit. So Jesus doesn't want us to be anything other than a branch, that is to receive His life, and that will lead to fruit bearing.
4: What about the beatitude that comes after it though? Blessed are those who mourn. Doesn't sound very exciting.
8: I agree. In fact, the whole structure of life in the Western society is an attempt to avoid the idea of sorrow.
4: The pursuit of happiness.
8: The pursuit of happiness. Mm. The human spirit instinctively shrinks from sadness and suffering. It's natural to want to be happy and also to be around happy people. And yet Jesus said, happy are those who sorrow.
4: Kind of doesn't make sense in one respect.
8: No. So what was he saying? Well, of course, to mourn is to feel the pain for what sin has done in this world and to the people of this world. It's a proper response, if you like, Phil, to that which is wrong in our lives and in this world in which we live. And that which hurts us, you know, the Bible says there is a time to weep and there's a time to laugh. There's a time to mourn and there's a time to dance. So when Jesus said, happy are those who mourn, he acknowledged that since pain happens to everyone, grief is a natural human experience. Now, we could say that pain in this life is due to one of three factors. Number one, it could be a result of my own actions. Okay, if I do the wrong thing, I will suffer the consequences. There's always consequences for sin. We're forgiven, but if I do the wrong thing, there are usually repercussions. Secondly, I might be suffering because of what others have done to me.
4: Yeah.
8: But thirdly, sometimes suffering comes just as a result of living on a fallen planet. Now, remember Job, when he went through his struggle, the friends of his, you know, his so-called counselors came alongside. And it seems like they had no room in their theology for this third category. They thought that his suffering must be directly linked to some action of his. He must have sinned in order to suffer. No one suffers unless they've sinned. That was their theology. But sometimes it's not a result of our own actions or even of something that people have done directly to us. Sometimes suffering happens in life just because we live on this fallen planet.
4: I think it's true to say that a lot of Christians feel that God is still sort of wanting to catch up with them, though, regarding their sins. You know, there's going to be some consequence because of that, you know?
8: Well, let's look at this whole beatitude. You know, Jesus said, blessed are they that mourn, for they shall be comforted. So when we talk about mourning, we're talking about being sorrowful for our sins, repenting, if you like. Now, Jesus, of course, was called a man of sorrows. He wept because of sin and its consequences. In fact, there are three times in the Bible when we see and read that Jesus wept. You remember he wept at the tomb of Lazarus? Okay, the wages of sin is death. So he was really weeping over the consequences of sin. Then there was a time he went up to the hill overlooking Jerusalem and he wept over the city because they were rejecting him and they were going to face the consequences of their sin. And then, of course, he wept in Gethsemane where he was going to go to the cross and bear the sin of the world, you know. So that's the kind of mourning that he's talking about, a sorrow for sin. Now, just hold on to that for a moment, Phil. There are two kinds of mourning that we think of and are found in the Scripture. One is bereavement for the dead, you know, when we lose someone that is very close to us. But the other is this kind of mourning, this spiritual mourning, if you like, this weeping over sin, this repentance. Now, there's an interesting verse in Zechariah chapter 12 and verse 10 where it brings both of those ideas together. God says, I will pour on the house of David and on the inhabitants of Jerusalem the spirit of grace and supplication. Then they will look on me whom they pierced. Yes, they will mourn for him as one mourns for his only son
10: and grieve for him as one grieves for a firstborn. And so there is talking about grieving over like a firstborn son.
4: Mm-hmm.
10: But we know that, of course, it was prophetically talking about Jesus and the fact that he would die for our sin. And that's what sin does. That's why people mourn, because it can take the loveliest life that ever lived on earth and smash it upon the cross. But that's where our comfort lies, because those that mourn, those that see what sin has done, but then turn to Christ, who was the sin bearer, receive this comfort. And of course, Jesus is the comfort, but the Holy Spirit is the comforter. He's the one that applies that comfort to us.
4: How reassuring is that? I mean, sin brings sadness to our world and to us personally, but God brings comfort through Christ and what he did on the cross. You know, the gospel is just, it's amazing, isn't it?
10: Yeah, in fact, if you look at these Beatitudes, there seems to be like a progressive order, because these first two prepare us for one that's coming up soon. And that is, blessed are those who hunger and thirst after righteousness, for they shall be filled. So we start with blessed are the poor in spirit, where we see, you know, our own emptiness apart from God. Blessed are those who mourn, where we understand that we have sinned, we've contributed to the pain in this life.
4: Yep.
10: But then there comes the comfort, who is Jesus, and he's the one that brings us this righteousness that we're hungering and thirsting after. And that, of course, is found in Christ himself.
4: Mm. If you want to do a really short Bible study, the shortest verse in the Bible, of course, is the one that says Jesus wept.
10: Yeah.
4: It's in John somewhere from memory.
10: The shortest verse, but you know what? But it's one meaning there isn't that.
4: Absolutely. Yeah. And it'll probably turn into a very long study if you really dwell on it.
10: Yeah.
4: Leave our discussion there today and pick it up tomorrow on the subject of becoming a person of influence. Until then, remember, you don't have to carry that baggage. God wants you to be set free.
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0: Vision Christian Radio, that's Caleb and John with Finished. Shelley with you tonight. Have you ever used a Bible commentary? Generally, they're massively thick and heavy books. And in our house, these books are generally used for weighing things down, like pressing flowers or weighing down the blanket on a blanket fort in the lounge room. Occasionally, they also get read. And Matthew Henry is one of the guys who I'm sure wrote one of the commentaries that we've got. He certainly wrote a whole lot of commentaries that have been used by many, many famous preachers over the years. We're going to find out more about Matthew Henry on Forerunners next on Vision.
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4: One of our faithful heroes of the faith is Matthew Henry. Matthew Henry was born on the 18th of October, 1662, in Wales, England, and became a nonconformist minister and author. He was born at Broad Oak, Issaquoid, in a farmhouse on the borders of Flintshire and Shropshire. Matthew Henry was given a good education, first in Islington and then in Gray's Inn. Initially, he studied law, but he gave that up to study theology, and in 1687, he became a minister in a Presbyterian congregation at Chester, and while there,

0: He founded the Presbyterian Chapel in Trinity Street, and in 1712 he moved to Mare Street, Hackney. Matthew Henry is most well known for his 6-volume exposition of the Old Testament and most of the New Testament, which he completed between the years 1708 and 1710, which provides an exhaustive verse-by-verse study of the Bible. After his death, commentaries on Romans through to Revelation were completed by 13 other nonconformist ministers, which were based primarily on notes taken from Matthew Henry's teachings on those particular books. Matthew Henry's commentaries are exegetical, and his motivation for writing them was twofold. First, he wanted to provide believers with a sound explanation of Scripture to live out their faith in practical terms, and secondly, so they could have fulfilling devotional lives. George Whitfield and Charles Spurgeon both used Matthew Henry's commentaries, and they heartily endorsed them. And it's said that George Whitfield read through them 4 times, the last time on his knees. Charles Spurgeon said of Matthew Henry's commentaries that every minister ought to read it entirely and carefully through at least once. Matthew Henry was only 52 when he suddenly died of apoplexy at the Queen's Aid House in 1714. And it wasn't until 1860 that a memorial was erected in Chester to commemorate Matthew Henry's life. It was an obelisk that stood in the churchyard of St. Bridget's Church, but it was later moved in the 1960s to stand on a roundabout opposite the entrance to Chester Castle. Matthew Henry's commentaries are still widely read and are a standard foundational text to all serious lovers of the Bible. Matthew Henry made many profound statements in his short lifetime, but his most notable statement was this: "The woman was made of a rib out of the side of Adam, not made out of his head to rule over him, nor out of his feet to be trampled upon by him, but out of his side to be equal with him, under his arm to be protected, and near his heart to be beloved." He also said, "It is easy to be religious when religion is in fashion, but it is an evidence of strong faith and resolution to swim against a stream to heaven and to appear for God when no one else appears for him."
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Madison Watkins with God You Are. You're on Vision Christian Radio. It's time for me to head off. Steve Mack is in to take you through the next few hours. But if you're feeling weary tonight, and I don't mean literally weary, yes, I know it's getting late, but if you're feeling weary in the figurative sense, this song is just for you from Jordan St. Cyr. It's called Weary Traveller. I hope it encourages you tonight. Weary.

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0: As Justin Michael cannot see tomorrow overnight on Vision, well, it is tomorrow already in many parts of the nation. A little after midnight in eastern states on a Wednesday morning, but after 10 p.m. in WA. It's Steve Mack with you taking you through the wee small hours. Wednesday morning it is, and up on the way in a few moments, Inside Believing with Chuck Swindoll. How great is our God is the series continuing from the last couple of days, The Cross We Proclaim. Faith in the Future, Dr. Camille Maggiolli on the way also, continuing in the Book of Ruth and talking about Boaz at the city gate. And later in the hour, we're having a chat with Des Kennedy from Momentum Australia.
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5: Most of us know what it feels like to drift. We don't intend to, but somewhere along the way, pride moves in. 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Today on Insight for Living, Chuck Swindoll concludes a three-day message with application that I'm sure you'll want to deploy in your daily walk with God. In 1 Corinthians chapter 1, found in the Bible, the Apostle Paul described a remedy for the drift we all experience. Three anchors that will help believers stay on course for a lifetime. Teaching from 1 Corinthians chapter 1, Chuck titled his message, "The Cross We Proclaim."

Let me tell you something, folks. When you get the cross in the right perspective, everything comes together. Everything comes together. When you operate in the flesh, you have not come to grips with the message of the cross. Now look, verse 18 begins a series of statements this apostle makes regarding the message of the cross, which he proclaimed. The word of the cross is foolishness to those who are perishing. And then he says, but to us who are being saved, why, it is the very power of God. Verse 22, the Jews ask for miracles. The word signs is the idea of miracles. And the Greeks search for wisdom. We're looking for those rhetorical comments, those eloquent words, the things that impress. But I love this. Verse 23, Paul says, but we, who, by the way, was an incredible intellectual, studied under Gamaliel, Pharisee of the Pharisees. He was the up-and-coming chief Pharisee. Brilliant Jewish mind. And then came the road to Damascus where he was converted. And as a result, he started running in the right direction. And as a result, verse 23, he preaches Christ crucified. We're back to the cross. We preach Christ crucified, to the Jews a stumbling block, to the Gentiles foolishness. But to those who are the called, Jews and Greeks, Christ, the power of God, Christ, the wisdom of God. Why? Because, 25 says, the foolishness of God is wiser than men. The weakness of God, stronger than men. Now, I love it when we get to verse 26. He says, consider your calling, brethren. We want to look at an opposite group. Look around. There were not many wise according to the flesh, not many mighty, not many noble. Didn't say any, said not many. Meaning what? Well, let's put it this way. This congregation is not made up of the brightest and the best in the world's eyes. I got the idea that it would be helpful for us to realize that we represent in the world's eyes that which is foolish, that which is weak, that which is base, and that which is despised. Those aren't my words. They're all found in 27 and 28. God has chosen the foolish things of the world to shame the wise, and the weak things of the world to shame the things that are strong, the base things of the world, the despised, things that are not, to nullify things that are. He does all these things, verse 29, so that no one may boast before God. The cross levels all of us. Not many cultured, not many mighty. By that it means powerful and prestigious and impressive. Not many noble. You run in the wrong direction when you boast. If you want to toot your own horn, blow a trumpet for God. Nobody else cares. Get off your high horse. You're just folks. You're just wrapped up in the cross. And when you focus on that, it is remarkable what a filter system it'll give you in how to read current events, how to see life as it really is. You'll be so unimpressed because you don't hang around people to be impressed. You hang around folks with the hope of communicating and living out the truth. And a truth sets us free from all that other pizzazz. Now, how about Paul? Since we've been going on and on about how important this is, how about Paul? Let's ask him. Give us your testimony. All right. Verse 1, chapter 2. Here's my testimony. Here's the honest truth coming from the man who was running in the right direction. When I came to you, brothers and sisters, I did not come with superiority of speech or of wisdom, proclaiming to you the testimony of God. I determined to know nothing among you except Jesus Christ and Him crucified.
I take my time here because I want it to really sink in. Nothing except Jesus Christ. I wasn't interested in your salary. I wasn't interested in your pedigree. I wanted to know, however, how you were doing with the cross. Do you really know Jesus? Is he really your Savior? I determined to know nothing but that. Well, what was Paul like when he was there? He tells us in the next two verses, I was with you in weakness, in fear, in much trembling. He says, I was not all that impressive. My preaching and my message were not in persuasive words of wisdom, but in the demonstration of the Spirit and of power. Oh, yeah. You see, when you are around individuals like this, you know they have a lot more behind the counter than they ever put on display. You know there is depth as well as breadth. Paul says, I didn't come to grow up a crowd. I came to deliver the truth, and my words were not that persuasive. If you are among the ranks of the young and up and coming preachers in the making, hear that message well. If you're taking courses from those who were trying to get you to look pretty slick, you got the wrong course and the wrong teacher. Your job is to hide behind that cross and declare it forcefully and courageously and consistently so that no one will boast before God. By doing this, he tells you why you do this. Verse 30, you are in Christ Jesus, who became to us wisdom from God and righteousness and sanctification and redemption, so that just as it is written, let him who boasts boast in the Lord. J.B. Lightfoot writes, he spoke in a plain, simple language as became a witness. His reason, verse 5, so that your faith would not rest on the wisdom of men, but on the power of God. He never forgot the truth of God's grace in his life. Let's stay here for just a moment. Let me add a word or so about the role of humility mixed with confidence. Please don't read into this that Paul is lacking in confidence in God's truth, or that his humility was any sign of lack of courage or inability to deliver. Authority is not incompatible with humility. Let me say that again. Authority is not incompatible with humility. They can go together if you're running in the right direction. G.K. Chesterton once penned, you'll have to think now to follow this. He once penned some wise words about what he called the dislocation of humility. What we suffer from today, he wrote, is humility in the wrong place. Modesty has moved from the organ of ambition and settled upon the organ of conviction, where it was never meant to be. A person was meant to be doubtful about himself, but undoubting about the truth. This has been exactly reversed. We're on the road to producing a race of people too mentally modest to believe in the multiplication table. Humble and self-forgetting we must be always, but diffident and apologetic about the gospel, never, never. My message and my preaching were not in persuasive words of wisdom. What you found in me was a man who didn't call attention to himself. You didn't leave impressed with Paul when you heard him teach in Corinth. What you saw was a living proof of the Spirit's power. In fact, some of it must have been a conundrum. All of this great truth coming from this rather unimpressive individual. Why would he be like that? Why did he do that? Verse 5, so that your faith would not rest on the wisdom of men, but on the power of God. We're back to the cross. The purpose of it all was that when people got a hold of truths delivered by the Apostle Paul, they connected with the Spirit of power and they ran in the right direction. For much of my life, I have loved the statement made by John Allen, one of the saints of the Salvation Army Ministry,
who at the time of death made this simple statement: I deserve to be damned. I deserve to be in hell, but God interfered. God interfered. That man ran in the right direction. Right way, John Allen. Right way, Paul. Now then, I have three things I close with that I'd like you to write down somewhere. If you have the outline, you could use that. Maybe an open page in your Bible. These are three statements I'd like you to take to your grave. I'd like you to repeat them. I'd like you to teach them to your kids. I'd like you to remind your grandkids of them. I'd like you to model them. More important than what I would like, I would encourage you to realize what God wants. If you want to keep running in the right direction, these three simple things we should never forget will help. Number one, remember the pit. Remember the pit. The prophet puts it this way: remember the pit from which you were dug. Remember it. Oh, it may have been a big city. It may have been a slick city. It may have been Las Vegas or Los Angeles. It may have been Chicago or Boston or Dallas or Oklahoma City or Miami or Atlanta. It may have been a big city, but you're from a pit. Your nature, your drive, your old self, it's a pit. Remember the pit. We are not influential or famous. We have not set a lot of records. We have not found some miracle cure. Nobody in this church has. We have certainly not come from powerhouse backgrounds. Are you kidding? We're all amazed that anybody listens when we talk. I'm surprised anybody reads anything I write. I'm amazed folks stay through a whole sermon. I'm not saying they stay awake, but they stay through the whole sermon. You know why? Because I never forget the pit. When you fail to remember the pit, you'll run in the wrong direction. You can put her down. Because you'll start thinking you're something on a stick. You'll forget you're catfish. And you'll forget that if the enemy had his way, he'd drag you down just to where he's going. And if that doesn't do it for you, just look at the pit of your life. How'd you like for a whole display of your past 10 years to be put on a screen? Oh, don't even go any further. That's enough for you to get the message. You know why? Because there's a lot of pit there. There's a lot of mess, a lot of sin, a lot of failure, a lot of depravity, a lot of explosions of temper, perhaps, a lot of wrong decisions. There's a lot of sin in all our lives, a lot of mess. Remember the pit, but through the grace of God and the cross, you're rescued. Remember the pit. Second, refuse the praise. Refuse the praise. Few things are a greater turnoff in life than conceit. An arrogant Christian is bad news for the body of Christ and the world at large. There's no place for that. I don't care how popular you've gotten. Years ago, I was asked to be a part of a television program that was done in a panel, and they invited several of us. One of us a pastor, that's me. Another came as a teacher, and another came who was an administrator at a school, happened to be a president of a little school, and the other one was in the media, Christian in a media. We were all a part of the panel of this program, and the man who was putting it all together said to two of us, by the way, would you mind going to the airport and picking up a man who's going to join our panel? He is Dr. So-and-so. And I said, okay, good. I don't know him, but I'll be glad to go. And I said, can you tell me what he looks like? He said, oh, you'll know him. So, we knew him. He got off, had a hat on, had a tight tie, starched shirt, real stern face, like, where's the car? And I walked up, I said, do you happen to be so-and-so? Dr. So-and-so? Yes, Dr. So-and-so. I said, well, I thought maybe you were. You kind of look like the president of a school. And she said, here are my bags. Oh, okay. So Frank picked up that bag, and I picked up this bag. We're walking along with Dr. So-and-so-and-so. He said, tell me, what was your name? And I told him. He said, tell me, what does the president look like? I wanted to say, a jerk! You look like a jerk!
You sound like a jerk. He was a jerk. What on earth happened to that man? He forgot the pit. Spend too much time in front of a mirror. Can you believe it? In the middle of the night, somebody from our group ordered beer and pretzels and had them sent to his room. Who would do something like that? Who would ever do something like that to Dr. Jerk, Dr. whatever? When you fail to refuse the praise, you're running in the wrong direction. Wrong way, Christian. Wrong way, Christian. You look like a jerk. You're a bad advertisement for Christ. Nobody's impressed. You're a turnoff. I tell the guys at the seminary, keep television cameras out of your church. You're not there for the world. You minister to your flock. Cameras are getting your way. Furthermore, you're not that good. People in front of cameras are good in front of cameras. And those of us who are hiding behind the cross look dumb in the eyes of the camera. We're here to deliver the goods and then get out of the way. Could have heard a pin drop when I said that. It was like, ah! You know why? Because we're so enamored of the entertainment world that preaching has become entertaining. And feeding you from the scriptures is that's what dinosaurs do. Please, remember the pit. Refuse the praise. Here's the third one. Rely on the power. Rely on the power. Rely on the power. I can't tell you how low I was when I woke up this morning. About a number of things. I would love to have been 1,000 miles away. Head was bursting. I don't know why. Wasn't a hangover. I've been with Cynthia the night before, so you can be sure of that. It wasn't a hangover. Pressure, whatever, disappointment, discouragement. And you probably think, well, he never goes. I go through that a lot. Mondays are terrible days for me. I always think through what I said on Sunday. And I always think, why in the world did anybody stay? Listen to that. Then I turn to the power. Oh, God. Somebody's got to be there for that first and second service in a little while, and I'm your man. So if you want to say things through me, I'd be very grateful. But if you don't, I haven't got anything to say. And he's done it again. Remember the words of Jesus, John 15:5. Apart from me, you can do nothing. Apart from me, you can do nothing. Say that with me. Apart from me, you can do nothing. Change it to I. Here we go. Apart from him, I can do nothing. Nothing. Nothing. Nothing. I will continually run in the wrong direction. I will continually score for the wrong side. I'll continually operate in the flesh, because that's the kind of nature I have. Until I shift into his power and I say, Lord, it's your message. It's not mine. It's your book. I didn't write it. It's your truth. I couldn't come up with anything nearly that good. It's your gift, and I'm in your hands. It's about you, Lord. Please do it. And I'm available. Thank you for changing me. I love this little story. John Hutton used to tell his story with gusto. John Hutton, a man who had been a reprobate and an alcoholic, was captured for Christ. Captured by Christ. His workmates used to try to shake him and say, surely a sensible man like you cannot believe in all those miracles the Bible talks about. You cannot, for instance, believe that this Jesus of yours turned water into wine. Come on. Whether he turned water into wine or not, said the man, I don't know. But I know in my own house, I saw him turn liquor into furniture. In my house, I saw a man that almost ruined his marriage get his life turned around. And for 10 years, she had every reason in the world to walk out on me, and she didn't.
I saw a father who could have ruined the lives of his children. I saw a preoccupied dad who traveled too much. He was too busy. And it dawned on me one day, if I don't get a hold of this, I'm going to be another statistic. Oh, God, I'm yours. You got all the power. I have none of it. Tackle me. I want you to bow your heads, and I want you to close your eyes. I know what time it is, so things are under control. I want you to sit there. The only reason you're running in a wrong direction is either you don't know Jesus, and that's a very real probability for you running in the wrong direction. Don't think that's a message given to somebody else. It's you I'm talking to. Either you don't know Jesus, or you don't care that you're operating in the flesh. You're a Christian, and you're a jerk. And you're making a mess of the message in the minds of people who've been watching, wondering how on earth you could call yourself a Christian. Some of them live in your own home. So I suggest you get with it. Trust in the Savior right now. Turn your life over to Him. Get to the foot of the cross as fast as your little feet will carry you and say, Lord Jesus Christ, I am coming to you from the pit. If you don't rescue me, I'm sunk. I'm hell bound. I'm lost. Take me. I'm yours. Take me. I take your Son. Please give me your righteousness. I take it now. Or if you're a carnal Christian, it's a great time for you this afternoon to look through the journal of your life and find the spot when you missed the mark and started going in a wrong direction and turn around. Otherwise, there will be an incident along the way that's going to tackle you, and you'll realize what a mess you've made, not only of your life, but of others. If we confess our sins, believers, if we confess our sins, that is, agree with God about them, He is righteous and just to forgive us our sins and to cleanse us from all unrighteousness. If you need help, and I imagine most of you would, to turn the journey around, there are people who are so carefully trained, have such compassion, such wisdom, better counselors than I ever will be, who are available following every one of our worship services. Or you may simply say, I'm going to take care of this myself. Then you need to write us and say, let me tell you the decision I've made. Sign your name. Give us a number. We'll contact you. We'll help you. We will never shame you. We will help you. We'll be grateful for you. Father, thank you for the cross. Thank you for the cross. Help us to remember the pit from which we've been dug. Enable us to refuse the praise, just deliberately and consistently. Restore us, Lord, as we rely on your power. In Jesus' dear name.

0: Remember the pit. Refuse the praise. Rely on the power. Three simple anchors, but they have the potential to redirect an entire life. Chuck Swindoll has walked us through one of Paul's most searching passages, and the invitation is clear. Stop running in the wrong direction and get back to the cross. As Chuck told his story today, perhaps you identified with John Allen. John's life was littered with failures. He was a man headed in the wrong direction at full speed until God interfered. And that may be the most honest description of grace any of us will hear. If you want to carry that message with you, Chuck's brand new booklet, The Cross We Proclaim, was written for you. 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I'm Clayton Bjellin. Join us when Chuck Swindoll talks about getting reacquainted with the spirit of power. Thursday on Insight for Living.
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0: the fields where Ruth was gleaning barley. And Ruth gets this nudge from Naomi to go to Boaz to become her kinsman redeemer. We're up to a point here, Camille. Boaz at the city gate and towards the end of the story.
1: All right, well, the main point here is that Boaz, having been duly nudged by Ruth and recognizing it's the hand of God for her redemption, Naomi's redemption, everybody's redemption, he vows to take action immediately. Naomi prophesies that basically this guy will take action that very day, which he does. The action takes place at the city gate, and the city gate's not just an entryway. It's a place people meet, greet, and do business. In this case, it's the city gate of Bethlehem, because that's where they're from. Bethlehem actually means house of bread, Beit Lechem. House of bread, amazing, because our Savior was born in Bethlehem, house of bread. And it's no coincidence that in John chapter 6, Jesus refers to himself as the bread of life, hence Bethlehem, house of bread. They meet there at the city gate. He then stops the nearer kinsman. He gets a bunch of witnesses of the city elders, and he now gives an invitation to the kinsmen. By the way, Naomi sold some property. Would you like to redeem it? The kinsman says, sure, I'll happily redeem it. Oh, it looks like Ruth and Boaz will not become an item. Oh, well, not yet, not so fast. Then comes the next phase. If you redeem the land, you also have to marry Ruth, the widow of Mahlon, so that his name is not blotted out in Israel. Well, what happens here? What happens is the nearer kinsman says, oh, in that case, I won't redeem the land. I don't want to marry Ruth. It will mar my own inheritance. Now, maybe it will dilute his inheritance. For all I know, he could have had another wife. Polygamy did happen, not a whole lot. It's not clear. All we know is he's now forfeiting his right to redeem Ruth. And to emphasize that, he looks at Boaz, who also has that right to buy the land, redeem Ruth, and he hands over his shoe, takes the shoe off or his sandal, gives it to Boaz. It's interesting because in Deuteronomy 25, if the brother-in-law refused to marry the sister-in-law, she would take off his shoe, off his foot, spit in his face, and basically condemn him as the man who wouldn't raise up seed. Here now you've got the shoe voluntarily being taken off as a symbol of handing his right of redemption over to another, in this case, Boaz.
0: What's the significance, perhaps the spiritual significance, that the nearer kinsman was then out of the picture and Boaz wins a bride?
1: The spiritual significance, basically that the nearer kinsman, for whatever reason, didn't want to redeem. He missed out on the blessing. Boaz, on the other hand, being a gracious, godly man, he is willing to do the work of the Redeemer. He gets the blessing. He gets the name. He gets the kudos. So really, when you think of your own self and your inheritance, you lose. But when you think out of the box towards God and others, you win.
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1: Vision.

0: And joining me on the line today is Des Kennedy from Momentum Australia. G'day, Des. How are you going, mate?
1: I'm really going well, Steve. It's another day to be alive, kicking the can along the road. It's all good.
0: Yep. Absolutely. Good stuff. Good to be alive. And look, I want to talk today about men and the church.
1: Yeah, what a great subject. And it's really interesting, isn't it? You know, because men are very visual. They're very demonstrative. They like to do things, right?
0: Mm.
1: And so you're asking a group of blokes to go and sit in a church and sit and be quiet and maybe sing and all those sort of things, right? And it's sort of counterintuitive. But there's a very interesting statistic that I want to tell you about. And that is that if a child comes to Christ, the likelihood of that whole family coming to Christ is about 13%.
0: Mm.
1: If a wife, mother comes to Christ, the likelihood of that whole family coming to Christ rises to 35%.
0: Mm.
1: But if a husband, a father comes to Christ, the likelihood of that whole family coming to Christ grows to 87%.
0: Yeah.
1: Now, with that statistic, do you think if you were the marketing director of a church, who would your target audience be?
0: Target the guys, hey?
1: Exactly. But what do churches do?
0: Mm.
1: They put flowers on the pulpit and they do everything to make it a service more feminine.
0: Mm.
1: And I'm not saying there's anything wrong with that specifically, but it's not going to attract men into that building. Why do so many men go to men's groups or men's sheds? It's amazing.
0: I want to just mention my old church I went to on the Gold Coast. I don't live on the Gold Coast anymore, but I remember one Father's Day, they had V8 supercars parked out the front. That's one way to get guys to church. That was pretty cool.
1: I mean, Hillsong in Brisbane, they had men's events and they had all sorts of like dirt bikes and all sorts of stuff and model airplanes and all sorts of stuff that men are interested in.
0: Yeah.
1: You know, it really attracts their attention. Like
0: Absolutely.
1: A roar of a V8 engine is sort of impresses people.
0: Yeah. You got me impressed. I don't mind that at all. But I mean, some people don't like that, but, you know, I think a lot of guys do and utilize things to attract guys to the church.
1: Yeah, I mean, the key thing is men need community. More than anything else, men need, you know, if they go to a church, they need somebody who proactively will seek them out and befriend them and, you know, and make them feel at home. I remember many, many times going to church and just walking in and walking out and nobody bothered to say hi.
0: Yeah.
1: And so, you know, we can't do that. You know, if somebody's given up their time and they've got a need to go to church, then we should have people there. You know, again, I'll talk about Hillsong. We had men in the foyer with Men's Connect shirts on, to deliberately define men who were coming into church on their own and to befriend them and sit with them if necessary, whatever that looked like. And it really paid off.
0: It's fantastic stuff. We need to do more, I think, to get men attracted to and interested in, and not only coming to church initially, but staying there. And then, of course, I think men, the statistic you said about men being more likely to influence their families, it comes back, I guess, to the traditional roles, I suppose, of men being the head of the household.
1: Yes. I mean, what does the head of the household mean? It just means that, you know, it takes the lead. It doesn't mean he's the boss.
0: That's right.
1: It means that he, you know, will make some of the tough decisions.
0: That's right.
1: No, I just think, look, you know, men, look out. If you're in church and you're listening to this and you are going to church and you're involved with the church, look out for men who are on their own. Befriend them, get alongside them, invite them out for dinner. There's so many single, you know, older and younger men who just don't have any friends in the church world. And they need that. They need somebody who will hold them accountable, who they can befriend, who they can open up to about what's happening in their world.
0: That's great stuff. Well, Des, look, we'll catch up again next week. And next week, well, I think I want to talk about faith and men. So we'll have a chat next week about that.

0: And good on Vision Christian Radio overnight. Steve Mack with you for a Wednesday morning. Coming your way real soon, leading the way with Dr. Michael Youssef. Jesus has an app for you. That's third part of a three-part message on the way real soon. Also coming up, we've got a little bit of weird news for you. And the Live Lounge this morning also coming your way. And the Live Lounge today featuring Kobe James and Phil Wickham. All that and more coming up, but right now the weather for your Wednesday ahead. Sydney, some showers, 18 degrees. Melbourne, mostly sunny and 13. Brisbane, sunny, 22. Sunny for Perth, 21. Mostly sunny Adelaide, 17. Sunny in Hobart, but chilly in 12. Sunny and a rather cold day in Canberra as well, starting out at zero. We're going to reach 14. And Darwin, a sunny day and a top of 32 degrees.
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5: 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He provided tools to move them toward victory and overcoming adversity. Specifically in Matthew 6, Jesus addresses worry and anxiety. So relax and allow the teaching of Jesus to steer you away from being anxious about today or tomorrow. Listen with me as Dr. Youssef begins.
6: Worry and anxiety is one of those sins that is respectable, that is acceptable, even in the Church of Jesus Christ. Please turn with me to Matthew 6, 25 to 34. Today's app really is the very last verse in this passage, verse 34. And we're going to read it to you. It's a summary of the entire passage. "Therefore," said Jesus, "do not worry." Don't be anxious about tomorrow. "For tomorrow will worry about itself. Each day has enough trouble of its own." This whole passage is relevant, is addressed to everyone, rich or poor. Why? Because both rich and poor experience worry and anxiety. The rich are tempted to trust in their riches instead of the Lord, and that causes them worry and anxiety. The poor are tempted to distrust in God's provision. The rich are tempted to be anxious about losing their wealth. The poor are tempted to live in fear in the insecurity of their poverty. I want you to hear me right. This is important because when it comes to anxiety, when it comes to worry in life, worry and anxiety knows no social boundaries, knows no economic boundaries, no social class. And that is why 16 out of the 34 parables of Jesus have to do with material possessions and our relationship to them and what they cause us, whether joy or anxiety. That is why one out of the 10 verses in the New Testament are on the subject of material possessions and our relationship with it. And that is why you find in the Bible there are 500 verses on prayer, less than 500 on faith, but then you'll find 2,000 verses about material possession and the possibility of our anxiety toward them. And that is why Jesus said in this very short passage, three times, don't worry or don't be anxious. Verse 25, don't be anxious. Verse 31. Don't be anxious. Verse 34. Why did Jesus speak so much about worry and anxiety? I mean, read the scripture. And I'm going to give you several reasons very quickly before I get to the app, actually. Because God knows that we're all worry warts. And he wants to give us an app to overcome worry and anxiety in our life. Secondly, because he's our God, and he's the one who decides what is sin and what is not. And God decided that worry is a sin. You say, how come it's a sin? It's a sin of distrusting God. It's a sin of disbelieving the promises of God. It is a sin of undermining the sovereignty of God. It is a sin of ignoring God's tailor-made plan for each of our lives. Amen. And the third thing I want to tell you is this. God knows that it is absolutely useless to be worried. It is useless. It's like somebody said, it's like sitting in the rocking chair. You're not going anywhere, but it gives you something to do. For we are forever worrying about things that God personally took responsibility for. It's like it's no use you and God worry, because God's taking care of it. In fact, I was thinking about this and I thought of Philip Armour, you know, the big meatpacking magnate. Well, he wasn't always rich. He wasn't always like that. In one fact, when he was younger, he was in deep financial trouble one time, and he was really facing difficulty, and he could go bust. And then in the midst of that worry and anxiety, he got a phone call from his banker. He said, Philip, I am worried sick about the loan that you have with the bank. Armour said, there's no use both of us worry about the same thing, and he hung up on him. Now I get to the app of Jesus. Let me read it again. Therefore, do not worry about tomorrow, for tomorrow will worry about itself. Each day has enough trouble of its own. Whenever you see the word therefore, you must find out what it is there for. Okay? Jesus has already told them in the passage about the birds of the air. Verse 26. Look at the birds of the air. They do not sow or reap, store away in barns, and yet your heavenly Father feeds them. Are you not much more valuable than they? What is Jesus saying? Several things. The birds do not just sit in their nests with their beaks open and God pushes the food in their mouth. Because that's what some people think. Well, yeah, God is going to take care of me. So they sit on the blessed assurance, don't work, and they say, God will take care of me. No, that's not what he's saying. Because these birds, they work hard. They fly and find food, and they bring food, and they're busy working, and they're feeding the young'uns. But they don't worry. They do all this, but without anxiety, without worry. Why? Because our Heavenly Father provides for them. Jesus is telling us that most of our worries are not over our most basic needs. Did you get that? Most of our worries are not over our most basic needs. Why? Because God promised not only he's going to provide for our most basic needs, the Bible said he will provide for all our needs. I want you to hear me right. When we worry about the future, we are distrusting God's ability to provide for the future. You see, when we worry about not having what others have, when we worry about having more of what we have, when we worry about being who we are not, when we are worried about wanting to be like others, that worry is self-imposed, and therefore it's a sin. Our worries are lifestyle issues, most of them. Now, I'm saying all of them, so you don't get me wrong. Not all of them, but most of them. You say, Michael, what do you mean? Let me explain what I mean. There was this guy who was absolutely anxious and worried. And this worry and anxiety persisted for a long time. So he went to see a counselor. He said, I got to get some help. So he goes to see this counselor. After listening for a while, he said, why don't you go on an exotic vacation? Just go there and sit in the sun and relax and by the beach and have a good time. And the guy said, that won't work. He said, why? I just got back from Hawaii. He said, okay, you look like to be a man of means. Why don't you go and get an expensive car, a convertible car, put the top down and just cruise the city and enjoy life. And he said, that won't work. He said, why? He said, I drive a $150,000 car. He said, okay, go and buy yourself a nice house, big house, and sit by the pool and enjoy life. And he said, that won't work. He said, why? I live in a mansion. The counselor kind of scratched his head and he said, okay, you just got back from an exotic vacation in Hawaii. You drive a $150,000 car. You live in a mansion. What's your trouble? He said, I only make $2,000 a month. You see what I mean? You do the self-examination. But I'm aware of the fact that there are times in life we are placed in situations for reasons totally out of our control. We are placed in situations when we are anxious about an outcome. I'm aware of that. I used to get so anxious at exam time that I would get sick, literally. I used to get physically sick out of anxiety. It used to paralyze me. Fear of failure used to paralyze me. It really did. And then God permitted me to experience a series of failures in my life. Why? God was teaching me to trust him. God is permitting all this to happen, these failures in my life, although it's a painful experience, but I can help others understand what they're going through. I was very anxious when we started the church. I really was. And every time I experienced anxiety, as I told you, there were two reasons for it. Fear of the future and fear of failure. Two things. You may be different, but at least that's my testimony, and I'm giving the glory to God. But then, as I began to spend time with God, real time, not on the run, but real time, as I began to get into a level of intimacy with God like I have never experienced before, as I began to learn how to enter and stay in the presence of the Lord, as I've learned to look fear and anxiety in the eye and say, you are an intruder in my life and you have no place in my heart. I'm a child of the living God. When I began to learn this, when I began to experience this, I was downloading that incredible app into the hard disk of my heart and my mind and my life and my time and my resources. And Lord is beginning to teaching me how to overcome worry. But I want to clarify one thing. Because I don't want somebody to go out and say, well, Michael, you don't want me to make any plans for the future. That is not what I'm saying. Please, don't misunderstand me. Worrying about the future and making plans for the future are two different things. Planning ahead is not the same as worrying. Jesus taught again and again and again in the Gospels the importance of planning ahead. the importance of counting the cost before you embark on a project, the importance of seeking the mind of God before you make future plans, the importance of discerning the will of God before you make any major future decisions or decisions that affect your future. The Bible calls that prudence. It's sensible to do. In the Gospel of Luke, chapter 14, Jesus talks about the man who did not estimate the cost of building a tower, and then halfway, because he did not count the cost, he did not make plans, and they couldn't finish it, run out of money, it was half done, and therefore he opened himself to ridicule. And Jesus therefore goes in to tell us that it is very wise to plan ahead. It's very wise to do that. In fact, not making plans and not wisely praying your plans through is tempting God. Matthew 6:34 is really like the P.S. in the letter. You know how sometimes you get a letter and before you even read it, you see a P.S., you got the P.S. first? And it's important because that's the P.S. of Jesus. Verse 34, don't be anxious, don't be anxious. P.S., don't be anxious about the future. I told you that the very root of worry is distrusting in God's ability to provide for the future. Worry is your reasoning, which is not of God. Listen careful to it. I know it. Been there, done that. I got the T-shirt to prove it. That yes, God has taken care of me of the past. God has done this and that and the other thing. He's even taking care of me now, but I'm not sure whether he's going to take care of me in the future. Did you know that this is really a form of paganism? It really is. It's a form of paganism. And all paganism is satanic. You see, God knew that this type of paganism is apt to stick to us because we are earthy people who still live in this world, and it's going to stick to you, and you have to literally get rid of it every day. That's why you need to download this app every single day. You have to get rid of this paganism on a regular basis. I want to give you an example. When God's people came out of the land of slavery, out of Egypt, first into the wilderness, then into the promised land, they may have left the land of paganism, but they did not leave paganism altogether. This distrusting of God, it came with them. And we know the example of the statue of the bull and all that stuff. But there's one area that God was determined to teach his people in overcoming this paganism of distrusting in the living God. He absolutely was determined to do that. So how did he do it? He said, when you wake up in the morning, you come out of your tent and you're going to find manna. Poured food from heaven, manna from heaven, is going to come down, and it's supposed to be the food that has all the nutrition that the body needs. And he said, you go in there, and you pile it up in buckets or whatever you do it in, and you just get it in there, and you take enough for the rest of the day, supply for the one day only. He said, don't store it, don't hoard it, don't keep it, just for that day. Because tomorrow morning you're going to wake up, you go out of your tent, and there it is, a whole fresh supply. What is God doing? He is taking to the school of trusting him. He is trying to teach him to get rid of this paganism of distrusting God and put the whole trust in God's provision for tomorrow. Don't you think that some of them got tempted? Oh, what about if God doesn't really provide it tomorrow? How I'm going to eat, how my kids going to eat. So they took some extra for tomorrow, just in case. Have you ever done that? But imagine when they piled that stuff for tomorrow, and then they wake up in the morning. What's that smell? There's something stinks here. What's that bad smell? Ah, it is their distrust in God. That's what's stinking. God said to them, if you store it, it's going to be filled of maggots. And it's going to really be putrefaction in your very hand. God is teaching them to trust him day by day. Listen to me very carefully, please. Listen to what I'm going to tell you. God is trying to teach them what he's trying to teach every one of us, your pastor ahead of you. That they could not live on the blessings of yesterday. And they cannot distrust him for tomorrow. If you got that, say amen.
7: Amen.
6: We cannot live on the blessings of yesterday. And we cannot distrust him for tomorrow. And so when you start getting worried and anxious about tomorrow, remind yourself of his faithfulness of yesterday. Hear me right. Fear of the future and fear of failure can result in devastating anxiety. But then there's something else that's of utmost importance about this app of Jesus, about this fear of the future and fear of failure. We have a very powerful spiritual character who is anxious and waiting to exploit the smallest bit of worry in your life. The moment you get anxious and worried about the future, that miserable character is parachuting on you with cleats. And that is why I view worry now as an intruder, into my life. And what do you do with an intruder? You fight him with every ounce of your energy and you kick him out. You don't negotiate with an intruder. You don't discuss the matter with an intruder. You don't listen to the other side, for his side of the argument. He comes through the door, you push him out the door. Comes through the window, you push him out the window. How do you do that? Listen carefully. By reciting the promises of God, by recounting the mercies of God, by praising the name of God, by remembering that he is the only one who died for you to save you eternally, by remembering that Jesus promised his own, that he will never leave you nor forsake you, by refusing to accept Satan's attack and plan on your life, by refusing to return to bondage and slavery after the Lord Jesus has set you free, by refusing to give him, let him ruin your day because of some fantasy about tomorrow. Somebody asked me the question about anxiety and about worry, and I said, you know, when I was younger in my walk with God, when I go through an anxiety and a time of worrying and concern and really anxious, I would constantly pray, God, get me out, God, get me out, God, get me out, God, get me out. But as my intimacy with God grew deeper, now when I face anxious moments, my cry to the Lord, teach me, teach me, teach me the purpose in these puzzling circumstances. Teach me your purpose, that I might grow through this experience. Listen carefully, please. I'm getting ready to close. Something perhaps you have not thought about, and yet it's important. You say, what is it? None of us can learn to have victory over our worries without the input of other godly people into our lives, without having someone that can walk with you along a spiritual journey. I'm so grateful for my prayer partners. You'll be amazed how much lighter the burden will become when you have somebody else to walk with you. Jesus said, my burden is light. My yoke is easy. Father, we thank you for the great, great, great app that Jesus gave us that we can download today, that we can apply in our hearts, that we can apply on a daily basis. Thank you, Father, that you have not left us without help. Thank you, Father, the Holy Spirit who dwells in us, constantly encouraging us, constantly lifting us up, constantly reminding us of the promises of God. Help us, Father, that in every moment, in every waking moment, that we will put our whole trust in you, that we can say with David, I have been young, now I'm old, I've never seen the righteous forsaken, nor his children begging for bread. Father, remind us of the blessing and the promises of God, for we pray this in Jesus' name.
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Lauren Daigle, Let It Be, a Hallelujah. Brandon Heath with Brian Ellis, highly favoured. Overnight on Vision, it's time now for a little bit of weird news. Some weird news today. A Singapore teenager has entered the Guinness World Records for the fastest time to assemble Mr. Potato Head. Speed cuber Kalen Sia said he spent about a year practicing with the toy before taking on the record in January and successfully beating it with a time of 4.63 seconds. Sia, who is now 16, was only 15 at the time of this attempt. Although his first try was disqualified, he tried again in early 2026 and finally managed to successfully break the world record. Well, anyone interested in beating the fastest time to assemble Mrs. Potato Head? Well, keep it in mind, Mrs. Potato Head typically comes with more parts and facial features than her hubby, Mr. Potato Head. While the exact piece count varies by the specific set, a standard Mrs. Potato Head generally includes 12 to 15 pieces compared with Mr. Potato Head's standard 10 to 12. Thought you'd like to know that, just in case you want to take on that challenge.

Yes, kicking off the live dance for this morning with Kobe James and the song Pressure. Now, this song is addressing Kobe's pressure as life as a teenager, finding his way in the music business, which can be rather a pressure cooker. Kobe's an openly devout Christian and said that what drives him the most is that he wants people to see his perspective as a teenager through life. And his hope is that they see where he finds his hope and peace, and that God is where his strength comes from. The song comes from his self-titled EP, which came out some 6 years ago, which means I'm sure he's no longer a teenager. This is Kobe James, Pressure, in the Live Lounge overnight on Vision.

0: Phil Wickham, House of the Lord, Kobe James and Pressure in the Live Lounge overnights on Vision Christian Radio. 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

0: Just High Queen and Judas overnight on Vision Christian Radio. Steve Mack with you Wednesday morning. Welcome to Wednesday, everyone, right around the nation, a bit after midnight in the west, a bit after 2 a.m. Eastern, a bit after 1:30 a.m. Central, and coming up in a few moments, focus on the family. Having fun in your marriage. Fun's always a good thing to do and a very important thing to do in the marriage situation too, I believe. Forerunners on the way, going back to the year 1629. John Buxtorf, the elder. We're going to talk about John Buxtorf this morning. And also later in the hour, a Bible study in 1 Peter chapter 4. All that and more on the way. Right now, though, the weather for you Wednesday. Sydney, expecting showers 18. Melbourne, sunny 13. Sunny for Brisbane 22. The same for Brisbane and 21. Similar for Adelaide, a bit cooler though, sunny in 17, sunny in Hobart 12, mostly sunny in Canberra 14, and a sunny day in the top end, 32 degrees for Darwin.
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4: In John chapter 8, verse 12, Jesus talked to the people saying, "I'm the light of the world. The people who follow me will never live in darkness, but will have light that gives life." That was John chapter 8, verse 12.
1: Vision.
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6: My wife and I love to walk around IKEA and just dream.
7: My husband and I met on a basketball court, and so 15 years later, we still enjoy doing a quick pickup game. I don't win very many, but I sure do enjoy playing with him.
8: My wife and I really enjoy taking walks on the beach, especially around sunset.
9: You know, my wife and I will sometimes go to these discount stores and have like a $2 or $3 limit, and it's always kind of fun to come back and see, wow, you got me that, or wow, you got me that.
10: Hey, those are some great ideas for having fun in a marriage, John. I don't know about the $2, $3 store. Oh. I don't know what I would buy Gene in that situation.
11: You can't go wrong with flowers. Plastic flowers for a buck.
10: Actually, you could go wrong with that, John. I'm just telling you. And today on Focus on the Family, we want to talk about how to get that fun back in your relationship. I'm Jim Daly, and here in the studio with me is John Fuller. We're going to help husbands. Now, get this. We're going to help husbands and wives find the fun in their relationship, because that's how it all started, isn't it? Something attracted you to each other, and I'm sure fun was a part of that in some way. Mm-hmm. Somewhere along the way, though, life got a little complicated. The kids came along. The bills had to be paid. It just gets to become a routine, and you stop having fun, and then you're in some difficulty. So we want to talk about that today.
11: Yeah, and this is, I think, a very common problem in a lot of marriages. So we want to come alongside you and help you get through some really routine things. Now, Jim, we're not talking about couples who are really, really struggling. We're talking about pretty healthy marriages that are just... they've just been crowded out by so much of life.
10: Yeah, they're just stuck in that rut. And you know who you are. You love each other and you're willing. But you know what? You're just distracted. There's other things tugging at your time. Today, we're going to talk to that average couple who's getting by. And we've invited a very special guest to join us. His name is Ted Cunningham. He's an author, a speaker, a pastor. Welcome back to Focus on the Family.
12: I love being here. Thanks for having me again.
10: Well, let me ask you from the get-go. You are a fun guy by nature. So for you, this is, I think, pretty natural. How do us guys that maybe aren't naturally fun... how do we find a fun bone in our body?
12: Yeah, I related with the average part. I am pretty average.
10: Yeah, I know.
12: I think we always think about fun as we got to schedule the date night, which we can talk about. We have to get an annual abandon. We have to do all of that. But I just try to find simple ways every day to make Amy Cunningham laugh. And the first thing I do almost every morning, maybe not every morning, but several times a week, I model whatever I've chosen to wear that day for her. And I try to pick new poses. And it only takes 10, 15 seconds. So for the average guy who says, I don't write jokes, I don't write, you know, humorous stories, I can't deliver one-liners, you know, that work. You know, there's plenty you can do to bring that humor, that laughter, that fun, that play into your marriage in very simple, practical, and dare I say, quick ways.
10: Let me ask you this, though. That idea of laughter is so linked to intimacy, but we don't, I think, realize it the way we should. A couple that's been married 5, 7, 10, 20 years, if you're losing that ability to laugh together, you're really missing something, aren't you?
12: You are. And I was inspired the most by this idea from Dr. Swindoll when I was at Dallas. Yeah, because I never would have thought, people actually have taken the time to write him letters saying, you need to use less humor in your sermons.
10: Yeah.
12: Until he said, you know, but once I received a letter from a lady that said, please keep the humor coming on your broadcast because it's the only laughter that finds its way into our home.
10: Wow.
12: There's a vacuum of laughter in our homes today that we don't take the time. And I'm not saying watch a 2-hour comedy movie. I'm just the ability to pause, not take yourself so seriously, be able to laugh at yourself a little bit, be able to cut loose. And this can take minutes a day. I'm not talking about investing the whole day in it, but to be intentional with it. It's actually part of our family constitution in the Cunningham home. We must laugh together every single day.
10: Let me ask you that question, because those two letters could come from the same household. The husband is saying, hey, Dr. Swindoll, don't use humor in your sermon. And the wife's saying, please, please, because it's the only laughter we ever get. I think it's a problem within the broader Christian community that somehow piousness is seen as not laughing, not enjoying ourselves. That's not the picture I have of the Lord. I mean, when he was with us and walked with us, those bits of scripture that we have that the Pharisees and the Sadducees were criticizing him because he seemed to be having a good time. He was laughing with people, and they didn't like it either. But the Lord, in being made in his image, I think humor is his image. I think the Lord has a good sense of humor. I want to hear his belly laugh.
12: Yeah. Yeah. And think about this. Almost every marriage ministry sermon that I've heard through the years has some sort of take on this message. God gave you your spouse to beat you down and to drain the life out of you, so you can be more like Jesus. We've actually taken that. And I'm good friends with Gary Thomas, and we've had great conversations about this lately because, you know, the whole holiness versus happiness conversation. And we're on the same page with this because we believe and know that the Lord has given us a spouse to have companionship with. But we've turned the primary purpose of marriage into sanctification. So long as we're growing more like Jesus, that's the direction we need to go. But to have fun, to cut loose, to just enjoy one another, and that be the sole purpose, there's a lot of followers of Christ that have a very difficult time grasping that.
10: Well, and I'll confess it. I've used that line often about, you know, one of the issues in marriage is it rubs off your selfish edges. I do think marriage does that, but you don't have to not have humor in that process. I mean, you can do both, right?
12: Yeah, and this is the key. This is what I challenge pastors with. Let's not lead out with the message, marriage is hard. I did an ordination for a couple of young guys, good friends of mine, a couple of months back. And when we got down, you know, we're going through each of the lines of doctrine and what do you believe about God? What do you believe about the Trinity? What do you believe about man? And I knew when we got to man, I knew what their answer was going to be. Passionate about Reformed theology. I go, guys, tell me, what do you believe about man? And I mean, as quickly as they could say, man is evil. And I said, this is what I said to him. I go, listen, I appreciate your passion for depravity, but I want to ask you the question. Is that what you want to lead out with? Mm-hmm. And they said, what should I lead out with? I go, what if we let out, just doing good Bible study method, going with rule of first here, what if we lead out with created in the image of God? Mm. And then we'll get to depravity, because I believe the same thing you do. But what happens if we would just pause long enough to not lead out? And I think that's one of the issues in the home today and in the church today. We're, the main marriage message I hear is marriage is hard. No wonder 20-somethings are saying, I know my mom and dad are committed to one another. I don't even know if they enjoy each other, though. I don't know if they like each other. I don't ever see them laughing together. So I just, to me, part of painting a beautiful picture of marriage for the young people in our church and for the dare we say it again, average couple in our church is to not lead out with this, it's grueling, it's painful, it's toilsome. Okay, we'll get to that, right? We'll all process that at some point in our marriage, but to continue to paint this beautiful picture of companionship in marriage.
10: Why are we projecting that it's so hard? Is it because in the end, we're too selfish?
12: Well, that, and I think combined with the brokenness, there's so much brokenness that we see around us. We've fallen for this confirmation bias to believe that that is the way of every marriage. And to be honest with you, as a pastor, I don't have couples that come into my office saying, we're doing okay. We just would like you to help us get more creative on date night. I don't have those counseling appointments. I have the, we're done. We're done. Right. We're walking out. This is it. And we told our family we're coming to meet with you. And one of the main reasons people want to meet with a pastor is so they can go tell their family, we tried everything. Mm. Okay.
10: So they're going in with the attitude, let's check this off the list.
12: Let's just check this off the list. And I think what happens, especially when you hear sermon after sermon on marriage today, and it leads out with the marriage is hard first bullet point, it's because that's just what pastors are responding to. They're responding to the brokenness that they're dealing with all day long, all week long. And they're like, okay, every marriage is like this. Mm. And so now most of our marriage ministries today are focused on that crisis and recovery aspect, which is very important to have in your church. But we're talking today kind of, you have the premarital side, and then at the other end, you have crisis and recovery. We're kind of talking about that middle group of followers of Christ who say, you know what? We're married. We're committed. We're going to be together until either one of us lays the other in the arms of Jesus or the Lord returns. But we know we're maybe at a 5, 6, or 7. We could go up, you know, a few runs.
10: Let me ask you this, Ted, because, you know, living at a 9 is hard. It takes a lot of energy, and many people would say it's impossible. I mean, 6 or 7 is pretty good if on average that's where you're at and you love each other. Is it possible to live at a 9?
12: I think it's possible for that to be your goal and for you to strive for it every day. And I think this is what I love about Ecclesiastes. It's what I love about chapter 9, verses 7 through 9, but verse 9 especially. It says, enjoy life with your wife, whom you love, all your meaningless day. This is your lot in life, and you're toilsome. And the word toilsome there is speaking of the grind of life. It's the gruesome labor that we all go through. But what I love about Ecclesiastes, it also talks about seasons. Every marriage has seasons. And so there's a time to laugh, there's a time to mourn, there's a time to dance. I think we get stuck in these dry seasons, and we spend too much time there. And one of the things I love doing as a pastor, because we take the second Sunday of every month at our church and we talk about marriage. So we just did a 13-part series, verse by verse, through Galatians through the fall. But still, every second Sunday of the month, we stopped and we preached on marriage. And we're really going after the average couple. Mm. We're going after the one that's at a 5 or a 6 and just trying everything we can do as a church to give them tools, to give them helps, conversation starters, fill in the blanks, whatever we can do to help them break out of those dry, stuck seasons. Again, they're not moving towards crisis. They wouldn't consider themselves crisis, but they're bored. And I think a lot of our sermons need to be targeted not just to helping couples come out of crisis, but we need to start helping couples and give them a jolt out of boredom.
10: Are you really trying to shift the paradigm? I mean, that we go in thinking grind, oh, it's tough. Get us to use different words. I mean, one of the things that is frustrating as I watch it, we're Christians. We believe the book. We believe the end, that we're going to be with Jesus in heaven for eternity. Yet we live sometimes like we don't understand that revelation at all. There is no joy in our lives. It's a paradigm shift. For us to wake up with a smile on our face every day as believers in Christ, we should be there because we have been given this incredible insight and this gift of eternal life. It should revolutionize the way we live, yet we live in many ways like the world lives. Why?
12: Yeah, and here's what we did in Fun Loving You. If our primary message is, and what we've heard our life in church growing up is marriage is hard, we now process every part of our marriage through that marriage is hard paradigm. So I'll give you a great example because every, you know, marriage speaker, preacher, author talks about the differences of men and women. And we try to bring that, but that differences gets caught up in the marriage is hard message. Mm-hmm. And what Amy and I've done is we've taken the list of all of our differences and the things that just frustrate the daylights out of each other, that we can frustrate one another. We wrote all those down and then we made the decision, okay, we're going to find the fun on each one of these bulleted items. Mm-hmm. We're going to find the fun. Because when a couple comes into my office, I love handing them a yellow pad and saying, I want you to write down just 5 reasons why your spouse is valuable. This goes to Gary Smalley's honor list idea. Write down 5 reasons. And I just love sitting there watching them because they can't write down one thing.
10: Oh, my goodness.
12: It's a stuck couple. They can't think of a reason why their spouse is valuable because right now they're so frustrated with them. But if you were to ask them, write down five reasons why your kids are valuable. Mm-hmm. Oh, well, then boom, boom, boom, boom, boom, boom, boom. So then I say, okay, well, we won't write down five reasons why your spouse is valuable. Why don't we write down five things that really frustrate you about boom, boom, your spouse? Boom. And it's boom, boom, boom, boom, boom. And then we spend the rest of the time. We can really get somewhere, too, on this. Then we look for ways to have fun with those frustrations. And so, yeah, that was a tough one. And that's when we really started to do this fun loving you list idea. It's when we started to write down, because then that just gives us all freedom. And we came up with roughly 20, 25
10: things that irritate things each other.
12: Irritate each other.
10: I'm going to do that. That's a fun thing to do.
12: It really is. And there's that moment of pain where you have to kind of work through it. But we put our fun loving you list in the book. And if you read them right, you'll see where the frustration was. And we just have a ball with this. And again, because of the mentoring that I've received from Gary Smalley, I keep that list close because the goal is when you begin to experience the frustration again, you pull that list out and you remind yourself, nope, I've made the decision that this is valuable. Mm-hmm. I've made the decision we're going to have fun with this. And this is one way we have fun with it. She used to put lists on our kitchen counter of everything we needed to do that day. Very organized lady. And I'm the type that when I walk out of the bedroom while getting ready, I have my entire day planned. I've looked over my schedule on my phone. I have it all ready to go. And there's nothing on her list that would fit into my schedule. And now I tell her all the time, I love how you keep our family organized. Because there have been times, and this is true, and we laugh at this now, we'd be walking out of the house and she goes, hey, we're leaving now, Teddy. You need to go potty? I'd be like, hey, listen, I'm 38 and a half, and when I have to use the restroom, I'll go all by myself. I said, I do not need you letting me know. But that's just her passion and her organization. We don't even watch movies the same way. This used to frustrate us. She watching movies for Amy means reading a magazine and surfing Pinterest, but that puts the burden on me to watch the movie for both of us. So something will happen, and she'll be like, what just happened? And I'm like, I mean, that just like drives me crazy because I have to stop and explain to her what happens. But what happens now on the fun-loving you list, I appreciate that you think I'm an expert at everything. Because she does. When we're watching a movie and something happens, she'll go, what just happened? I go, well, there was an explosion on the space station. Yeah, and a piece of metal broke off, hit the space shuttle. Now they're stuck in outer space. And she's like, well, what are they going to do? Well, I don't know. I'm not an astronaut. But I bet if we watch the rest of this movie, we're going to figure out how to fix a space shuttle the next time we should need that. From every area of life where we are different, we come in now and appreciate. We'll be driving down the road and she'll go look at a construction site and will ask me, what's going on over there? I don't know, but here's how we have fun with it. I make it up. I make it up. Well, I told him to rip out that highway. I want six lanes instead of four. And then I'll talk about construction sites. That's how we have fun with it instead of just living in this frustration that most couples choose to have fun with.
10: Ted, let's talk about the symptoms. Give us some of those examples of the symptoms of a stuck marriage.
12: Yeah, there's eight of them. We talk about eight of them. But the first one is when my spouse and I are stuck. So when you're stuck in the midst of the grind, and the grind that Solomon talks about in Ecclesiastes is that gruesome labor. You know, generations come and generations go, but the earth remains forever. 70 years you have upon the earth, 80 if you're strong, Psalm 90 verse 10 says, but those years are filled with sorrow and anguish. And my encouragement to couples is don't allow your marriage to get stuck or remain stuck in the grind. Because what we've done is instead of understanding the grind, we've made our marriage the grind. And the first way you can identify that is when your marriage gets stuck in the grind, you begin to blame your spouse as the source of the problem. And when your spouse is the source of the problem, you don't know you're doing this, but you automatically set them up to be the solution. And now you are ultimately stuck. You're waiting on your spouse to make a change. And this is why we become controlling, manipulative. We want them to make that change so we can be happy. The very first thing you do, and I love doing this in our church, we do it all the time. I ask the congregation to raise their right hand, repeat after me, and we resign as general manager of the universe. You know, and my spouse, and I have them point to their spouse and say, you're fired, we're done with this, you're no longer going to be my source of life, because that's the first thing. If Amy's my source of life, I'm waiting on her to make me happy. I'm going to have fun and I'm not going to allow her to be the source. And wherever she's at that day, it's not going to be the driving fact. And she's made that same decision.
10: When you look at that list, you've got, you question your compatibility. I mean, that's got to be a big one. You're a few years into your marriage. There doesn't seem to be much fun left in the relationship. You start saying, I didn't marry the right one.
12: Yeah, this is eHarmony and Match.com commercials, and it can be any matchmaking commercial. They're geared towards singles, but think about the married man that's watching that right now in a stuck marriage. Think about the married woman who's saying, man, we used to have fun. We don't have fun anymore. Maybe that's the problem. I can't. They've made this decision. I cannot have fun with the person I'm with right now. If I want to enjoy life again, I need to find someone new. We believe that great marriages flow from chemistry and compatibility, and I believe chemistry and compatibility, it's important, but character trumps compatibility every time. These decisions we're talking about making, it flows from your character, not from chemistry and compatibility. Chemistry wanes. Chemistry changes over time. As we go through different seasons of life, my parents are, you know, in their 60s, they're dealing with health issues. They're in a very different season, but they're in the grind nonetheless. I'm in the make a living, raise children part of the grind. And the seasons are going to change, which means chemistry is going to change. The way we relate to one another is going to change. But the decision, this is what I tell couples, you've stayed married for 20 years, 30 years, 40 years. You've made that decision. And guess where that decision came from? It came from your character. You've made the decision to stay married. The decision to enjoy life together, it flows from the exact same place. Mm. It flows from your character. You're making a decision. So if you've made the decision to commit to one another for life, you can make the decision to enjoy life together.
10: Now, that is so well said. I mean, I love it. The fifth one in here, which I think out of the eight, perhaps is the most critical. Again, we're not going to be able to cover all of them. Is the closing of your heart. Mm. That one to me sounds like the Lord is right in that one. When you close your heart to somebody, when you close your heart to God, that's a serious matter.
12: Yeah, and five and six kind of go together. Number five is when your marriage gets stuck in the grind, you close your heart. Number six is when your marriage gets stuck in the grind, you isolate from others.
10: Mm.
12: Because that's what we do. That's the way we protect our heart, and that's the way we think we protect our hearts. But the problem with the closing of the heart, and again, I try to make things as simple as possible for my own marriage. I only have one heart. So to say I'm going to close it towards this person, but then go to church Sunday and it's open and worshiping my Father in heaven, no, it's the same heart. So I don't make decisions, okay, it's closed to this person, open to this person. It's the same heart. So for you to carry around unresolved anger, bitterness, resentment towards an ex-spouse, or to carry around unresolved anger towards your parents, it will resurface in another relationship. It may be 6 months, 12 months, 18 months, but you never bury anger dead. You always bury it alive. So when you close your heart thinking, you know what? I'm done with this person. This is really what all counseling is. It's finding out why did the heart close? And what is it going to take to have you open your heart back up? And then when you get to number six, isolating from others, this is a biggie because what happens, I see it all the time as a pastor in the church. When someone's marriage starts going downhill, they start pulling back from biblical community. And when someone closes their heart and isolates from others, they start falling for this lie. And I encourage couples all the time, this is a big lie. When you begin telling yourself, no one understands what I'm going through.
10: Hmm.
12: I go, what you're saying is what you're experiencing and you're part of the grind and what no one else has been through that. And I'm going, you are so wrong. That's why biblical community is so important. You need to be in small group with someone else. I say this to our young moms all the time in our church. I go, hey, if you have antibacterial product hanging off your purse right now, would you raise your hand? And I have them all raise their hand. I go, now, grandmas in here who raise their children with no antibacterial product, would you raise your hand? And yeah, they all raise their hand. I go, would you go get with one of these ladies to see that their children not only survived, but they thrived? This grandma over here, she let her kids pick up a cigarette butt and chew on it on the side of the road, you know, and it didn't kill the kid.
10: That's just wrong.
12: But biblical community. And so when our marriages get stuck and we close our heart, we don't see it. We often don't see it, but we're really closing it to everyone around us, not just the person we're mad at, the person we're frustrated with, or the person that we're stuck with. And let me tell you, you cannot enjoy life together with a closed heart.
11: What a great conversation with Pastor Ted Cunningham on Focus on the Family with Jim Daly. I'm John Fuller, and there are so many who need to learn how to bring that joy back into the marriage relationship.
10: It's so true, John. I love Ted's idea about making a list of annoying things your spouse does and how we can learn to celebrate those differences.
11: Yeah, it's not to be used as a weapon. It's to be used to celebrate. I like that.
10: Well, maybe I should try that with Jean and maybe encourage her to create that same list. Mm. It may not be so funny when I see that list.
11: Well, you'll come back and give us a report, right?
10: Right. No way. Hey, a list like that gives us a great mechanism for coping with the stress and frustration that often pesters husbands and wives. And maybe, just maybe, we can learn how to laugh at ourselves a little more and give each other that grace that I know the Lord wants. And that's the real message here. And I love how Ted captured that in his book, Fun Loving You. That joy is something we're trying to communicate every week here at Focus on the Family, reminding you that marriage is a good thing. Hey, everybody, you get it? It's a good thing, a fun thing, even and mostly a godly thing. And we all need this kind of encouragement. And that's what Cheryl and Anthony discovered when they listened to the broadcast. Their marriage was struggling because they fought all the time and never found any resolution. Cheryl couldn't get over her anger issues. And Anthony, he didn't know what to do or how to respond. They thought divorce was the only inevitable option. But over time, listening to our radio programs, it began to soften Cheryl and Anthony's hearts. They stopped fighting and started working together to heal their marriage. And today, they are encouraging other couples through their story.
11: Wow, what an amazing thing, Jim. And what a wonderful example of the kind of miracles that God does through these radio broadcasts. We hear from people who listen, and they tell us stories like that. And we don't always know what happens to the seeds of the gospel that we're planting and the advice that we offer, but we know God is at work. On behalf of Jim Daly and the entire team here at Focus on the Family, thanks for listening. I'm John Fuller.
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4: One of our faithful heroes of the faith is Matthew Henry. Matthew Henry was born on the 18th of October, 1662, in Wales, England, and became a nonconformist minister and author. He was born at Broad Oak, Issaquoid, in a farmhouse on the borders of Flintshire and Shropshire. Matthew Henry was given a good education, first in Islington and then in Gray's Inn. Initially, he studied law, but he gave that up to study theology. And in 1687, he became a minister in a Presbyterian congregation at Chester. And while there, he founded the Presbyterian Chapel in Trinity Street, and in 1712, he moved to Mare Street, Hackney. Matthew Henry is most well known for his 6-volume exposition of the Old Testament and most of the New Testament, which he completed between the years 1708 and 1710, which provides an exhaustive verse-by-verse study of the Bible. After his death, commentaries on Romans through to Revelation were completed by 13 other nonconformist ministers, which were based primarily on notes taken from Matthew Henry's teachings on those particular books. Matthew Henry's commentaries are exegetical, and his motivation for writing them was twofold. First, he wanted to provide believers with a sound explanation of Scripture to live out their faith in practical terms, and secondly, so they could have fulfilling devotional lives. George Whitefield and Charles Spurgeon both used Matthew Henry's commentaries and they heartily endorsed them. And it's said that George Whitefield read through them 4 times, the last time on his knees. Charles Spurgeon said of Matthew Henry's commentaries that every minister ought to read it entirely and carefully through at least once. Matthew Henry was only 52 when he suddenly died of apoplexy at the Queen's Aid House in 1714. And it wasn't until 1860 that a memorial was erected in Chester to commemorate Matthew Henry's life. It was an obelisk that stood in the churchyard of St. Bridget's Church, but it was later moved in the 1960s to stand on a roundabout opposite the entrance to Chester Castle. Matthew Henry's commentaries are still widely read and are a standard foundational text to all serious lovers of the Bible. Matthew Henry made many profound statements in his short lifetime, but his most notable statement was this: "The woman was made of a rib out of the side of Adam, not made out of his head to rule over him, nor out of his feet to be trampled upon by him, but out of his side to be equal with him, under his arm to be

0: protected and near his heart to be beloved. He also said, "It is easy to be religious when religion is in fashion, but it is an evidence of strong faith and resolution to swim against a stream to heaven and to appear for God when no one else appears for him."
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As Ben Fuller and Turn Finding Favour is as well. Overnights on Vision Christian Radio. And going to God's Word, 1 Peter chapter 4, verse 15. If you suffer, it should not be as a murderer or thief. Peter writes that Christians will suffer for their faith, but unrighteous behaviour or compromising the faith will also produce suffering. If we ignore God's commands, we may, well, face consequences. And James points out that if we break just part of the law, we are guilty of breaking all of the law. Israel suffered for their unfaithfulness to the Lord, and God allowed this because they did not keep their promises and did not listen to the Lord. So God tested them. Judges says to see whether they would keep the way of the Lord and walk in it as their ancestors did. And in Judges, the description of suffering because of disobedience may bring to mind James's image of the law as a mirror. Looking into the problem of Israel's suffering, he raises an inconvenient question. Are God's people today suffering for their faith or for their faithlessness? Unending prayer regularly supports brothers and sisters throughout the world who suffer for the faith. But what about fervent prayer for Christians who cannot yet admit they are suffering for unrighteousness, for compromising the faith? Scripture asks every generation of God's people this question. It may seem unkind or even unloving, but God means it for our good. May our worship today provoke us to self-examination and to direct our eyes to Jesus for the sake of our spiritual health. Let's pray. Oh Lord, please show us and forgive us of our sins. And if we suffer, may it be for Jesus' sake, not because of our foolishness. In Jesus' name, amen.

0: ever. On the Vision Overnight, Steve Mack with you for a Wednesday morning. Andrew Rip there, I'd Do It Again. It's great to have your company this morning, a bit after 2:30 a.m. Central, and coming up in a few moments, Dr. Chuck Missler, 6640, continuing in the book of Luke and continuing in chapter 22. The word for today also coming away a little bit later in the hour, and a wander down memory lane, the 8th day of July 2026 is the date. Right now, though, a look at the weather for your Wednesday ahead as we head to Sydney with a few showers and 18. Melbourne mostly sunny and 13. A sunny day in Brisbane and Perth, both heading for tops in the low 20s. Adelaide sunny and 17. Hobart is mostly sunny and 12. Similar for Canberra and 14, mostly sunny. A 0 degree overnight low for Canberra. A little chilly in Darwin, mostly sunny for the top end, a top of 32 degrees. This is a new day,
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11: Welcome to 6640, the ministry outreach of Koinonia House and Koinonia Institute. Today's Bible teacher is Chuck Missler, connecting the Bible to your life and the world around you. In today's study, Chuck completes his teaching on the Gospel according to Luke, chapter 22.
10: And the Lord said, "Simon, Simon, behold, Satan hath desired to have you, that he may sift you as wheat." Boy, Peter singled out already, huh? By the way, something everyone misses. The word "you" there is in the plural. It's not just Peter. We always pick on him because of what happens later. But it's all of us. Satan hath desired to have you, all of you, that he may sift you as wheat. But we have an intercessor. Jesus' full-time job right now is to intercede on our behalf. Man, what an advocate we have right in the throne room of the universe. Anyway, he continues here, "But I have prayed for thee, that thy faith fail not. And when thou art converted, strengthen the brethren." When thou art converted. So even after the resurrection, he's going to tell the disciples and Peter what's happened. In other words, he's not considered part of the clique there because of his denials. Later on, up in Galilee, when they have that breakfast by the seaside, John 21, he gives Peter three chances to reconfirm himself. But here he says, "When thou art converted, strengthen the brethren." I hope he's praying for me that my faith fail not. He should be praying for all of us that our faith fail not. What an advocate to have. Converted, turned around, of course, and you know what that means. And he said to them, Peter said, "Lord, I am ready to go with thee, both into prison and to death." Isn't that great? Boy, if Peter was anything, he was courageous, a little impulsive perhaps. How interesting it is that we fail in our strong suit, not our weakest suit. Here Peter is bold. If he had a strength, it was boldness, and yet he's the one that fails to be bold when he needed to be bold. That should humble all of us. Whatever we think our strength is, that's our vulnerability also. Maybe pride is part of that dimension. We always fail at the point of our greatest strength. Abraham's faith. Remember, he lied about his wife, Sarah. Didn't really lie. He was a sister too, but still it was a misleading statement. Moses' meekness. He was known as a meek man. That was one of his characteristics. Yet he lost his temper and thus he failed to inherit what was his. Denied entrance into Canaan in Numbers 20. And Peter's bravery, because he denies the Lord three times. That poor guy, he's going to be remembered throughout eternity as the guy that denied the Lord. Think of David. He's the one that's going to be remembered as an adulterer and a murderer. And Jesus said, I tell thee, Peter. He just said, I'll go to prison, I'll go to death. Jesus said, I tell thee, Peter, the cock shall not crow this day before thou shalt thrice deny that thou knowest me. And it's more colorfully expressed in one of the other Gospels. Before the cock crow twice, you'll deny me thrice. That just tells you the first time he crowed twice. But anyway, we go on here. It would seem to be a contradiction in Mark 14:30. Before the cock crow twice, thou shalt deny me thrice. And because that famous movie about Jesus done in the 20s, they worked that phrase. And so we all remember that. Anyway, no, as soon as he denied him three times, the cock crowed, but twice. Okay, so there's not a contradiction. And he said unto them, when I sent you without purse or script or shoes, lacked ye anything? They said, nothing. Then said he unto them, but now, see, change of rules here. Before they lacked nothing, they went without purse, script, or shoes, and they did fine. He says, but now, you notice the change in rules here. He that hath a purse, let him take it, and likewise his scrip. And he that hath no sword, let him sell his garment and buy one. I'm not going to expand on this. I just want to call our attention to the fact that there's a place, a time and a place to pray, and there's a time and a place to shoot straight. Let him sell his garment and buy one. There is a place for a sword. There is a place for these things. We need to prayerfully and with insight understand these things. And he goes on here. For I say unto you that this that is written must yet be accomplished in me. And he was reckoned among the transgressors, for the things concerning me have an end. And they said, Lord, behold, here are two swords. He said, it's enough. Enough already, I suppose, is the way to express that. That's the way it is in Deuteronomy 3:16. And he came out and he went, as he was wont, to the Mount of Olives, and his disciples also followed him. That was his pattern, apparently. They went across the Kidron Valley, and right at the base of the Mount of Olives, there's an olive grove. It's so frustrating. We go there, I just got back from there a few days ago. We go there to the Gethsemane, the Mount of Olives, and for some quiet time. We even have arranged that on occasion to do it at night when we think we'd have some quiet time there. But it doesn't work because there's the buses and the street noise, and we try to romanticize it as best we can. But candidly, it's not like it was then, which was a retreat, which was peace and quiet. We went to pray after dinner. And Gethsemane there means olive press, so it's an olive grove, and there was an olive press there. That's what the word means. Peter, James, and John were closer. They had a private place. They all went down there to pray, but Peter, James, and John were the insiders. They had a stone's throw further and Jesus a little further yet, so they were part of the insider. And it even shows up there, especially in the Mark account. And this was the third time that he shared a special situation with these three guys, because there was Jairus' daughter. Those are the only three that were allowed to go in when she was raised from the dead. At the Transfiguration, these are the three that are up there on the mount at Transfiguration, and of course here, three occasions to communicate to us that these three had special standing of some kind. Peter, James, and John. James was the first to die, big deal in Acts 12, major event in the persecution of the early church. John was apparently the last to die, as we understand it, and Peter apparently was crucified upside down. They have scheduled for crucifixion, and he said, I'm not worthy to be crucified like my Lord. And the Romans said, we have a way to modify that. So they crucified him upside down, which is another whole complication. Anyway, moving on. Verse 40, and when he was at the place, he said unto them, pray that ye enter not into temptation. And he was withdrawn from them about a stone's cast, and kneeled down and prayed, saying, Father, if thou be willing, remove this cup from me. Get that. Jesus wants off the hook here. If thou be willing, remove this cup, this burden, this mission from me. Nevertheless, not my will, but thine be done. And when you compare the other accounts, he didn't do that once, he did that three times. If there's any other way for you and I to be saved, his prayer wasn't answered. No, this is the only way. And that's way of underscoring this whole thing. Now, we know from the other gospel that he did this three times in Matthew 26 and Mark 14 and so on. The word cup is a term used this way throughout the scriptures. A cup, a burden, an assignment, a set of orders is the way we might express it in our culture. And then Luke alone points out something that is important, especially important for us to understand. There appeared an angel unto him from heaven, strengthening him. It's interesting that Jesus is ministered here by an angel. There are several visions in the book of Daniel that would seem to be a pre-incarnate appearance of Jesus Christ, but they're often dismissed because they get help from another angel. Well, here's a place where the Son of God himself is getting ministered and assisted in some way by an angel. I think that's instructive. It's interesting, Luke's humanity shows up here. He's constantly, that's in his forefront. Some of the Jewish things he doesn't really amplify because he's not Jewish, but the humanity, he really see it come through. Shifting back to Christ, he said, and being in an agony, he prayed more earnestly yet, and his sweat was, as it were, great drops of blood falling down to the ground. I've had people challenge me on this. It says, as it were. It doesn't say it was really blood. Apparently, that's not correct. I'm told by medical experts there is a syndrome that occurs under great emotional stress called hematidrosis. And tiny blood vessels rupture in the sweat glands and produce a mixture of blood and sweat. That's something that's observed under extreme emotional stress. And that apparently is here. And I call your attention to the fact this is Dr. Luke recording this. And so I think, you know, there are more medical terms in Luke's writings than in the writings of Hippocrates, the father of medicine. Anyway, continuing here in verse 45, and when he rose up from prayer, he was come to his disciples, but he found them sleeping for sorrow. He said to them, why sleep ye? Rise and pray, lest ye enter into temptation. You know, it's interesting, if Peter had been praying, he might not have stumbled and denied Jesus three times. I wonder how often we fail because we're not adequately devoted to prayer. The early church was devoted to prayer. And that's one of the secrets. It sounds so simple. It's so glib. It's become trite in our vocabulary. No, being serious about prayer is important, to be serious about prayer. And the Lord himself, find him always, continually praying. And if he needed it, can you imagine our situation? Pray that you lest you enter into temptation. And while he yet spake, behold, a multitude, and he that was called Judas, one of the 12, went before them and drew near unto Jesus to kiss him. And Jesus said unto him, Judas, betrayest thou the Son of Man with a kiss? When they which were about him saw what would follow, they said unto him, Lord, shall we smite with the sword? It doesn't say so, but we know that the enthusiast there was Peter. And one of them smote the servant of the high priest and cut off his right ear. That's because he missed. He was trying to hit him right in the middle of the head, but he got off one side, cut off his ear. Jesus answered, suffer ye thus far, and he touched his ear and healed him. Why did he heal him? To save Peter's life. And Jesus said unto the chief priests, notice who's there. These aren't Roman soldiers. These are temple guards and so forth. Jesus said unto the chief priests and the captains of the temple and the elders which were come to him, be ye come out as against a thief with swords and staves? When I was daily with you in the temple, ye stretched forth no hands against me. But this is your hour and the power of darkness. Hoo-hoo-hoo. Jesus therefore, knowing all things that should come upon him, went forth and said unto them, whom seek ye? They answered him, Jesus of Nazareth. Jesus said to them, I am he. And Judas also, which betrayed him, stood with him. And soon then, as he had said unto them, I am he, Guess what happened? They went backward and fell to the ground. That's authority. That's really authority. You hear people talking about being slain in the spirit. That's not what's going on here. In fact, I don't find that in the scripture myself. But in any case, this is their reaction to his authority. They're thrown against the wall. Whom seek ye? I am he. And they went backward and fell to the ground. That wasn't voluntary. They were forced to the ground. Then he asked them again, whom seek ye? And they said, Jesus of Nazareth. Jesus answered and said, I have told you that I am he. If therefore ye seek me, let these go their way. Notice what's going on here. Who is giving the order? Who's in charge? Who is giving the orders? Jesus is. He's in charge of the timing. This is all triggered by his instruction at the Seder. And here, confronted with this arrest that they're trying to perpetrate, he's calling the disciples. If you seek me, let these guys go. Why'd they do that? Because he told them to. So they took him and led him and brought him into the high priest's house. And Peter followed afar off. Now, Jesus is going to endure six trials. We're not going to go through all of them, but there are six trials. There's three Jewish trials before Annas in John 18, before Caiaphas later in John 18, before the Sanhedrin in Matthew 27. These are distinct encounters that are detailed in the scripture. There are three, this is followed by three Roman trials, before Pilate, we'll discover, and then before Herod, because Pilate finds a way to try to get it off his bladder, and that doesn't work. So he's back before Pilate again. So there's three specific encounters on the Roman side. I want to give you a perspective. I'm indebted to some very serious research in this regard, that virtually everything, every detail we investigate of that evening, that night, that following morning, is illegal. Let's take a look at the irregularities. The binding of a prisoner before he was condemned was unlawful unless resistance was offered or expected. Jesus offered none, and yet he was bound before he was condemned. It was illegal for judges to participate in the arrest of the accused. That is interesting. There's a distinction between the executive branch and the judiciary there, John 18. No legal transactions, including a trial, could be conducted at night. That was verboten, huh? The arrest was effected through the agency of an informer and a traitor. That was also illegal, interestingly enough. While an acquittal could be pronounced the same day, any other verdict required a majority of two and had to come on a subsequent day. Didn't comply here. No prisoner could be convicted on his own evidence. The legal groundwork here is very understandable to us, and yet they're all violated. It was the duty of the judge to see that the interest of the accused was fully protected. That was his job. And obviously, didn't work here. Preliminary hearings before a magistrate were completely foreign to the Jewish legal system. They didn't have preliminary hearings as we think of them. It was illegal to carry weapons on the feast day. Interesting. The use of violence during the trial was apparently unopposed by the judges. The judges sought false witness against Jesus. That was also illegal. In a Jewish court, the accused was to be assumed innocent until proved guilty by two or more witnesses. The Jews failed to find two witnesses agreeing against Jesus, we record in Mark 14 and elsewhere. When the witnesses first disagreed, the prisoners should have been released, according to their own laws. The trial under Caiaphas took place in his home rather than the council chamber where it should have been held. Now, it was an illegal location. The court lacked civil authority to condemn a man to death. They didn't have that authority. That was expressly taken away from them by Caiaphas earlier and what have you. It was illegal to conduct a session of the court on a feast day. A guilty verdict was rendered without evidence. The balloting was illegal. It should have been by roll with the youngest voting first. Here it's simultaneous and open. The sentence is finally passed in the palace of the high priest, but the law demanded it would be pronounced in the temple in the hall of hewn stone. That's been violated. And finally, the high priest tears his garment. That's also not permitted. And by the way, if he didn't have on his priestly robe, he couldn't have put Christ under oath, which is he did. So he obviously had his robe. Anyway, so much for all that. I don't think it surprises us, but it may surprise us to see the scholarship that's behind this. It's been really studied in every detail. Every subtlety, every detail was a violation of their procedures. And when they had kindled a fire in the midst of the hall, now we're switching outside in the anteroom, if you will. When they had kindled a fire in the midst of the hall and they were set down together, Peter sat down among them. Big mistake. But a certain maid beheld him as he sat by the fire and earnestly looked upon him and said, "This man was also with him," meaning with Jesus. He denied him, saying, "Woman, I know not him not. I know him not." And after a little while, another saw him and said, "Thou art also of them." Peter said, "Man, I am not." Okay. And basically, he also apparently cursed, according to some of the accounts. But anyway, let's get back here. And about the space of 1 hour after another, confidently affirmed, saying, "Of a truth, this fellow was with him, for he is a Galilean." He had a dialect, a speech that betrayed him on that. Peter said, "Man, I know not what thou sayest." And immediately, while he yet spake, the cock crew. And the Lord turned. See, apparently they're in a situation where the Lord is being moved in a hallway or something, and the Lord, he sees the Lord look at him while this is going on. And the Lord turned and looked upon Peter, and Peter remembered the word of the Lord, how he had said unto him, "Before the cock crow, thou shalt deny me thrice." It's disturbing to realize that Jesus knew what was coming in such detail. No surprises. And Peter went out and wept bitterly. Can you imagine? Can you imagine? Peter's lessons. You know, before we get too hard on Peter, let's examine ourselves. How many times have we denied the Lord and lost opportunities to share the gospel with others? Isn't that the same thing that Peter did, in effect? I mean, aren't we just as guilty of that kind of thing? Do we talk when we should be listening? Do we argue when we should be simply obedient? Do we sleep when we should be praying? That's what he was doing. Don't we do the same thing? Do we fight when we should be submissive? Peter repented, and the Lord, after a private meeting with him, forgave him publicly. He repented privately, and the Lord forgave him publicly. Verse 63, "And the men that held Jesus mocked him and smote him, and when they had blindfolded him, they struck him on the face and asked him, saying, 'Prophesy, who is it that smote thee?' And many other things blasphemously spake they against him." And by the way, this is going on in the hall. This is a Hebrew thing. This is even before the Romans are into the picture here yet. "As soon as it was day," see, it's sunrise then, "the elders of the people and the chief priests and the scribes came together and led him into their council, saying, 'Art thou the Christ? Tell us.' And he said to them, 'If I tell you, you will not believe. And if I ask you, you shall not answer me, nor let me go. Hereafter shall the Son of Man sit on the right hand of the power of God.'" And that appears back in Daniel chapter 7, verse 13 and 14. "Son of Man," this is a messianic title when used the way it's being used here. "Son of Man" is also an idiom God uses of Ezekiel. That's just a use of phrase. Here, it's a deliberate messianic title. And that's one frequently used, especially in Luke. "The right hand of the power of God." That's a clear reference to Psalm 110. That's the very verse that he confounded them with before. The Lord said, "David, how can he be a son of David?" And also David called him Lord, because he used that very psalm that confounded them back in Luke chapter 20, as you may recall. And that echoes all through the scripture. You can check those out at your leisure. "Then said they all, 'Art thou then the Son of God?' And he said to them, 'Ye say that I am.'" In our vernacular, "You said it, buddy." "And they said, 'And what need have we against further witness? For we ourselves have heard of his own mouth.'" See, the Jewish leaders recognize that Jesus was claiming to be God. People say Jesus never claimed to be God. There's people who haven't even opened their Bible. Clearly, he not only did he declare it, that's the basis on which they killed him. He claimed to be God. Now, there are three possibilities here to consider. First is that he really wasn't God, and he knew he wasn't God. If that's the case, he's a liar. Well, the other case is he wasn't God, but he thought he was. Well, he's a lunatic. That's the case. There's only three possibilities. The third one is that he was who he said he was, and that makes him the Lord. You can't escape it. That's something Pascal, and Pascal's wager pins down too, is that there's no way out of this. It's just that simple. And it said, art thou then the Son of God? He said to them, and you say that I am. Now, there are parallel accounts of all this in Matthew 26, near the end, Mark 14, near the end of that chapter, and John 18. And they said, what need have we any further witness? For we ourselves have heard this from his own mouth. So the religious trial is now over. The next step was to try to get a criminal proceeding against him, which means it had to go under the Romans. And so that's the next step. Jesus' death was no accident. Jesus' words at the Last Supper make no sense at all if Jesus was not master of his own death. Jesus maintained sovereign, premeditated, precise mastery of all that's going on. A God who is in control when the foundations of his own earthly existence are crumbling is a God who can be trusted to sustain us when it appears our own life is tumbling in. That's worth remembering. There are tough times coming. It doesn't take a genius to recognize that the whole world is going through some huge changes, and none more dramatic and none more poorly prepared for than here in America. No, there's going to be some tough times, and we need to remember this, that we have a God we can trust that can sustain us no matter how dramatic it may appear. Okay, for the next session, as we continue this review of the final week, I want to amplify your reading assignment. I want you to compare the parallel passages forthcoming next time will be on the crucifixion. So I want you, of course, to read Luke chapter 23, but I also want you to study seriously Matthew chapter 27 and Mark chapter 15, and then, for those who are really serious here, John chapters 19. With that, let's stand for a closing word of prayer. Father, we thank you for who you are. We thank you that you've gone to such extremes on our behalf. We do pray, Father, that the details of this climax that are unfolding here be not wasted on us, that we might apprehend precisely what you have done on our behalf and what you wish from us in response. We pray, Father, that through your word and through the ministry of your Holy Spirit, you would help each of us to be more effective stewards of these truths, of these discoveries, of these incredible gifts that you've done, arranged for us. We do pray, Father, that you would receive us as we commit ourselves with no reservations whatsoever to prison or to death. Indeed, we commit ourselves into your hands in the name of Yeshua, our coming King indeed. Amen.
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5: Consider Colossians 1 and verse 13. He has rescued us from the kingdom of darkness. Jimmy Wayne never knew his father, and his mother spent more time in prison than out. When Jimmy was 12, his mother was released from jail. Jimmy Wayne never knew his father, and his mother spent more time in prison than out. When Jimmy

0: Wayne a job, but he also took him in to live with him and his wife. Having a home to live in was like heaven to Jimmy. Still, in spite of their kindness, he refused to unpack his bag. For 4 days, his plastic bag sat on the floor, full of clothes, ready if the husband and wife changed their minds. It took several days, a dozen meals or so, and more than one heart-to-heart conversation. But they finally persuaded Jimmy to trust them to care for him. Perhaps you question your place in God's family or his love for you. What if he changes his mind? God answered that question at the cross. When Jesus died, the heavenly vote was forever cast in your favor. He has rescued you from the kingdom of darkness and transferred you into the kingdom of his dear son. And if you're wondering what happened to Jimmy Wayne, he took his place in the family, got an education, and became a country music singer and songwriter. God loves and accepts you. That's Vision's Word for Today.
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0: Point of Grace and Stand on Vision Christian Radio overnight. Steve Mack with you. A Wednesday morning it is, a little after 4 a.m. Eastern, a bit after 2 a.m. in the West. And coming up in a few moments, Bernie Dimas had a different perspective. And this morning, talking about pride. Also this hour, a little bit of weird news for you. Today with Jeff Vines and the series The Power of One. And today talking about the need for a breakthrough and heading to God's Word, a little Bible study in 1 Peter chapter 4 this morning. Right now, though, the weather around the capitals for your Wednesday ahead. Sydney, some showers, 18. Melbourne, mostly sunny, 13. Mostly sunny for Brisbane and Perth. Both centres expecting tops in the low 20s. Adelaide, mostly sunny, 17. Mostly sunny Hobart, 12. A mostly sunny day in Canberra, 14. And a sunny day in Darwin, a top of 32 degrees.
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4: In the Bible, in 1 Thessalonians 5, verse 14, it says, "Brothers and sisters, we urge you to warn those who are lazy, encourage those who are timid, take tender care of those who are weak, and be patient with everyone." That's 1 Thessalonians 5, verse 14.
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6: Pride is an ugly thing, but these days it's almost become a virtue. I mean, on the one hand, should we be delighted when we succeed at something? Sure. But pride takes that delight to a different level. That's why it's one of the seven deadly sins. And let me tell you, it's still deadly. Hi, I'm Bernie Dimas, and welcome to the program today as I'm joined by Keith Henry to take another look at overcoming temptation from a different perspective. Interesting, the other week I was being interviewed by an editor of a magazine sharing what God was doing through this ministry, Christianity Works, that I'm involved in. And the interviewer said to me, "You must be incredibly proud of what you've achieved." I was horrified, mortified. I said, no, you haven't been listening to me. It's what God's been doing. I've had the privilege of being involved, but most days, you know, I feel much more like a bystander than a participant. All the really big things that have happened have been so far beyond anything we could ever have achieved as people. What I experience in my heart when I look at that is a quiet contentment and a joy at looking back to see what I've been allowed to have some part in, but not proud. After the interview, I had a good think. You see, before I met Jesus in my life 13 years ago, I was proud of everything I'd achieved, and I'd achieved a lot in my business career. Problem is, it all fell down like a house of cards. It seems it's something of a virtue these days to be proud. It's good for our self-esteem, and yet the truth be known, pride is a sin, and it's still deadly. Joined on the program today again by Keith Henry. Keith, thanks for joining us.
7: Pleasure, Bernie.
6: Now listen, you're a bit of a guru. Tell me about this pride thing. What's that about? I mean, what sort of person is prone to pride? Why do we get proud?
7: Well, as you said, it's very rife in our communities at the moment. And when you look at pride and you think of, for instance, the Olympics or some sporting event, people who get a gold medal would rightly, you'd think, be very proud of what they've achieved.
6: Sure.
7: But it can be a false sense of ability, because we all know what you're good at today can be robbed from you tomorrow. We have to give credit to, you know, a lot of other people who got us there, as well as what we've done in ourselves. And in Christianity, if you're a big name preacher, well, It's not pride in what you're doing. It's proud, as you said, in what God has done through you and you've been able to be part of it. And so pride really is a very worldly sort of terminology. And with pride comes entitlement, right? If I'm achieved something, therefore I'm entitled to something.
6: Yeah, it's like it's all about me.
7: Exactly.
6: As though it ever is all about you. It's really quite bizarre. One of the things I really dislike intensely is the tennis players and the swimmers who win and they kind of, you know how they lift their hand up and they point at themselves and like, it's all about me. And I think, mate, that is just so not the case.
7: It isn't. They can lose the next point, can't they, very easily?
6: Exactly.
7: The reality is around the next point. But in the giftings of what type of gift, you asked, you know, would...
6: Yeah, what sort of personality type suffers from this?
7: Okay. The one that you wouldn't think about is the giver.
6: The giver suffers from pride.
7: That's right.
6: That's weird.
7: It is, because when you think about it, a giver is a person who is very, very good at sensing your needs and what they do. It's not just giving them money, it's giving them their time and their ability. They are the great behind-the-scenes people.
6: Yep.
7: You know, you might be a managing director of a big company, your personal assistant is the giver.
6: Yeah, yeah.
7: You know, and people say you can't get through to the managing director unless you go through the gateway.
6: Yes.
7: They control everything. They are the power behind the scene.
6: Yeah.
7: They're the one that they think that really runs the company.
6: Yeah, okay. So, and I guess if you have someone who gives financially to support some philanthropic work or ministry, they can end up saying, well, actually, if it wasn't for me, they wouldn't be in business.
7: That's right. And then they start wanting entitlement. I want you now to do it my way.
6: Yeah, okay. They want to control the way in which the giving is used.
7: That's right. So they actually try and become a behind-the-scenes leader, where they want to use power and control but not be out the front.
6: Now, we're not saying all givers are bad.
7: No.
6: Right? We're just saying that this is, because givers, we need givers in this world. We need people who give of their time and their money and their abilities, because it would be a sad old world without the giver. But this is the downside of their personality type, I guess, is
7: what
6: we're saying.
7: That's the downside.
6: It's the Achilles heel.
7: Yeah. But another really good giver was Mother Teresa.
6: Right.
7: You might think she was a carer. Mm-hmm. Well, she was actually a giver, because they both come from emotions, the emotional side. So they both have sensitivity, very high sensitivity. And Mother Teresa could sense the needs of the people, and she went out and physically did something to help them overcome their problems.
6: Okay. Well, if pride is one of the seven deadly sins, how is it deadly? What's the impact of pride?
7: The impact is one mainly of payment. I do this for you. I expect you to do this for me.
6: Quid quo pro.
7: Yeah.
6: Rather than giving freely.
7: Yes.
6: Of giving with strings attached.
7: Very much so. The more a person starts to give and somebody else becomes dependent on them, then they want.
6: Okay. And I guess that's destructive, because that's not what giving should be about, is it?
7: No. In the Bible, in 2 Peter 1, where the virtues are, it actually says that the giver should have kindness, brotherly kindness.
6: Okay.
7: So they should be kind without expecting anything in return for their giving.
6: Mm.
7: And that's when they're fulfilled. You know, they participate in the divine nature once they use their ability to give. And you and I and lots of people know, if you're married to a giver, as we both are, or if you know have a giver in your life somewhere, they are the most wonderful people. Mm. They can spoil you and make life easy for you. Mm. And they love spending time with you, love helping you. They're called the helpers, the real helpers. And so they're so valuable, but they're not to look at what they can get out of it. They do it because that's their gift, as we all do, to use our gift.
6: And I know some givers, you know, invariably when you give to God's work, somehow God just makes it that the timing is so amazing that it just came at the right time, or it was just the right amount, or whatever it is. And the person who gives, who gives in faith, that must be such a buzz for them when they find that out.
7: Yes. Well, it's the ultimate in non-selfishness, isn't it, to actually give, and especially money, we're a money society, especially give you money, you know, that really is hard. And so they find it easier. They can give to so many causes, and if they have a sensitivity to sense that this person really needs something at this moment, they can sense it and they can do it.
6: You know, it just amazes me how I guess each of these different seven deadly sins seems to pop up in the lives of the sorts of people that you and I wouldn't expect.
7: That's right. It is. That's exactly right. It's not always the way it's interpreted. If you think of, you know, envy and all those other things, it's not really the way it's normally interpreted.
6: Well, tomorrow we're going to sort of recap and go through each one of these seven deadly sins, just quickly to summarise, because there's been a lot there for me, and if you've been with us over these last week and a half or so, the insights that Keith shared with us have been really, truly amazing. So it's been a blessing. We'll catch you again tomorrow, Keith.
7: Thanks, Bernie.
8: Before we go, I'd just like to remind you that if you have a prayer need, we would absolutely love to pray for you, because the only sort of prayer that the Bible teaches about is the sort that has powerful results. 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I'm Bernie Diamond, and I'll catch you again same time tomorrow with a different perspective.
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0: With the Kingdom, Rescue Me and Kate Pants Deeper on Vision Christian Radio. Coming up in a few moments, we have got Today with Jeff Vines and talking about a need for a breakthrough, but first of all, some weird news. Some weird news today. A Singapore teenager has entered the Guinness World Records for the fastest time to assemble Mr. Potato Head. Speed cuber Kalen Sia said he spent about a year practicing with the toy before taking on the record in January and successfully beating it with a time of 4.63 seconds. Sia, who is now 16, was only 15 at the time of this attempt. Although his first try was disqualified, he tried again in early 2026 and finally managed to successfully break the world record. Well, anyone interested in beating the fastest time to assemble Mrs. Potato Head? Well, keep it in mind, Mrs. Potato Head typically comes with more parts and facial features than her hubby, Mr. Potato Head. While the exact piece count varies by the specific set, a standard Mrs. Potato Head generally includes 12 to 15 pieces compared with Mr. Potato Head's standard 10 to 12. Thought you'd like to know that, just in case you want to take on that.
1: Let's be honest.
0: Challenge.
1: Life's hard sometimes. We get discouraged, struggle in our faith, and it's easy to feel alone. Despite how you might feel sometimes, know that God's got your back. And so do we. Vision's prayer line team are ready to pray for whatever you're going through. 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It's another way Vision is helping you look to God daily. Australia's Vision Christian Radio. Christian
2: 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If we put the needs of others before and above our own needs, it would be a better world, no doubt. 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
4: Hello and welcome. My name is Bill and this is Today with Jeff Vines. Through this message and the whole series called The Power of One, Pastor Jeff is hoping we all have a breakthrough in our understanding of the gospel. He hopes we understand that the gospel is not advice, it's good news. He's starting in Romans 1, verse 5, Paul's letter to the Romans.

0: Turn in your Bibles, if you would, to Romans. Romans, Matthew, Mark, Luke, John, Acts, Romans, New Testament, verse 5 and verse 16 through 18, and we'll get to that in a moment. Now, as we start thinking about this, do you know what an epiphany is? You know, it's kind of like when the light bulb comes on, you know, when you've been thinking about something and suddenly something happens and you get it now. Now, bear with me here. You know there's got to be a golf analogy before we get there. There has to be. There absolutely has to be. Because if you know anything about golf, you struggle all your life. You're trying to learn this game. It is a lifelong struggle. But most golfers that somewhere along the line become good golfers, or at least decent golfers, have an epiphany. And the epiphany is, I mean, they'll pay a lot of money to get lessons. They'll watch YouTube videos. They'll do whatever they can to get better. But until you have this single epiphany, and any good golfer in the room knows what I'm talking about here, until you learn that the spine angle has to remain consistent during the entire golf swing, until you have that epiphany, you really can't go to the next level, because if your spine stays the same level throughout the swing, it forgives a multitude of sins. Okay, that's one example. Here's another example, health. You know, you can work out, and I know you get tired of me talking about this, so I'll make it quick. You can work out, you can run, you can exercise, you can do everything you can as you get older to try to stay fit, but somewhere along the line, you have an epiphany that your health and vitality has more to do with what goes inside your body than what you're doing on the outside. And when, until you have that epiphany, you're never going to feel as good as you could feel until you learn what you put in is what's making the difference. So if you got a pretty good, healthy, moderation diet, you don't really have to do a lot of exercise to maintain the body that God's given you. So, and then there's the third thing. The third thing is you have the epiphany in marriage that most men have. Somewhere along the line, you realize if you want to have a happy marriage, you'll just do what you're told. When you have that epiphany, things get a lot easier in marriage. Right, guys? Right, guys? When you finally get it, things get a lot smooth. Now, here's a pastor's dilemma. One of the things that we struggle with, all pastors, I think, throughout their ministry, is things like this. Why are people who are Christ followers not more joyful? You know, why are there so many sad faces? Why, when we look out over the church body, weekend after weekend, so often do we see pain and struggle and sometimes detachment? Just completely check out. Now, of course, pastors who have the epiphany realize, hey, if I had a mirror and showed myself, I'd see the same thing in me. Sometimes I'm checked out, my mind's somewhere else, I'm depressed. I'm not as happy as I should be. So it's not a judgment call. It's just trying to figure out why is it that we should be the happiest people on planet Earth aren't that happy sometimes. And then here's the real one. If we really believe in the power of prayer, you know, that we pray and God moves and heaven and earth moves, then why is it out of a church of what, 5,000 to 8,000 people, can we not get more than 300 people at a prayer night? Now, that, again, that's not a judgment call. That's just, I'm simply saying, if I really believed, when I get on my knees together with the people of God and I pray, the Spirit of God's going to move and something good's going to happen, you'd think that I could do it once a month. What's going on? You know what? I'm praying hard that you and I will have a breakthrough in this series. That something will happen to you over the next 4 weeks, and I'm preaching all four sermons, man. This is one of those things I didn't want to share with anybody. We're going through this together. And I think if I can help you turn the light on, actually, it's not me. It's what the Apostle Paul wrote in the greatest, probably 3 or 4 chapters in the Bible outside the Gospels. If somehow I can get this through to you, I believe you can have a breakthrough, and church will no longer become mundane, or it won't be something that you feel like you have to do. Your Bible reading won't be such a struggle. Even worship, you want to get plugged in. You want to feel it, but you don't feel anything. I'm hoping that not through my words, but through the power of the Word of God coming to you and your eyes opening, that you'll have an epiphany and suddenly, over the next 4 weeks, your life will never be the same. Now, I know I say that every series. I got it. And so when you say it too much, it's like cry wolf. But when you come to the book of Romans, this has changed thousands upon thousands of people's lives. You know what we're reading now? We're reading the core text of Protestantism. We're reading the text that changed Martin Luther, that changed church history forever. As a matter of fact, Martin Luther, the founder of Protestantism, had what we call a tower experience, also defined or titled his conversion experience. Listen to what, as we start the first part of the message, listen to what he wrote many, many years ago. Again, the founder of the beginning of where we are today. He says, I greatly desire to understand Paul's epistle to the Romans, but nothing stood in the way more than that one expression, the righteousness of God. I took that to mean the justice whereby God is just and deals justly in punishing the unjust. My situation was that I stood every day before God feeling like a sinner, troubled in conscience, with no confidence that my merit would swage him. Therefore, I did not love a just God, but rather hated and murmured against him. Therefore, night and day I pondered, and then I saw this statement, the righteous shall live by faith. Then I grasped that through gift and pure mercy, God justifies us through faith. I felt myself to be reborn and to have gone through open doors into paradise. When I discovered that distinction that the law is one thing and the gospel is another, I broke through. So Luther says his heart, his mind, and emotions were all transformed because he finally got it. And I'm hoping you'll finally get it. What did he get? You with me? Here's what he got. The gospel is not advice. The gospel is good news. The gospel is not advice. It is good news that most Christ followers never really truly get or take hold of, which is why our emotions fluctuate, which is why Bible study is so hard, which is why it's hard to remain connected in church, which is why it's so hard to get excited about the things that associate with our faith. So I want to help you. I want to help you break through. I want to help me break through. I want to help us. And here's the first question. Do you understand that the gospel is good news? The word gospel, evangel. Romans loves this word from two words, angel and herald. In other words, evangel means the news media. Well, it's bad connotations today, isn't it? When we think of news media today, we think of propaganda. News telling you something they think you ought to hear so that you'll believe what they want you to believe. But in Paul's day, the news media was everything because we didn't have any internet. We didn't have any cell phones. We didn't have any newspapers. And so you would have news readers called angels, messengers, that would move from town to town and inform you of what's going on in the empire. So they could announce a defeat or a victory or a tax or a new ordinance. One of my favorite movies of the last 10 years is News of the World with Tom Hanks. Now, I don't know if you'd like it. There's not a lot of action in it, but I liked it because of the dialogue. And in it, it's a Western where the character played by Tom Hanks travels from Western town to Western town to read the news. He's a news reader. And as he reads the news, he's reading it because, again, you don't have internet, you don't have newspaper, you don't have telephone, you don't have all the things that you need to hear the news. And so guess what? You have a news reader and you have a lot of illiterate people in that time. If there were things to read, they couldn't read them. So an angel, a messenger of God comes from that word angel, messenger. And if he's an evangel, he's good news messenger. We are evangelists because we bring the good news. You with me? The essence of the Christian message is not instruction. The essence of the Christian message is good news. And it's what separates Christianity from all the other religions. All the other religions are good advice, and sometimes not that good at all. If you want to be right with God, do this. If you want to meet God, do this. If you want to avoid judgment, do this. But the gospel is not that. The gospel is good news that something has already been done. Do you understand that? It's almost too good to be true. And that's why it's hard for you to grapple with. What really concerns me is if I were a skeptic in our modern age looking from the outside in, and somebody asked me to define the essence of Christianity, I'm afraid that those on the outside would say, oh, Christians, but to be a Christian, you keep these rules. You don't have sex until you're married. You don't get drunk. You can't be gay or a lesbian, and you don't have an abortion, and that means you're a Christian. That's how they would define us. Or they would say, oh, I'll tell you what a Christian is. You have to hold this particular political view and belong to this particular political party, and that means you're a Christian. Or you're a Christian if you stand for these things and you stand against those things. And that's how they identify us. And it's very sad. Now, some of those things are going to be part of the Christian walk, but that's not our definition. It's not our identity. You don't want to be identified as a Christ follower by a position that you hold, by what you are for or against, or by the political party you belong to. Do you understand how utterly different Christianity really is. And if I were to walk up to you and ask you after this service, are you a Christian? And you said something like, well, I'm trying to be good. I'm trying to live a good life. You know, I'm trying to be. Try to be what? What are you trying to be? Live a good life, do good things, be nice to people, live by the golden rule, incidentally, which I'm all for. I mean, if we treated each other, if we did unto others as we would have them do unto us, it'd be a better world for sure. If we put the needs of others before and above our own needs, it would be a better world, no doubt. If we were just as concerned with other people's needs as our own, of course it would be a better world. But that's not the gospel. That's just a summary of the law. The law is love the Lord your God with all your heart, soul, mind, and strength, and your neighbor as yourself. That's not the gospel. That's a summary of the law of God. That's not the good news. That doesn't announce something that's been done for you. It's not the news that makes you so happy and joyful that you actually do begin to love your neighbor as yourself. Now follow me. We got to build this thought. This got to go deep in if we ever have a breakthrough. You know, my brothers and I got three of them. We fought like cats and dogs. I've said this before. I don't know how my poor mother survived. We threw baseball bats at each other. We smacked each other in the face with ping pong paddles. We threw knives at each other. I mean, I don't know how she survived. I remember my mom saying numerous times, behold how they love one another. That cut right to the heart. But interesting thing happened. The day before Christmas, we always got along. I don't know why, or at least I didn't at the moment. We were nice to each other, patting each other on the back, because the announcement of Christmas, that Christmas was coming, and we knew we were going to get all these gifts and all these cookies and food. For some reason, the announcement of that good news, just for a moment in time, made us relate to each other incredibly differently than any other time of year. It literally changed our attitudes toward each other. Something momentous has happened outside of you, for you, which catalyzes so much joy in you that you live a totally different life. Did you hear that? Keep going. This year, the Masters is the, you know, most watched golf tournament on the planet. And it happens in April, the week of Easter or the week before usually. And I love to watch it. It's the only golf tournament I try to watch all four rounds completely, but it's kind of difficult for me to watch on Saturday and Sunday because I'm kind of busy. And so I always record it, but it never fails. Someone always lets the cat out of the bag and I know who won. But this year I didn't mind because Scottie Scheffler won the Masters. And Scottie Scheffler is one of the leaders on the PGA Tour Bible study. And I didn't even care. It made watching the Masters that much more enjoyable to know the guy that I really wanted to win won. And I started thinking about that. How would you live your life if you knew you had already won life's ultimate battle? You've already won it. How would it affect you if somebody else had given you such a precious gift that now, no matter what happens in your life, you will not lose? How would that change the way you live? First test question. Is the gospel mainly about you or mainly about Jesus and what he's done? Guys, don't check out of this one. Not this one. If you want to have a breakthrough, if you want to know what's missing, it's right here. Is the gospel mainly about you or mainly about Jesus and what he's done? Is it about you, what you're doing, what you have to do, and how good you are? Or is it about God and what he's already done and how good he has been to you? So first, do you understand the gospel is good news? Second, do you understand the gospel relies on somebody else's power, not yours? In that wonderful passage that has changed the world millions of times over, Paul says, I am not ashamed of the gospel because it is the power of God. And I always stop here. Whose power is it? Who? So it's not yours, right? The power of God that brings salvation to everyone who believes. First to the Jew, then to the Gentile. For in the gospel, the righteousness of God is revealed. Whose righteousness? Whose power? Okay, so it's not your power. It's not your righteousness. A righteousness that is by faith from first to last. That's from first person to last person. As it is written, the righteous will live by faith. So Jesus has done something, and this has been discussed for thousands of years. This is what changes the heart. This is what changes the mind. This is what changes the way you live. Until you get this, there can be no breakthrough. And your faith will be laborious. It'll be a hassle to you. Martin Luther said, I hated a just God. He knows he can't measure up, and neither can you. But in the gospel, is reveal the fact that Jesus has done something so that when God looks at you, do you realize in spite of everything that's wrong with you, us, God regards you differently now. You didn't change. He did something in spite of who you are. So that the Father now looks at you and loves you and delights in you, accepts you. Before, he just tolerated you, but now he adores you. Do you know the difference? He looks at you and he adores you, not because of your character, but because of his. Not because you did something, but because he's done something. Something happened outside of us to change God's relationship to us. And the question is, what is that? Now, folks, if you want to have a breakthrough, you got to get this. And I'm just going to be very honest with you. Some of you come from a church background, including this one. You've been stuck in this for a long time. And insanity. You do the same thing, expecting a different result. Not ever going to change. You got to have a breakthrough. And to do that, you got to understand that the gospel is more than just forgiveness. Yes, forgiveness of sin is good. It's like banana pudding. You can never get enough of it. But here is what far too many people think. They think that salvation is Jesus forgives me when I sin. Now, that's a good thing. As they say in New Zealand, sweet as, that's sweet to know that Jesus forgives me when I sin. I'll never forget the look on those Rwanda prisoners when I told them if they would give God all their sin, he would give them all their forgiveness. I had to say it like 40 times before they really believed it. But once they did, I saw the looks on their faces. However, that is far less than what the gospel gives. He doesn't simply forgive you when you're sin, folks. He forgives you infinitely. And he treats you as though you've never sinned. Do you understand that? Do you understand that's what justified means? My theology professor in seminary got a piece of chalk, went to the blackboard, and looked at all of us students after we'd gone through this detail after detail of Romans 1 through 3. And he said, let me sum it up for you. And he wrote the word justified, only hyphenated it out. And he said, justified means God looks at you just as if I'd never sinned. Do you know God looks at you as you've never sinned? But wait, there's more. This popular show, NCIS, Naval Criminal Investigation Services. Charles Durning, famous actor, he's been in everything. I mean, he was in Everybody Loves Raymond. He was in one of my favorite movies, Oh Brother, Where Art Thou? But he was in NCIS, and he played a role in the movie or the drama of a poor, broken-down Marine who had had a very tough life, confined now to a wheelchair. But now he's accused of murder. Very dramatic scene. And these smug young lawyers walk in and they're treating him with ill treatment. The MPs come in to arrest him because he's been charged with murder. And then the old man, played by Charles Durning, the old man's lawyer reaches down and moves his tie to the side. And underneath the tie is the Congressional Medal of Honor, at which point the MPs stand erect, salute, out of respect because they know what that medal means. He had been in Iwo Jima. And he had shown this incredible courage and valor and sacrifice for his fellow man. Listen, when you understand the good news for the first time, and you can be in church all your life and never get it. Yes, you understand your sins are forgiven. Yes, you understand you're justified. God treats you just as if you'd never sinned. Yes, your forgiveness is infinite. But did you also know that when God sees you, he sees you as his son or daughter. And he's a great father. He doesn't just pardon you. He credits all the things of your elder brother, Jesus, to your account. You are treated as though you have the Congressional Medal of Honor and all heaven salutes you. Do you understand that's the gospel? In 2 Corinthians 5:21, God made him who had no sin to be sin for us so that in him we might become the righteousness of God. What does that mean? Does that mean God made Jesus sin? Listen carefully, please. Hang on every line here. Does it mean that God made Jesus sin? No, God didn't put sin into Jesus' heart. I mean, Jesus was loving his father even when his father was turning his face away in the garden. The meaning is this, that Jesus was given the treatment our sins deserve. He took all the sins, yours, and put them on the back of Jesus Christ. And treated Jesus as though he were us. He made him who knew no sin to be sin. Now, usually we stop there. Okay, cool story, but that's not where the passage starts because it says, so that in him, you and I can become the righteousness of God. We can become the righteousness of God. What does that mean? Well, can I tell you? God's righteousness to me would seem pretty impressive, don't you think? You know? And I've seen your life and mine, and we don't look that righteous. But the Bible said that we've become the righteousness of God. But I've seen your Facebook posts and your parking lot behavior and the way you drive on the 210, the 57, and the 10 with the one and all bumper sticker. And let's not even talk about your reading and viewing habits. I've seen your lives. I've seen my own life, and I got to tell you, if we have the righteousness of God, God's got some issues. We just don't appear to have the righteousness of God because that's why we're thinking about it pragmatically. But there's more than one way to be righteous. You can be pragmatically righteous or you can be judicially righteous. You can be righteous by keeping the law perfectly, which no man does, or you can be righteous by paying the penalty, which no man wants to because the wages of sin is death. But Christ paid our penalty for us. So that when God looks at you, guess what he does? Thank God through Jesus Christ our Lord, Christ's righteousness is credited to your account. Do you understand what that means? He treated Jesus the way we deserve to be treated. He treats us the way Jesus deserves to be treated. God made him who had no sin to be sin for us so that in him might become the righteous. We might become the righteousness of God. Jesus was given the treatment we deserve. We are given the treatment he deserves. We are covered with his medals and the whole universe salutes us. I love the look on your faces right now. Yeah, it's almost offensive to you, isn't it? Because I know what you're all thinking. What? I can do anything I want and I'm, you know, I can just go. You're missing the point. You are covered with the righteousness of God. All that we deserve went on him. All that he deserves goes on us. Therefore, God actually delights in us. He doesn't just tolerate you. When you bend your knee, when you go to God in prayer, he doesn't see a sinner. No. He sees a son and a daughter of God whose righteousness of his very son Christ has been placed on you. He delights in you when you pray.
1: 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Thanks for joining us. Next time, we'll bring you the rest of this message from Pastor Jeff.
0: The gospel is not just advice. It's good news. The gospel is not just forgiveness, but you are forever clothed in the righteousness of Christ. All that he deserves has been put on you, and all the heavens stand and salute. You realize that? Think about Jesus. All of what he has done, all the honor and glory that is rightly due him, God places it on you.
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It's Need to Breathe, Walking on Water on Vision Christian Radio for an early Wednesday morning. And going to God's Word, 1 Peter chapter 4, verse 15. If you suffer, it should not be as a murderer or thief. Peter writes that Christians will suffer for their faith, but unrighteous behavior or compromising the faith will also produce suffering. If we ignore God's commands, we may well face consequences. And James points out that if we break just part of the law, we are guilty of breaking all of the law. Israel suffered for their unfaithfulness to the Lord, and God allowed this because they did not keep their promises and did not listen to the Lord. So God tested them. Judges says to see whether they would keep the way of the Lord and walk in it as their ancestors did. And in Judges, the description of suffering because of disobedience may bring to mind James's image of the law as a mirror. Looking into the problem of Israel's suffering, he raises an inconvenient question. Are God's people today suffering for their faith or for their faithlessness? Unending prayer regularly supports brothers and sisters throughout the world who suffer for the faith. But what about fervent prayer for Christians who cannot yet admit they are suffering for unrighteousness, for compromising the faith? Scripture asks every generation of God's people this question. It may seem unkind or even unloving, but God means it for our good. May our worship today provoke us to self-examination and to direct our eyes to Jesus for the sake of our spiritual health. Let's pray. Oh Lord, please show us and forgive us of our sins. And if we suffer, may it be for Jesus' sake, not because of our foolishness. In Jesus' name, amen.

0: And Wilson, God's Story, overnight on Vision Christian Radio. Steve Mack with you Wednesday morning, a little after 5 a.m. Eastern, a bit after 3 a.m. in the West. And coming up real soon, Ben Windle with a Life Minute, talking about ladders and walls. Also coming your way a little later in the hour, we've got Pastor Greg Laurie, A New Beginning, The Refreshing Power of the Spirit-Filled Life is the message. All that and more on the way, but right now, let's do this. And a few birthdays on this day. It's Wednesday, the 8th of July, 2026. Kevin Bacon, born in Philadelphia, Pennsylvania. He's 68 today. US actor. His films include Friday the 13th, Diner, Footloose, Flatliners, A Few Good Men, Apollo 13, and Frost Nixon. And from 2019 to 2022, he starred in the TV series City on a Hill. There you go. I believe when he was first auditioned as an actor, he hammed it up a little bit, did young Kevin Bacon. Malcolm Meninga, born in Bundaberg, Queensland. He's 66 today. Australian rugby league player. He retired at the end of 1994 after captaining the Canberra Raiders to two premierships. He was their coach from 97 to 2001. He also captained Australia and played in 42 test matches, scoring 254 points. He has been appointed as the Perth Bears' inaugural coach for their return to the NRL as the 18th expansion team, which begins next year. There you go. Toby Keith Covell, born in Clinton, Oklahoma, 1961. He passed away 2 years ago, aged 62. US singer, songwriter, actor, and record producer. His debut single, Should Have Been a Cowboy, which topped the US country charts and was the most played country song of the 1990s. Toby Keith's number one country albums include Unleashed, Pull My Chain, Shock Signal, Big Dog Daddy, American Ride, and Bullets in the Gun. He died at the age of 62 following a more than two-year battle with stomach cancer. A couple of events today. Taxi cabs were introduced in Sydney on this day in 1929. Oklahoma. Not the state, the soundtrack. It became the first record to receive a gold album record in 1958. It commemorated the sale of 500,000 copies. Margaret Court, Margaret Smith originally, became the first Australian to win the Wimbledon women's singles title. A mouthful this morning. 1963, good on you, Margaret. And one other event. On this day, Ronald Biggs escaped from England's Wandsworth prison where he was being held for his part in the 1963 Great Train Robbery. And he remained on the run until 2001 when he returned to England for medical treatment and then to serve time in prison. Be sure your sins will find you out. There you go. A few events and birthdays on this day, Wednesday, 8th of July, 2026.
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5: It's more than a metaphor to me. I literally had to put a ladder against a wall recently and climb it to do some painting. I'm Benjamin Windle with the Life Minute. Is my ladder on the right wall? Where did this saying even come from? Well, we live in a world that is constantly comparing and competing. We are stressed, tired, busy, and fatigued. Author Stephen Covey writes, "If the ladder is not leaning against the right wall, every step we take just gets us to the wrong place faster. Let's not be so busy making progress that we don't step back and ask, is this the wall I even want to climb?" I'm Benjamin Windle.
1: Vision.

0: Caliente, La Why Should I Worry? You're on overnight on Vision Christian Radio, a little over 40 minutes away from this morning's edition of the Rise and Shine Brekkie Show. Let's check out something that happened on yesterday's program.
1: And look, we've come up with a little bit of a game here. We play the song and you have to try and match it to a Bible person. These are the four that we're playing with today.
2: I'm the man, I'm the man, I'm the man.
1: That one is still at large. Well done, Deb, who eventually guessed.
3: She got there eventually, yeah.
1: Well, I told her it was Moses. This one here. Oh, I just can't wait to be king. That's Andy's. Well done.
3: Only just. That one. Just got over the line.
1: King David as a young boy. And this is the other one we're hunting for at the moment.
2: Is it too late now to say sorry?
1: So if you know one or four that are in plague, prize up for grabs. Which Bible character could that be the theme song for? And I've got Rickson up on the line. What do you reckon?
4: The second one, the one that...
1: This one?
4: Is it I'm sorry. To say sorry?
1: Yeah?
4: Yeah, that one.
1: Okay. Oh, well, good.
4: I think that might be Peter.
1: Peter!
4: Jesus responds.
3: Okay.
1: That is a very good answer, Rickson. Oh, everything in me wants to say that's correct. It's not. I'm so sorry.
3: That's
1: well
3: who
1: done.
3: I thought it was too, Rickson.
1: Well done. Well, then you're both wrong. Well done for having a go.
4: He denied it 3 times.
1: 100%.
4: And that, when he's scared, yeah. He came in sorry. Like,
1: I'm going to say the guy who's sorry is more sorry than Simon Peter was. More sorry. Well done, Rickson. Thanks for having a go. Kate, which one are you having a go at?
5: Well, I think I know both of them.
1: Oh, really?
3: Ooh.
1: Gee, you're taking them all. Yeah. Okay, so this one first.
2: I'm the man, I'm the man, I'm the man.
1: Who's
5: I reckon it's Adam.
1: Oh, yes, because it's... That is an excellent...
3: Because he's living
1: cause
3: large.
1: Because he is literally the man. It's not the one on the screen.
5: Literally is the man.
1: That is very, very... Okay, have a crack at the second one. What do you think the second one is? This one.
2: Is it too late now to say sorry?
5: It's got to be Eve after she ate the forbidden fruit.
1: Gee, you're sticking with Genesis.
3: You love that Garden of Eden, don't you?
1: Oh, dear, Kate.
5: Look, they could definitely match both answers absolutely perfectly.
1: They definitely could.
3: I'm the man, I'm the man. Yeah, the more I think about it, I can just see Adam.
1: It's a very good answer. It's not the right answer. Neither of them are, but it's a very... Kate, well done. Excellent guess. See you later.
5: Love this game. Well done, guys. Have a good day.
1: You too. I have to say, I reckon, Kate, your answers are almost better than the correct answer for these couple of songs.
3: I mean, you're right. The more I think about this, Phil, Adam just walking through that garden.
1: Yeah, going, I'm the man.
3: Well, he was. He was the only one.
1: He was. And then Eve afterwards.
3: I'm sorry.
1: It was very good.
3: Do you think she did keep saying sorry over and over again?
1: Sorry about that.
3: And every time they had maybe a little bit of tension in their relationship, you think Adam was like, you know what? Why did you eat that fruit?
1: You gave me that apple. And she would have said, well, you didn't tell me the whole story. Oh, dear. Humanity, hey?
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0: A car can't go anywhere without an engine, and a car better not go anywhere without a steering wheel. A car needs propulsion and direction. You know, so do believers. And today on A New Beginning, Pastor Greg Laurie points out how it's the Spirit of God who provides both. He leads us in the path we should go, and He gives us the spiritual strength to make the journey. 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
1: Heard the story of an old farmer, his wife, and their son who drove into the big city for the first time in their old beat-up pickup truck. So the father and son decided to go into this towering skyscraper and check out the magnificent lobby. The wife stayed in the truck. As the son and the father walk in, they see these massive doors suddenly open up and an elderly woman walks inside, and then the doors shut. A few moments pass, the doors open again, and out comes a beautiful young girl. The old farmer says to his son, "Quick, go get mama." That's an elevator, by the way, in case you missed the joke, but wouldn't it be great if we could just change that quickly? You know, watch one service online and your whole life is changed and the trajectory of your life is changed. Well, that's not going to happen. Listen, when you put your faith in Christ, your eternal destination changes from hell to heaven. Your citizenship is now in heaven. But then becoming more Christ-like, well, that takes a lifetime. But let me say, what better way to live one's life? So I want to talk to you about how you can change and how you can continue to see change in your life as a follower of Jesus in this message, the refreshing power of the Spirit-filled life. Let me start with a question. Are you content with where you're at right now spiritually? Or do you find yourself taking two steps forward and three steps back? You seem like you're growing and then you have a huge setback. Maybe there's a pattern of sin in your life right now that you can't seem to break free from. It's sort of like a Goliath and you don't know how to defeat it. It maybe even causes you to become very depressed. Am I talking to a depressed person right now? A person who's really down right now. In fact, you're so down that you even contemplated taking your own life. May I say to you, don't even consider that. You are loved by God. You are loved by people more than you realize, and you have so much to offer. But yes, we do get depressed, and I think there's one of three reasons we get depressed. We get depressed by something we did in our past, something we did we wish we had not done, something we said we wish we had not said. So you're depressed about your past, and maybe the ramifications of bad decisions continue to affect you this day. Or maybe you're anxious and depressed about your future. You worry about, what if this happens? What if that happens? And it weighs heavily on you. Or maybe you're weighed down by something presently. You're facing a big problem. It may be internal. It may be external. Maybe it's involving work or your family. It might be an illness, a financial crisis, a legal problem. The list goes on. I read a tragic story about a young woman who was a successful dietitian living in New York City. Her Instagram page was filled with happy photos of her dining around the world and visiting exotic locations. She was living the life some people only dream of. But tragically, she took her own life through suicide. In her suicide note to her mother, she wrote these words, quote, "Despite a great life, she was feeling absolutely nothing." She wrote, "I have accepted hope as nothing more than delayed disappointment, and I'm just plain tired of feeling tired," end quote. Am I talking to somebody right now that's just tired of feeling tired? You feel that hope is nothing more than delayed disappointment. By the way, that's not unique to our time. In the oldest book of the Bible, the book of Job, Job writes in Job 8, the hopes of the godless evaporate, their confidence hangs by a thread, they're leaning on a spider's web. Have you ever tried to lean on a spider's web? That won't hold you up very well. If you put your hope, if you put your trust in the things this world, this culture offers, you will come up empty. That's what happened to this woman. It's such a sad way it ended for her. But you can put your hope in God and everything can change for you. Now, our text that we're going to look at together is Romans 8. Romans 8 is the answer to the depression about one's past, present, and future. And there's hope resonating from the verses we'll read in Romans 8. For starters, Romans 8 tells us that there is no condemnation for our past. There is no condemnation for our past because Romans 8:1 says, there is therefore no condemnation to those who are in Christ Jesus. You know, when we sin, and we all do sin, of course, the devil condemns us. And then we join in the condemnation and we condemn ourselves. But yet, what does the Bible say in 1 John 1:9? It says that we will confess our sin. He's faithful and just to forgive us our sin and cleanse us from all unrighteousness. Now, is God telling the truth or not? Well, he's telling the truth. And if he tells us he'll cleanse us from all unrighteousness, I should accept that in my life and believe that God has forgiven me. Listen to this. I should not choose to remember what God has chosen to forget. Number two, Romans 8:38 tells me there is no separation from God's love in the future. Number one, no condemnation from God for my past, no separation from God in my future. Because Romans 8:38 says, Paul speaking, I am convinced that nothing can ever separate us from God's love, neither death nor life, nor angels nor demons, nor our fears for today or our worries about tomorrow. No, not even the powers of hell can separate us from God's love. Isn't that a great promise? No demonic power can separate you from the love of God. No matter what you do, God will never stop loving you. Listen to this. God is not mad at you. God is mad about you. He can't take his eyes off of you. And third and lastly, Romans 8:28 assures me that all things in the present are working together for good. You know this verse probably. Romans 8:28 says, for we know that all things work together for good to those that love God and are called according to his purpose. So no condemnation in the past, no separation in the future, and whatever you're going through, God can ultimately work together for good.
0: Thanks for joining us for A New Beginning with Pastor Greg Laurie. We're in Romans chapter 8 today for Pastor Greg's message called The Refreshing Power of the Spirit-Filled Life. Let's continue.
1: Let's read Romans 8, verses 1 to 4. There is therefore now no condemnation to those who are in Christ Jesus, who do not walk according to the flesh, but according to the Spirit. For the law of the Spirit of life in Christ Jesus has made me free from the law of sin and death. For what the law could not do, and that it was weak to the flesh, God did by sending his own son in the likeness of sinful flesh on account of sin. He condemned sin in the flesh that the righteous requirements of the law might be fulfilled in us who do not walk according to the flesh, but according to the Spirit. So who is the Holy Spirit? Let me say, first of all, that he has a distinct personality. The Holy Spirit is God. The Holy Spirit is a member of the Trinity. The Holy Spirit has will. The Holy Spirit has purpose, and he has a specific work that he wants to do in your life. Before we're Christians, it's the Holy Spirit that convicts us of our sin. It's a Holy Spirit that draws us to Christ. It's a Holy Spirit that seals us once we have believed in Christ. And then after that, as a believer, it's the Holy Spirit who will lead you, who will empower you, and will fill you each and every day. In fact, over in Ephesians 5, it says, be filled with the Holy Spirit. Speaking to yourself in psalms and hymns and spiritual songs, singing and making melody in your hearts to the Lord. Be filled with the Spirit. And by the way, that has nothing to do with your emotions. Being filled with the Spirit just simply means being controlled by the Spirit. When you ask God to fill you, you're asking Him to control your life. In fact, the word that is used there, describing the filling of the Spirit in Ephesians 5, the word filled can be translated to permeate. The Holy Spirit wants to permeate your life. The Holy Spirit wants to be a part of every aspect of your life. The Holy Spirit wants to be a part of your marriage. The Holy Spirit wants to be a part of your singleness. The Holy Spirit wants to permeate your career. He wants to permeate your ministry. He wants to be a part of everything. Let the Holy Spirit permeate your life. And then another way this word is translated is the word that is used to describe wind filling a sail. So have you ever been out in a sailboat and there's no wind and you're just waiting for that gust of wind to carry you along? Let the Holy Spirit fill your sails. Let the Holy Spirit permeate every area of your life. Let the Holy Spirit fill you and control you. This isn't about trying harder. This is about realizing that there is power there to help us to live this Christian life. So when Paul says, be filled with the Spirit, it's also in the original language, a command. So here's what Paul is saying. I command you to go to God and say that I need your Holy Spirit to permeate my life and to fill my sails and to guide me each and every day. So what do we learn here about living the Spirit-filled life? If you're taking notes, here's point number one. A Spirit-led believer lives a condemnation-free life. Romans 8 starts with no condemnation, and it ends with no separation. It does not say there'll be no failures. It does not say there'll be no inconsistencies in our life. What it does say is there's no condemnation, because there's no condemnation to those who are in Christ Jesus. You're a new person. The Bible says, if any man be in Christ, he is an altogether different kind of person. The old things have passed away. Behold, everything becomes fresh and new. See, God sees you for what you will become, not just what you are. You remember that he saw Simon and he gave him a new name, Rock. You are Rock, he said to Simon. Simon the vacillator, Simon the impetuous, Simon the hot-headed one who always spoke his mind. You, Jesus says, are Rock. I think the other disciples might have been in the background snickering a little bit, thinking, does Jesus know who this guy is? Oh, he knew, but he knew that Simon would grow into his name. And God sees what you will become, not just what you are. We see failure, God sees potential. We see the past, God sees the future. We see the end, God sees a new beginning. Point number two, the best way to not go backwards is to go forward in the Spirit. Again, the best way to not go backwards is to go forward in the Spirit. Verse 4, the righteous requirements of the law might be fulfilled in us who do not walk according to the flesh, but according to the Spirit. Now, before Romans 8 is Romans 7. Is that not an amazing insight? But in Romans 7, we find Paul struggling with sin, not sure how he can overcome sin. In Romans 7, we read Paul writing, I want to do what is right, but I can't. I want to do what is good, but I don't. I don't want to do what is wrong, but I do it anyway. But if I do what I don't want to do, I'm not really the one doing it. It's sin living in me that does it. Hey, does that sound familiar? Do you ever find yourself doing the thing you don't want to do, thinking the thoughts you don't want to think, and you're thinking, why is this happening? In fact, in Romans chapter 7, Paul uses the word I 30 times, and there's not a single mention of the Holy Spirit. But in contrast, in Romans 8, there are at least 20 references to the Holy Spirit. So the idea is, in Romans 7, he's trying to do it in his own strength. And in Romans 8, he realizes there's help, there's power. There's one here who will enable me to live the life God has called me to live, and it's the Holy Spirit. Again, the best way to not go backwards is to go forward. See, if you are a spiritual person, you will want to do spiritual things. One person gets up in the morning, and the first thing they do is they open up the Bible and they pray. Then they get in their vehicle, and maybe they're driving to work, and they're listening to a Christian, a radio station, worship music, or maybe a podcast of a Bible study, and they're getting stronger spiritually. Well, another person, in contrast, sleeps in, no Bible study, no prayer. They listen to talk radio on the way to work. So one is in church, involved in a small group. The other is not in church, or they're only there occasionally, not involved in a small group. And then we wonder, why is one person doing better than another person? It could be compared to two dogs fighting all the time. I heard the story of a man who had two dogs that were constantly fighting. And someone asked him, how do you determine which dog wins? He said, the one I feed the most. See, you have two natures. You have a new nature given to you when you became a Christian, and you have an old nature, and that's what you always default back to automatically, your sinful inclinations. So if you want to do better spiritually, you have to feed the one dog, if you will, feed the new nature. Listen, I'm not trying to put you under legalism here. That's what we've been freed from. This is not works righteousness. This is, in fact, a working righteousness. And the way to do it is with the help of the Holy Spirit.

0: Good practical insight today from Pastor Greg Laurie. On today's edition of A New Beginning, he's bringing us a message called The Refreshing Power of the Spirit-Filled Life. It's part of his series titled Refresh. Now, if we pause for just a moment and mention that this power from the Holy Spirit is available to believers, it's available to those who have started a relationship with the Lord. Well, Pastor Greg has a word to share about that.
1: So as you've been listening today, maybe you've thought to yourself, man, I wish I had this relationship with God that is being talked about. Well, you can. He's only a prayer away. You see, becoming a Christian, it doesn't take years. It doesn't take months. It doesn't take weeks. It doesn't even take hours. It can happen in a moment. That's how it happened for me. I just heard the gospel, and all of a sudden I realized this is all true. And maybe you've realized that as well. Let me ask you, would you like Jesus Christ to come into your life? Would you like him to forgive you of your sin? Would you like this relationship with God we've been talking about today? If so, why don't you just pray a simple prayer with me? Say this to God, Lord Jesus, I know that I'm a sinner, but I know that you're the Savior who died on the cross for my sin and rose again from the dead. Jesus, I turn from my sin and I choose to follow you from this moment forward as my Savior and Lord, as my God and friend. Thank you for hearing this prayer. And I ask this in Jesus' name. Amen.
0: Amen. And if you've just prayed those words with Pastor Greg and meant them sincerely, the Lord has heard you and forgiven you. And we'd like to help you to get started as you begin this new journey with the Lord. 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Next time on A New Beginning, we'll stay right here in Romans chapter 8 for more good insights on how we can live a Spirit-filled life. 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

Around Australia and Australia's Vision Christian Radio. It's been Steve Mack with you overnight. It's just time for me to skedaddle out of the studio. Make way for the Rise and Shine Brekkie crew. The latest news, sport and weather from the Vision News team also coming your way right after we hear from 10th Avenue North. You are more. God bless. Have a wonderful Wednesday ahead.

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1: Hey, it's Matt Prater filling in for Neil Johnson on 2020 this week. Today we're chatting with Stephen McAlpine from the Australian Christian Lobby. We'll also be talking about farming around Australia with Luke Harrington from Christians in Agriculture. And we'll hear a great testimony from Matt Gray, who's got his own studio and has a great testimony of coming to Christ.
0: Vision National News, equipping you to engage your world.
2: In this bulletin, Pacific leaders condemn China's actions and preparing for the Origin Decider. With the details, I'm Tracy Weir. Pacific leaders say China's decision to test a missile in the region is not the act of a friend. Here's Nelson Scott.
3: Just hours after Australia struck an historic defence treaty with Fiji, China test-launched a missile with a dummy warhead into the Pacific Ocean. Beijing maintains the activity was part of a routine training exercise and in accordance with international law. The Prime Minister has wrapped up a whirlwind trip to Honiara, where he and his Solomon Islands counterpart jointly condemned the launch. Anthony Albanese says Australia was given less notice than is required.
4: This is a provocative act by China, which does destabilise the region.
3: Solomon's PM Matthew Wale argues it underscores the need for greater military cooperation among Pacific nations.
5: China's a good friend of Solomon Islands, but this is not something a friend does.
3: The US says Beijing's nuclear weapons build-up is undermining global non-proliferation efforts.
2: Nelson Scott. Australia is facing its longest stretch of weak economic growth since the early 1990s. Research by Deloitte Access Economics claims the nation has failed to improve productivity, and that's now exposing vulnerabilities. Stubbornly high inflation is continuing to put pressure on the Reserve Bank to hike interest rates, eating further into wages. Almost 500,000 drivers have claimed a $100 voucher from the WA government. The fuel support payment, which can be spent on anything, was announced in the last state budget as a cost of living measure. Premier Roger Cook says more than 2,000 people have donated their money to charity.
6: And that's put $220,000 into the pockets of local charities. So it's people doing the right thing, and it really embraces the spirit of Western Australia. When you see Western Australians going to the trouble of making sure that they can donate to those very worthy charities.
2: The one-off payment is available to all WA driver's licence holders. US President Donald Trump says an end to the four-year-old war in Ukraine is close. Mr. Trump says he'll talk about Ukraine during this week's NATO summit in Turkey. He's held weekend talks with the Russian President Vladimir Putin and his Ukrainian counterpart Volodymyr Zelensky. The Anglican-run Moore College is equipping Christians to be effective chaplains in schools, hospitals and prisons. It helps them prepare for conversations with people suffering from trauma, experiencing great life change or learning to live in a fallen world. Dean of Students, the Reverend Mal York, says the strength of Moore College is ensuring chaplains get their theology right. He says that teaches them to think through pastoral issues as a prime skill in caring for people. An 80-year-old Catholic bishop has twice been detained in the Central American nation of Nicaragua after speaking out against Christian persecution by the socialist government. Bishop Juan

0: son, who has a pacemaker and is a cancer survivor, had recently spoken from the pulpit about the persecution of priests. Since his release, he has been under the watch of police outside of his home. That's the latest news. Sport is next.
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0: To sport, and in the NRL, Queensland great Brent Tate expects a fiery clash between two Dolphins in the Origin decider. Maroons Game 2 hero Selwyn Cobbo will collide with club teammate Jack Bostock in his Blues debut. Tate says Bostock will be under pressure to deliver.
2: There'd be a fair bit of nerves going into an Origin decider, Jack Bostock pulling on a Blues jersey. Like, you know, there's no bigger stage than what he's about to go into. One thing about him is he's a confident young kid. He's playing great footy.
0: The game is a sellout. Kickoff is at 8:05. And co-hosts US have crashed out of the FIFA World Cup, defeated 4-1 by Belgium. That's the latest Vision National News. I'm Tracy Weir.
1: This year, you've got the power.
3: And the winner is...
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0: Time now for a look at the weather. South to southeasterly winds are bringing showers to eastern parts of Queensland and New South Wales. A trough over WA's northeast interior is triggering showers and storms. A trough over far southwest Queensland is bringing the odd shower or two. High pressure is keeping elsewhere settled. In the capital cities around the nation today, Sydney expecting a possible shower or two later and a top of 18 degrees. In Melbourne, sunny and 11 today. Brisbane, mostly sunny, a top of 22. In Perth, a sunny day and 21 degrees. Adelaide, mostly sunny and 17. Canberra, sunny and 14 degrees. Hobart expecting clearing showers and a top of 13. And in Darwin, sunny and 32 degrees. 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
1: Good morning, everyone. Hope your day started well. It is Wednesday. There's a lot going on in the world, Phil. There's World Cup soccer happening. There was a game a couple of hours ago. There's a rugby league State of Origin decider on tonight. There's heaps going on.
2: It's big. I wore the wrong colour. I don't really have the right colour for my team. You know, you don't often have a team. Mm. But in this case, I do have to have a team, a State of Origin.
1: Yeah.
2: I mean, you wear blue because you're going for the Blues.
1: No, I don't. It's a subconscious thing.
2: Well, it's also Vision's colour, so that's unfortunate. We wear a lot of blue, actually. Most of my wardrobe is blue.
1: But Vision blue is not Origin blue.
2: It's not Origin blue.
1: I've got Origin blue on now,
2: and I didn't
1: do it because it's Origin.
2: You didn't?
1: It happens organically. It's weird.
2: Really? Mm-hmm. Okay, well, I'm not even going to ask what colour undies you're wearing or anything. Like, we're not going any further.
1: Can't remember. Yeah. Too long ago.
2: Don't look. But I should be wearing maroon. I am definitely going for Queensland tonight. So there you go. Not that I'll... Let's be honest. I'm not going to watch the game.
1: So you're not a fanatical supporter then?
2: No, I want them to win. But not. I don't care enough to watch it.
1: You want to wake up tomorrow morning and hear on the news,
2: oh,
1: Queensland won. Okay,
2: ooh,
1: great.
2: Go the boys.
1: That's a very passive supporter there. Luckily for Queensland, there's... thousands of other supporters who are going to go to the ground tonight to watch their team play at Suncorp Stadium, which is the cauldron of rugby league where the blowtorch is always applied to the New South Wales team, Phil. And look, I say a lot, I'm from New South Wales myself, so although I live in Queensland, I'm not a turncoat. I can't be a turncoat.
2: No.
1: I've got to be loyal to my roots.
2: Good on you. Look, it's not the only thing on the show today, thank goodness.
1: Mm-hmm.
2: But also, we found the space is now littering our beaches.
1: I know.
2: I mean, how rude.
1: How's that space junk on Australian beaches?
2: I know. We're going to cover it. Don't worry. We'll go there. We've also got to tie up a loose end from yesterday. We were playing a game that involved theme songs for Bible characters. The phones were going off.
1: They were.
2: And still no one's got it, so we need your help with that today as well. Kicking it all off, though, for your Wednesday, here's Katie Nicole, When I Fall. Hopefully that's not for the game today. You're on Rise and Shine. Phil and Andy, taking you through your morning.

0: Katie Nicole, When I Fall. What a great song to start Rise and Shine today. You're with Fel and Andy, and heaps going on today, Fel.
1: Well, that's right. A short break from football for you, because yesterday we played a bit of a game, and, well, it's not solved yet, Andy. Mm. This is a game where we've got theme songs that come across four Bible characters or books of the Bible.
0: Yeah.
1: We've had four that were played yesterday. Two of them solved, two still up in the air.
0: Yeah. So if you're just joining us and you weren't listening yesterday, we play the songs and you've got to tell us which Bible character most identifies with that song, or what character you think of when you hear that song. So I want to play all four again.
1: Okay.
0: Now, fellas, have a listen to the first one.
1: I'm the man. This one's still in play. Oh, and there's been some good guesses.
0: We had a funny answer for that. We might listen to that a bit later. Now, this is the second one.
1: Great guesses for that one. Mm-hmm. I mean, that there were great guesses of perhaps it was Walking Around Jericho.
0: Uh-huh.
1: But no, it wasn't that. It was.
0: I thought it was Elijah.
1: You did, because he
0: running from Jezebel. He did a big journey, a 40-day journey. That's a lot of walking.
1: I will run 1,000 miles. There was a lot of walking in the Bible, but actually in the end it was
0: Moses.
1: It was Moses.
0: Journeying through the wilderness. Now, this is our third song.
1: Oh, I just can't wait to be king, from The Lion King.
0: Now, we had a real theological discussion about that one, Phil, because I sort of gave, there's a few options for that.
1: Yes.
0: But then I sort of chose one of them and I got lucky, and it was King David.
1: It was, because, you know, he was anointed young. Mm-hmm, mm-hmm. There's a young king in the making there in The Lion King.
0: But like me, is that what you're trying to say? We're both young kings in the making.
1: Is it Simba? Whatever the name of that little...
0: Oh, right, the lion.
1: The lion.
0: Got you.
1: Sorry, yeah. let's move on. And then there's one more that we haven't got yet. Is it too late now to say sorry? And my daughter Bella, she was excited to hear that voice on our radio, can I just say, one of her favourites.
0: Oh, okay then. So we're asking you today that first song, which is this one.
2: Mm. I'm the man, I'm the man, I'm the man.
0: Or this last one.
1: Yeah. Is it too late now to say
0: sorry? Who are the Bible characters that most identify with those two songs? Now, I gotta be honest with you, Fel, the first song, someone rang us yesterday.
1: Brilliant.
0: With an amazing answer, and they deserve to be right.
1: Well, they do. This is Kate. Kate, tell us, what do you reckon it might be?
3: Well, I think I know both of them.
1: Oh, really?
0: Ooh.
1: Gee, you're taking them all. Yeah. Okay, so this one first.
2: I'm the man, I'm the man, I'm the man.
3: Who's I reckon it's Adam.
1: Oh, yes, because it's... That is an excellent.
0: Because he's living large.
1: Because he is literally the man. It's not the one on the screen.
3: Literally is the
1: man. That is very, very... Okay, have a crack at the second one. What do you think the second one is? This one.
2: Is it too late now to say sorry?
3: It's got to be Eve after she ate the forbidden fruit.
1: Gee, you're sticking with Genesis.
0: You love that Garden of Eden, don't you?
1: Oh, dear. Kate,
3: look. They could definitely match both answers absolutely perfectly.
1: They definitely could. They definitely
0: I'm
1: could.
0: The man, I'm the man.
1: I'm the man.
0: Yeah, more
1: actually,
0: I think about it, I can just see Adam.
1: It's a very good answer. It's not the right answer. Neither of them are, but it's a very... Kate, well done. Excellent guess. See you later.
3: Love this game. Well done, guys. Have a good day.
1: And so, that's not. We've had text come through as well. Another couple of wrong answers here. So, for I'm the man, I'm the man. It's not also. Samson was guessed.
0: Oh.
1: And so, it's not Samson, just to help you out there.
0: It's an interesting take on that. You know, Kate said she loves this game. I think she loves Adam and Eve. Because
1: they're very interesting.
0: She's put Adam and Eve into both.
1: I have never seen, like in my head, Adam doesn't strut. But this song is like strut worthy. Mm. I'm the man, I'm the man. So it's, yeah, but no. Look.
0: Well, I think I alluded to this once before, Phil. There was gold in the rivers. There's a good chance he had a big gold chain around his neck. Strutting through. I mean, what else do you do? He was single, Fel. This is before Eve. What's a guy do when you've eaten all the fruit and
1: you've got to name all the animals. It took him a long time.
0: He's named the animals. He's eaten lamb. You know, he's eaten beef. What else do you do? You find the gold in the river, you make a gold chain. I think he was the man. He was walking around.
1: I think he was sitting there eating all of the animals. Well, look, this is up for you now. We need your help, clearly. Mm-hmm. What do you reckon these last two songs can be? Okay. So is it this one?
2: I'm the man, I'm the man, I'm the man.
0: Kate thought it was Adam, but unfortunately she got the no.
1: Not Adam.
0: Or this one. And it's not Eve, because that was Kate's guess for as well.
1: It's too late now to say sorry. That is fantastic. Give us a buzz, 1-800-316-316. There is a prize up for grabs if you can get them right, because we're thinking they're a little bit tricky. Next up, though, on Rise and Shine, it's Origin Day. What does that mean when you're a big player about to run into the big stadium in Queensland? We'll find out next on Rise and Shine.
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0: 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You put

0: That is Clark Beckham Mystery. You're on Rise and Shine with Fel and Andy. And tonight is Game 3, the decider of State of Origin.
1: It's Queensland's to lose from here. Grant Dummies, Collins, straight through and over.
2: Very good.
3: Well, here we are. It is the final game of the State of Origin series. So we thought we'd check in again with Brad McKay. He played 12 games for New South Wales. Also, 17 games for New South Wales and 12 games for Australia. And he's on the line right now. Brad McKay, welcome again to Rise and Shine.
4: Good morning, Andy and Sal.
0: So great to be chatting with you, Brad. And look, it's a big night tonight, game 3 of the series. And as someone who would lean, I'm sure, towards New South Wales, what's it like when you're running into the Queensland home stadium on a third game decider?
4: I'd say it's more than a lean towards New South Wales.
0: I was just trying to be nice.
4: Yeah, it's an amazing moment. I've been in these pressure cookers. I played for 7 years, and I think all but maybe one of those years, and I can't remember which one, was a decider on the third one. They're so hotly contested, and there's always controversy to the games leading up to the decider, but... nerve-wracking is your answer. It's absolutely nerve-wracking. Even to the point, like I remember one game, my hands were shaking before the game, and I couldn't really control them. And I went out and played the best game of State of Origin that I played in my whole career. So nerves are good, and both teams will be fired up. You know, New South Wales seems to always pose questions that Queensland have answers to. So I'd like to say New South Wales is going to win, and I hope they do. But you just can't discount, you know, Queensland's knowledge and instincts in these games. They're just too good, and most of the time in the last sort of couple of decades, they've come up victors.
3: Yeah, mate, they're very passionate, I've got to say, Brady, because I'm like you, I'm from New South Wales and I moved to Queensland years ago and I was really surprised at the passion up here during Origin time. Can I ask, when you're running out onto Suncorp Stadium, used to be called Lang Park, do you sense a lot of hate from the crowd too, from the Queenslanders? Does it kind of, is it like that?
4: That's all you get, the whole time you're up there.
0: Oh, no.
4: I honestly reckon, I rarely meet a bad Queenslander. They are the best state for people in Australia, I think. The further it goes south, the worse it gets. I don't want to say it too
0: but
4: but you know, around this time, they are passionate. They're crazy. They invented it. They made State of Origin for what it is. So, you know, we'll give them the hate that they want to, you know, throw at us at this stage, and then after the game we'll all be friends again.
0: I think that's the thing. It's fascinating to me that you guys, because the State of Origin is the one time everyone gets split up right into their states, the rest of the time your mates, you're playing on the same teams. When you come up against like a mate on mate, does that matter at all? Like, I guess you're not softer, are you harder on a mate?
4: Oh look, you're not that numb that you don't know that he's your club. You know, I played against Mark Coyne, who was probably my best mate at the time. And, you know, the first game that he played for Queensland in Melbourne, I took an intercept dummy off him at the end of the game. I think it was 1990 or 1990 it might have been. And it was the first game ever in Melbourne, and I scored a try from a pass that he threw, and he hated me. And we were best mates. And then throw forward to 1993... That was the game where I said my hands were shaking.
0: Yes.
4: I played so well that game. I scored a try. I played my on-field performance was unreal. And we were set to win that game. And he scored a try within 30-something seconds of the end of the game from the other end of the field. And that was the most famous time they did that, the first and the most famous. And, you know, he's my teammate, and I couldn't look at him for months, you know. I could not stand being in the same room with him. And then, you know, then we just all got... No, it wasn't for that long. It was only for a couple of days.
3: Oh, that is so funny. Do you find on Origin days, Brad, without even thinking, you just start putting blue clothes on, like blue undies, blue socks.
0: Blue undies.
3: It's a subconscious thing. Does that happen?
4: I've grown out of that. It's been a while.
0: That's so cute. Oh, look, I actually love, because I'm thinking there's kids listening right now and you're going to watch Origin or whatever sport you're doing, you're watching. I saw lots of kids with soccer balls on the weekend, buying them from Kmart, actually, lots of dads with soccer balls. But the fact that you go in that nervous, that helps me, to be honest, Brad, to know that a professional footballer at the peak of his game, hands are shaking as you go in to play your best game. Like, that's good for everyone to be aware of, isn't it? No matter what you're doing, if you feel nervous, it's not a bad thing.
4: It's how much you care, you know. It's how much, what do you care about this? I mean, I used to play rep football for Australia with Alan Langer, and he's one of the most famous Queenslanders ever. Yep. One of the best Queenslanders ever. And he used to vomit before every game.
0: Really?
4: And you would think, I remember Kevin Walter saying last year he didn't vomit, and he had his worst year ever. So, that was in one of the camps sometimes. And so that's how much the players is at stake.
3: Yeah.
4: You know, they've got the ability to run out there and do what they do. You know, that's well honed from a young age. But dealing mentally with it, it's a knife edge every single game. It's a mental battle. That's what it is. All sport, at the end of it, is a mental battle.
3: Yeah. Well said, mate. And from someone who knows all about it, you've been to the highest, the peak of rugby league. You played for Australia, played for your state, played hundreds of games for your club as well. And a great lesson for us all, as Phil said, that, you know, we do get afraid in life. We do get nervous, but we've got to push through that and ignore the nerves, ignore the fears, and just get the job done, which is what you did, Brad. And, mate, thank you so much for sharing your insights on the game tonight. Phil and I are fairly neutral about it, aren't we, Phil? We'll say let the best team win.
0: No, Queenslander.
3: Okay, so she's going to put the Queen. Well, and I'll say New South Wales then to keep it fair.
0: Sorry, Brad.
3: And equal.
0: You said we were nice.
3: But anyway, mate, really appreciate your time, Brady, and enjoy the day and enjoy the game tonight.
4: Will do, and you too. Good luck. Good game to the Blues.
0: And that's right. We can't take sides, but we do. I will go for Queensland.
3: Well, I tried to play the neutral card, but because you're going for Queensland, I will have to go for New South Wales. But to be honest with you, Phil, I don't really care that much. I enjoy watching it, but I'm not invested. I used to be when I was younger.
0: Okay. Look, I'm not going to pretend that I'm much invested as well, but I, you know, go for a team, pick a team, pick a side. There you go. Later on as well, we will check in about the Soccer World Cup because that is heating up. So there's so much sport. Lucky I'm so into it.
3: Oh, look, there's sport coming of our ears, Phil. I can't keep up. There's games being played everywhere and anywhere. There's people crying. There's people laughing.
0: That's right. Next up, though, the big game is afoot. That is Mission Vision, and it'll be up next on Rise and Shine.
2: In stories making news, Anthony Albanese will host a trio of Pacific prime ministers as he tries to bolster Australia's regional influence amid the creeping threat from China. The bilateral meetings with the leaders of Papua New Guinea, Tonga and Samoa will be followed by a Pacific Rugby League event in Brisbane with all four leaders. 9 in 10 renewables investors view data centres as a viable pathway to unlock clean energy investment. The facilities have been identified as a promising development in an otherwise deteriorating investment outlook that could see money drying up for new solar and wind projects. A 14-year-old has been arrested on the Gold Coast, allegedly found carrying two knives. The arrest, part of a police operation during the school holidays. Some Volvo XC40 hybrid model cars are being recalled. A manufacturing flaw can cause the battery to overheat and ignite. In sport, co-hosts US have crashed out of the FIFA World Cup, defeated 4-1 by Belgium. They'll meet Spain in the quarters. That's the news and sport headlines. More details soon.
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0: That is a We Are Messengers singing Faith, Hope, Love. You're on Rise and Shine with Phil and Andy, and it's time to play.
1: Agent, your mission is simple. Decode the clues, find the town, and complete the objective. This is Mission Vision.
2: Yeah, that's right. Unfortunately, one of our locations where we have a vision transmitter, it's gone down, and your job at home is to try and use the clues to track it down.
0: But the glass is half full, Phil, yes. because of that, we get to play this game, and everyone across Australia gets to learn where all these transmitters are in so many different locations in every state of this great nation.
2: We do love it. And so this is about day three. I'm going to go through the clues. Listen at home. Okay, super slick. If you're good at Cluedo, I love that game. This
0: you
2: is
0: love
2: your
0: that
2: moment.
0: Game. I can imagine.
2: Love it.
0: I think I would fear to play you in Cluedo.
2: Would you?
0: Phil. I think so.
2: I do lock in.
0: Yeah, you sound like you're really into it, and I may not be into it as much as you. I'm probably like most guys. I probably end up staring at the rope and the wrench and the gun and the knife and
2: like
0: thinking about them. Yeah, that's right.
2: Acting like a little blade.
0: Forget the story.
2: You're like, what? Who's doing what with the what?
0: That's right. Ooh,
2: oh, look at that. Something shiny.
0: Meanwhile, Phil is hiding in the library talking to Reverend Plum, whatever his name was. What was his name? Reverend Green?
2: Professor, yeah, there's a few of them.
0: Professor
2: whatever.
0: Plum, was
2: yeah,
0: it?
2: Yeah, I think so. These are your clues. Are you ready?
0: Mm-hmm.
2: The missing town was discovered by a European explorer in the early 1800s. It has a Mediterranean climate.
0: Oh, bring that.
2: It's got our attention. The economy is built. This is new today. Here we go. The economy is built around fishing, farming, and tourism.
0: Oh, there you go. That's a clue and a half right there.
2: Do you reckon?
0: Well,
2: it helpful for you?
0: Then again, no guarantee fishing's always next to the ocean. I straight away thought that, but there is also fishing in rivers. So that could be a little red herring clue there. I'm not sure, Phil.
2: Okay, well, look, let's just say it's a helpful one. And the population's about 14,000. And so there you go. That's what you're working with today. Where is this town? Give us a call, 1-800-316-316. This is Mission Vision.

0: That is Jamie McDonald. Ain't no way you're in Rise and Shine with Fel and Andy, and we are here to play.
1: Agent, your mission is simple. Decode the clues, find the town, and complete the objective. This is Mission Vision.
2: And if he sounds concerned, because he is, we've lost a vision location. Your job at home is to try and put the clues together to find it. These are the clues.
0: Well, hang on a sec. Here's a download of the clues again, Phil.
2: Oh, thank you.
0: Don't you love a bit of that?
2: I do. That's R2-D2.
0: A bit of that.
2: Our trustiest of droids. Mm-hmm. This town was discovered by a European explorer in the 1800s.
0: Mm-hmm.
2: Has a Mediterranean climate. Oh, so good. Economy is built around fishing, farming and tourism. And its population is about 14,000 people.
0: There you go.
2: That's it. That's what we know.
0: Mm.
2: But do you know where it is?
0: That's the million-dollar question. The Mediterranean climate is appealing to me, Fel. The fact that there's fish on offer, fresh fish. I want to go to this town.
2: You do want to go here.
0: Mm-hmm.
2: You will love it when you find out where it is.
0: Oh, okay. There's another clue.
2: Andy will be there in a
0: heartbeat. Andy's kind of town.
2: I reckon I know.
0: It's the Las Vegas of Australia, is it,
2: no.
0: Fel?
2: No. Yeah, that's... Is that what you're after, is it?
0: Viva Las Vegas.
2: It's got nothing to do with Las Vegas. That is a bad clue. But, Deb, you're on the line. You reckon you know...
3: Just because of the amount of population, it's Port Perry.
0: Oh, yeah, Port Perry.
2: Port Perry. Well, that is a very good guess. Well done. Tell us about Port Perry. What do you know about it?
3: Well, its location is Matthew Flinders found it in 1802.
0: Mm.
3: It's on the Spencer Gulf.
2: Yep.
3: And it's got kayaking, water skiing, yachting, and deep sea fishing.
2: Wow.
3: Cycling paths.
0: Sounds nice. It
2: sounds like heaven.
0: Mm. Is it the right answer today, though, Deb? This is the million-dollar question.
2: Oh, Port Perry, though. Let's go there. That sounds fantastic. Thanks so much, Deb.
3: We have so many good spots in SA.
2: Yes.
0: You do.
2: So
0: you
2: many.
0: Do. God bless you, Deb.
2: Have a great day.
3: Yep. God bless you guys too. Love you. See ya.
2: Bye.
0: Well, Phil, another day. One more day at least until we solve this mystery.
2: You can do it, Australia. Pop them together and be ready to call again tomorrow.
0: That's the sound they'll hear if they win, Phil.
2: That's what we're after. We don't ask for much just for that. Hey, next up on Rise and Shine, look, the space is now littering.
0: Mm.
2: Space is littering.
0: This is not good.
2: I'm not happy about it as a parent. We're going to go there next and tell you what is space littered and where. That's on Rise and Shine.
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0: It really is. And that's Phil Wickham and Crowder singing It Really Is Amazing Grace. You're on Rise and Shine with Phil and Andy.
1: Oh, the sound
0: space.
1: The final frontier, or is it? What does it, what does this have to do together? We've got hazmat suits, men wandering around in North Queensland on a beach because something has washed up on the shore.
2: More debris believed to be space junk has washed up in North Queensland. Six objects, some of them termed space balls, are now being examined by the Australian Space Agency after being discovered at Forest Beach near Ingham. They've been placed in secure sealed bins with fears they could contain hazardous chemicals.
0: Oh, Phil.
1: I know.
0: There
1: space
0: is
1: balls.
0: So much to this story.
1: There's
0: so many so many avenues we can explore here.
1: Yes.
0: Number one, where's the space junk coming from? Who's littering Australia from outer space?
1: Well, that is right. They think these are fuel pieces or fuel containers.
0: Mm-hmm.
1: I'm sure that's the wrong terminology, but they're falling off spacecraft and ending up on Australia's shores.
0: It's not right, is it?
1: I wonder if there's like a note on return to sender or something like this. Is there a stamp on them that helps you know where they've come from?
0: Look, I am no rocket scientist, Phil. But I would like to suggest that that little container, that little fuel cylinder, we'll have some writing on it.
1: I reckon.
0: From a foreign country, from a foreign power.
1: Yes.
0: Now, whether or not the Australian government releases that information to the general public is yet to be seen. But I'm pretty sure there'll be some writing on there which says fuel in a foreign language.
1: Just have a look out. We're not going to give anyone to put them under the bus right now. But
0: I think it's funny that
1: it was found by some crab fishermen. So they're just out there, North Queensland, on the beach, enjoying what is a beautiful roll. Like you're fishing for crabs. I've never done it, but it sounds very peaceful.
0: Yep.
1: And then all of a sudden it says here, it was like it jumped out at them. Suddenly they're ordered off the beach. Men in hazmat suits turn up. Like, it sounds like something out of a movie. It's fabulous.
0: Well, and here's the question, Phil. Where are we going to store the space junk?
1: Well, what do you do with it?
0: Well, I'm asking the question. I'm not assuming anything here, but are we going to have our own little Area 51 in the outback, in the desert, where we store the space junk to stop people like you and me from being able to access it and check it out and read the writing on the side to see which foreign power is responsible for littering our beaches with their space junk?
1: Well, there's fines for littering.
0: Mm-hmm.
1: So do you send the fine to the US government and say, look,
0: well, you're assuming US. I'm thinking could be Russian.
1: Oh, you're thinking.
0: Could be Chinese.
1: Yeah, right.
0: I'm sure someone else out there is firing rockets as well. I don't know if the Europeans got any space junk. But let's not just blame the Americans, Phil. There's a number of potential villains in this story.
1: Well, on the spot, the fine for general littering in Queensland, $345.
0: Mm.
1: So someone needs to pay that.
0: Aussie.
1: And that Aussie. If it's dangerous, it goes up to $690.
0: Well, this needs to be enforced.
1: Large-scale illegal dumping, $3,454 is the price you're supposed to pay.
0: I think just put them all together and just make one big fine.
1: One big $5,000. Okay, guys, and we'll take your junk for you. But there you go. What's
0: we'll take your junk. Well, the other option is, I mean, Albo might take the junk and store it in the lodge to show off to visitors.
1: Well,
0: check this out. A bit of space junk washed up on an Aussie beach.
1: My husband would love it. So Murray is the biggest space fan. He'll take it. I mean, suddenly our backyard will just have this massive big space ball in the back of it. What's that? Just some space ball. He wouldn't have reported it. He would have just taken it home in the back of the ute.
0: But if you've seen that movie, The Blob, which was a famous horror sci-fi film from the 50s and 60s. Well, it was about some space junk that landed.
1: Was it?
0: And the scene I remember is this old farmer in America, it's black and white, poked a stick out to see what was going on.
1: They do.
0: And suddenly this little blob of, it's like jelly, just grabbed his arm. And then he became part of the blob, and the blob would grow and grow the more things it ate. And by the end of the movie, the blob was this ginormous rolling black and white ball.
1: It's true.
0: So no, I wouldn't be touching the space junk, Phil. I've seen the movie.
1: We've been warned. Men in Black, again, something falls from sky. I can't remember the whole storyline, but it doesn't end well.
0: Mm.
1: You don't want to touch the space junk.
0: No, look, let us know your thoughts. Do you think Australia's going to have an Area 51? You think Albo's going to put it in the lodge to show off to his visitors and
1: his
0: friends?
1: Where would you put it?
0: What's happening here? And which country, which foreign power do you think is responsible for this? I mean, maybe there's some emerging space powers we're not even aware of right now, Phil.
1: Elon Musk, I'm looking at you.
0: I'm Vanuatu. I'm thinking Cook Islands. I don't know. Who's firing rockets these days? I can't keep up with it all.
1: Well, it could be a satellite. Who knows? But there you go, space junk on Aussie shores. It's got to be the best thing that's ever washed up, for sure. If you've got something better, let us know. 1-800-316-316. 16. We're heading up to the news. I was going to say real news. That is real news.
0: It's big news.
1: It's just funny. On the other side, we'll be in the book of Genesis on Rise and Shine.

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1: The cost of addiction and the internal desire to change. We'll look at how you can break free from addiction on the Spotlight today. A conversation with Philbert, who is a refugee from Congo, on the story today. And, of course, I've got some great music for your Wednesday afternoon. Be sure to join me after 2020.
0: Vision National News. 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
2: In this bulletin, the Prime Minister aiming to fast-track a treaty with the Solomons and Nigel Farage resigns. With more, I'm Tracy Weir. The Prime Minister says he wants to fast-track negotiations on a new treaty with the Solomon Islands. Anthony Albanese has wrapped up a lightning stop to Honiara for talks with his Solomon Islands counterpart. They're working toward a security agreement to curb China's influence in the region. Mr. Albanese says talks are progressing.
3: We want to fast-track negotiations as soon as possible. It's about the outcome, of course, as well. We want quality, not at the expense of rushing things. I think both sides come at this with goodwill.
2: The Prime Minister will hold meetings in Brisbane today with the leaders of Papua New Guinea, Tonga and Samoa. A leading economics group argues Australia has failed to address its vulnerabilities, damaging growth prospects. New research by Deloitte Access Economics shows the longest stretch of weak economic growth since the recession of the early 1990s. This comes on top of rising inflation, which is eating into real wages. Deloitte partner Stephen Smith says another interest rate rise will not help.
4: We think the Reserve Bank will actually increase interest rates once more this calendar year, probably in August, but otherwise in November. And so that's bad news for households, and then we then expect them to keep interest rates on hold for an extended period. So not penciling in an interest rate cut until 2028 at this stage.
2: Mr. Smith says Australia's over-reliance on mining had left the country exposed to a downturn when global oil prices spike. Former New South Wales Liberal Party Minister John Sidoti has been charged with misconduct in public office. The charges follow a 2022 corrupt conduct finding by ICAC. An inquiry heard allegations he tried to influence councillors to have commercial properties in Five Dock rezoned. Nigel Farage, the leader of the Reform UK, says he is resigning as an MP due to investigations into his financial backing. He maintains he's done nothing wrong. The resignation will trigger a by-election that he will contest. Christian ministries working in Afghanistan see the forced return of Afghanis from Pakistan and other countries as a great opportunity to train the Christians among them as missionaries. Greg Kelly from Unknown Nations says most are converts from Islam who face death if their new faith is discovered. But he told Mission Network News they want to spread the good news of Christ in their homeland.
5: There's tremendous opportunities to train Afghans who are in these other countries who are ultimately going to be going back. I mean, we saw that as a green light opportunity and began doubling down on our strategies of training Afghans. We've trained over 800 Afghans, Christian leaders, who are now missionaries inside of Afghanistan.
2: They are all equipped with solar-powered Bibles. That's the latest news. Sport is next.
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2: Sport and Coco Gauff and Jannik Sinner have advanced to the semi-finals at Wimbledon. Here's Craig Gabriel.
6: Coco Gauff was the first player into the semis, and for the American, it's the first time she's made the semis at Wimbledon. Incredibly, it was 7 years ago that she made her splash on the centre court when she beat Venus Williams. Gauff defeated friend and sometime doubles partner Jessica Pegula 4-6, 6-3, 6-3. Soon after Jannik Sinner reached the semis, he defeated Jan-Lennard

0: Struff and said this was a tough match despite it being straight sets. 7-5, 7-6, 6-3.
1: Craig Gabriel. In the NRL, the Blues say they have no fear of playing the State of Origin decider at Suncorp. New South Wales has won its past two games at Queensland's home ground, including the 2024 decider. And in the AFL, Tom Papley looks set to return for Sydney's blockbuster game against Fremantle on Thursday night. That's the latest Vision National News. I'm Tracy Weir.
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1: Time now for a look at the weather. South to southeasterly winds are bringing showers to eastern parts of Queensland and New South Wales. A trough over WA's northeast interior is triggering showers and storms. A trough over far southwest Queensland is bringing the odd shower or two. High pressure is keeping elsewhere settled. In the capital cities around the nation today, Sydney expecting a possible shower or two later and a top of 18 degrees. In Melbourne, sunny and 11 today. Brisbane, mostly sunny, a top of 22. In Perth, a sunny day and 21 degrees. Adelaide, mostly sunny and 17. Canberra, sunny and 14 degrees. Hobart, expecting clearing showers and a top of 13. And in Darwin, sunny and 32 degrees. That's the latest news, sport and weather on Vision. 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
1: Good morning all across Australia. I've been doing weather reports for the capital cities of Australia the last couple of days, Phil. I'm going to continue that trend now. Good. Let's talk about the capital of Australia.
2: If you're a kid at home, see if you know what it is. I sometimes would go around the car and go, okay, we're going to do all the capitals. What's the capital of Australia? And they would say Sydney. And I would go, try again.
1: It is obviously Canberra in the ACT. It's where our parliament is. It's where our famous War Memorial Museum is. It's a beautiful city, Canberra. Yeah. We did a broadcast from there last year, Phil. Pop quiz, Phil. What do you reckon the population of Canberra is?
2: That'd be a guess. I'm going to say about 400,000.
1: Well, you are very close to being 100% correct,
2: really?
1: There, Phil, because I'm going to give you this.
2: Oh, wow.
1: It's actually 480,000.
2: Serious?
1: So you were very close.
2: That's a guess.
1: So we're pushing half a mil of people in Canberra. Now, we don't have a transmission in Canberra, but what we do have is the app, the Vision Christian Media app. And we do have an audience in Canberra listening via the app. And if you've got any friends or relatives in Canberra, why don't you share the app with them? It's very easy. Go into the app store, search Vision Christian Media. When it comes up, there's that little square thing. And if you click on it, you can share it with people.
2: That's done it
1: many, many times. I encourage you, share the app with someone in Canberra. If you're friends with Albo, share it with Albo, Penny Wong, Tony Burke, all the crew running our government right now. Share the app with them.
2: Yeah.
1: And they can tune into Rise and Shine as well.
2: How good would that be?
1: The weather.
2: Yeah,
1: the weather in Canberra
2: today. I remember living in Canberra and this time of year, it's a bit nippy normally.
1: Well, guess what, Phil? You're not going to be disappointed because today in Canberra got down to one this morning. Currently sitting at about 2 or 3 degrees and it's going to reach a high of 13 degrees today.
2: Yeah, right.
1: Fresh.
2: I do remember our very last day in Canberra, all the pipes froze. And so we were waking up to cold water and I was like, there's a reason I'm moving to Queensland. But we love it. Love Canberra. Beautiful part of the world. A verse for your hour. I've been the last couple of days looking at, there are a lot of verses in the Bible where God is promising that you can hear his voice, that he has a plan for your life. And here it's in, Jesus is actually saying it. This is John 10:27. It's in red. Jesus says this, my sheep, that's you, if you're a Christian, listen or hear my voice. I know them. And they follow me. So sometimes you can be tempted to be worried that, you can't hear from God. I can't. I don't know what to do. No. This is it. This is Jesus, my sheep. That's you. Hear my voice. I know them and they follow me.
1: Amen. So good.
2: It is good. That's the Bible.
1: Love it. Well, speaking of the Bible, Phil, we're going to do our Bible study. We're in the book of Genesis. Really enjoying it. We're in the life of Abraham. I don't know how long it's going to take because this guy is big. He's bigger than Ben-Hur.
2: It's a pretty big deal.
1: He's bigger than Ben.
2: Could he be the man, the man, the man? Anyway, we're going to take there. After this one, this is the Scaly Brothers. Good, good God to kick it off for your Wednesday today. You're on Rise and Shine with Fel and Andy.

0: And that is the Skelly Brothers' Good, Good God. What a great song. Yeah. Great way to start the day. Good morning if you're just joining us. This is Fel and Andy on Rise and Shine.
1: Talking about great ways to start the day, one thing we highly encourage, you can have a busy day. Like, there's lots that goes on. But if you can just find 5 minutes where you sit down with Bible, cup of coffee, whatever it takes, and read something from the Word of God, you're literally feeding your spirit. So you're a three-part being. You've got a spirit, a soul, which is your mind, will, emotions, and you've got a body. We feed our bodies. But if you can just take those few minutes, it actually recenters yourself. For me personally, find it makes such a difference to my day. So that's why we do it here on Rise and Shine. And we're in Genesis at the moment, which we love, the book of the beginnings, the very first book of the Bible. And we're with a guy, Andy. He's kind of a big deal. When you get to heaven, he's going to be there welcoming me with my Nana Mose, and this guy. I'm not saying we're playing a game.
0: This song could apply to him, Phil.
1: It could. It's not this guy. But he starts off with the name Abram. He's going to lengthen that. Well, God will change his name down the track. But Abram, at this point, we were saying yesterday, he's progressively learning about this relationship with God, and we're learning with him.
0: Oh, it's massive, Phil. And look, yesterday we talked about how faith starts with God speaking.
1: Yeah.
0: And that set me free as a new Christian. We talked about that yesterday because as a new Christian, I thought that faith was just taking crazy steps, risky things. And that's not faith. Sometimes that's just stupidity. You know, like when the devil tempted Jesus, he said, jump off the temple, you'll be fine. It's like, no, that wasn't God telling him to jump off the temple. That was the devil. And so we need to be careful that we base our life on the Word of God and that we only really take steps of faith in response to God. So, Phil, I don't know where you want to go with this. I'm going to leave it up to you because God has spoken to Abraham in chapter 12 of Genesis. And where do you want to go from here? Because the rest is history, as they say.
1: In chapter 12, we see a couple of interesting pieces. One, he takes, God says to him, hey, I want you to leave your family and I want you to move away. And I want to move to the land that he'd actually promised. And you get the feeling he'd actually told his dad about that. So it's been a generational thing. But we've got him, he moves away and we start seeing a promise here. There's a covenant and it's going to keep coming back to this all the time as we work through Abraham's story in Genesis 12:2, God says, I'll make you a great nation. I'll bless you, make you famous, and you'll be a blessing to others. I will bless those who bless you and curse those that treat you with contempt. All the families of the earth will be blessed from you. And he's about 75 at that point when he leaves. He takes his wife, Sarai. She changes her name later to Sarah. His nephew, Lot, all of his wealth. But you're going to see he just gets more and more wealthy the closer he gets to connecting with God, the more he steps out into what God's told him to do and steps away from the things of his past, from his family, but from Ur. The further away he gets from it, the more blessed we see him become.
0: Absolutely. And which is interesting because, a lot of people historically in mainly the Western Christian church have said that, you know, money is the root of all evil.
1: Mm.
0: But the Bible says the love of money is the root of all evil.
1: Good, Andy.
0: So we have Abraham, one of the wealthiest men in the world of his day. We have the story of Job, who was also one of the wealthiest men in the world of his day. And they were both godly men and they knew God. So which means money in itself is not an evil thing. And the reality is there are people in this world that some of them we don't even know, but I've heard stories about guys who are literally billionaires and they give a lot of money away for the kingdom of God, but they don't advertise it. So you don't hear about it in church, you don't read about it in the newspaper, but there are people who've literally accumulated wealth in this world for the purpose of funding the gospel, funding missionaries, helping church plants, and heaven will tell that story, Phil. I believe in heaven you and I are going to find out a lot of significant people from this earth who we maybe knew about because they were really serious business people were actually called by God to give money away for his purposes. And that kind of, I find that stuff awesome because these guys are totally under the radar right now. You don't hear about them, but they're working for God in a different space to maybe a pastor, but just as important because they're funding the work of God.
1: That's really good. And look, you see Abraham, he's not seeking riches. He's seeking God and God's will. And it's coming as a byproduct of that. There's an interesting story in this here. I'm sure you've got a thought on this one. He ends up going, there's a famine in the land when he gets there.
0: Yeah.
1: And in Genesis 12, he ends up having to go to Egypt because Egypt, there's some resources there he needs to survive. He gets to the border of it and he's like, my wife, she's pretty good looking.
0: She's smoking.
1: If they know that I'm here and that she's my wife, they're going to take me out so they can take her.
0: Yeah.
1: And so he says to her, hey, babe, how about you just pretend to be my sister just for now? Yeah. Like, what could go wrong?
0: Nothing.
1: But unfortunately, they get into Egypt and the Pharaoh, like, this is just next level. Like, the Pharaoh, she's so beautiful that the Pharaoh goes, hey, I want that.
0: Yeah.
1: I want takes him in as his wife.
0: Yeah.
1: And then, down the track works out that actually that wasn't true. And, Abraham actually gets blessed through that, which, you know, it's a bit of a head tilt moment for me. But
0: it's complicated.
1: She must have been good looking.
0: It's complicated. And look, and it is, it's cultural, Phil. I think in those days especially, it was a real flex that the more beautiful your wife was, it was a status thing. Because a lot of the wives were purchased with bride price. And I even know a gentleman I met in Eastern Europe years ago who went to the Middle East years ago to do business. And he was offered camels and wealth and money for his wife. And it was a flex. And and I don't think the guy who offered the money and the camels really wanted his wife, but it was just his wife saying, wow, you've got a beautiful wife and I'm going to offer you all this. But my friend, he's from Romania, he said he actually had to think about it. He thought, well, hang on a second. The numbers are pretty good here.
1: Camels?
0: The numbers are pretty good.
1: No, bless. But this is one of the ways Abraham gets really blessed. The Pharaoh gives him gifts of sheep, goats, cattle, male and female donkeys. I don't know why you need to differentiate their servants, camels. But then he ends up getting plagued, poor Pharaoh. And he goes, come on, what are you doing to me? And so suddenly Abraham's more rich than he already was as a result as he leaves, which it's a funny story. In the Bible, there's just some interesting stories.
0: I love the Bible. You're right.
1: Don't you love that?
0: And look, if you're new to the Bible, the book of Genesis is one of the best books to read because it's just full of stories like this. And the more you read and the more you enjoy them. And God speaks to you through all these stories and there's messages. That's what I mean, Phil. I could spend the year with you in Genesis with Abraham because there's so much to his life. But we'll do another one tomorrow, Phil. I don't even know if we're going to get out of chapter 12 tomorrow, but we'll try our best. We'll try our best.
1: At the beginning there, Andy played a song. What a man, what a man. What? Mm-hmm. Or we've been playing a bit of a game where you're trying to match the song to the Bible character. I'm the
0: man. Like that one.
1: If you can, give us a call, 1-800-316-316, because we've got some more guesses next on Rise and Shine.
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0: That is Zach Williams, Jesus Loves. You're on Rise and Shine with Phil and Andy.
1: And we've been having fun with a little bit of a game. It's school holidays almost everywhere. Sorry, Tasmania. You'll get there eventually. But for everyone else, it's a fun time to play if you're in the car on the way to an activity or perhaps you're still in bed. These are some songs and we're trying to match them to Bible characters.
0: So here's the first one.
2: I'm the man.
0: Which Bible character do you think of when you hear that song?
1: And that one's up for grabs. We haven't had a successful one yet. The funniest so far was Kate, who suggested it could be Adam, because literally he was the man. So very well done to Kate.
0: Now here's another one, Phil. Now, this one has been sold, but let's...
1: We'd walk 500 miles and... And look, that one, to be honest, there's a lot of people walking in the Bible.
0: There are.
1: That was a bit tough.
0: Mm-hmm.
1: But it has been solved. That's Moses.
0: Moses came out the winner. And this one was...
1: Oh, I just can't wait to be king. You can't not sing that. Surely everyone across Australia is singing that right
0: and
1: now.
0: And that King David.
1: King David.
0: He was the man. But we've got one still. Well, there's two still, Phil. But this is the second one that's still up for grabs.
3: Is it too late now to say sorry?
1: Who's the biggest sorry person in the Bible? Again, Kate, she suggested maybe Eve, which has us chuckling because I think that's actually a really good answer. I mean, like, you're just imagining the face of Eve as she hands over the apple and then realizes and then it's like, oh, you know that feeling after you've done something wrong?
0: After you've had the family block of chocolate, you knew you shouldn't have.
1: And the pit of the stomach. You know that pit of the stomach feeling. Who in the Bible has that?
0: Mm-hmm.
1: Okay, so we've put it out there. Give us a call if you think you know. Warren, you're on the line. You're having a go?
0: Okay, here we go. Here's the first one.
3: I'm the man.
1: Okay, Warren, what do you reckon that one might be?
3: Samson.
1: Samson's a and look, it would be right because Andy loves Samson.
0: I do love Samson.
1: And I would be strutting. Play it again, Andy. I'm just imagining Samson.
0: Marching down Philistine territory to this song.
1: It's Delilah on his arm. I'm the man. I can totally.
3: But also at the same time, he was loyal to God.
1: Yes.
3: But also he gave in to temptation like a typical man we are.
1: Oh,
0: well. Yeah, and it's interesting because we're going to go deep here, okay? So it's funny. I don't imagine Samson to be strong and confident. I imagine him to be just a normal dude, maybe a librarian, you know?
1: Wow.
0: But the Bible says the Spirit of the Lord came upon him, and that's when he did the great deeds. So I don't think – and then, of course, when he had the haircut – we're going deep here, Phil.
1: Yeah.
0: When he had the haircut, he was so weak the Philistines just jumped on him. So I don't actually see him as a big guy.
1: No, he talks a big game, though.
0: Well, because when the Spirit of God came upon him, he ripped a lion in half.
1: Well,
0: You know, and he killed 1,000 men with the jawbone of a donkey. So that's not human strength.
1: I suppose.
0: That's the power of God. And the reason I like seeing it like that way is because it gives all of us hope that we may not be confident, we may not be a good public speaker, we may not be that extroverted personality, but when the Spirit of God comes upon us, God can use us to reach people.
1: Oh, well, that's
0: my reading. So we went deep there, Phil, all because of your answer, Warren. But is it the right answer for this particular game, Warren?
1: Okay, but there's
3: the second one.
1: Yes.
0: Hang on a sec. No, let's slow down. Let's slow down, my friend. Let's slow down because I want us to listen to that second. So it's actually the fourth one, but here we go.
3: Is it too late now to say sorry?
1: I actually really love this. People in the Bible who needed to say sorry. What do you reckon, Warren?
3: One of the thieves on the cross.
1: Oh, that is very good. So he's hanging there on the cross beside Jesus and he's like, is it too late now to say sorry?
0: And he kind of did.
1: And he did, and it wasn't too late and he did get to heaven, but is it the right answer?
0: Oh, Warren. No. Two cracking answers.
1: There. Very good. Mm. Well done for having a good go.
3: That's all right, guys. I enjoyed it.
0: Good on you, mate. See you, Warren.
1: Bye. Well, there you go.
0: Two very good answers there, Phil.
1: There's a couple more. We need to narrow it down. Today, we have to have them all solved today. Mm-hmm. We were playing at home last night and there was lots of guesses. So there's a lot of Bible characters out there.
0: There are. Well,
1: let's play them all one more time.
0: Okay, here we go.
1: Here we go.
3: I'm the man.
1: Very, very good.
0: And this one's been solved. But
3: I would walk 500 miles.
0: Moses and...
3: I just can't wait to be
0: King David, but this one's still up for grabs as well.
3: Is it too late now to say sorry?
1: I don't want to let you down. Mm-hmm. But do you know what it is? Don't let us down. Give us a buzz. 1 800 316 316. Heading up to the news now on the other side. It's Beat the Toaster from Rise and Shine.
2: In stories making news, Anthony Albanese will host the leaders of Papua New Guinea, Tonga and Samoa in a bid to bolster Australia's regional influence in the region as China continues to assert itself. The Prime Minister will then host the group at the State of Origin Decider at Brisbane Suncorp Stadium tonight. Telstra customers are reporting a mobile network outage across the country, which has left thousands unable to make calls or access the internet. Telstra says it is investigating. A 22-year-old Melbourne man has been charged over an 8-hour standoff with police on the Balti Bridge. He was charged with 13 offences and remanded in custody. Overseas, and Nigel Farage, the leader of Reform UK, says he is resigning as an MP due to investigations into his financial backing. He maintains he's done nothing wrong. His resignation will trigger a by-election that he says he will contest. Turning to sport, and in World Cup action, Argentina has survived a scare and staged a comeback to secure a 3-2 win over Egypt. That's the news and sport headlines. I'm Tracy Weir. More details soon.
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0: That is For King and Country. Miracle, you're on Rise and Shine. And the next part of the show, well, you need a bit of a miracle to win this one because it's called
1: Beat the Toaster.
2: Yeah, that is right. It's 1 minute of power. Like, this is it. If you need something to kick off your morning, and we know many of you do, Beat the Toaster is the place for you. 1 minute, 10 questions, one letter. Put your brain to the test. And Cindy Chappie happened to walk by at the wrong moment, and now she's been voluntold into this.
3: Good morning.
0: Well, I think it's good to put pastors to the test, Phil. I mean, we all know their exhaustive Bible knowledge, their ability to pray, lead worship, do the best communion ever.
3: Oh, beautiful.
0: But, you know, let's see what they're like at playing Beat the Toaster. Now, Mark's away today, so the old saying, when the cat's away, the mice do play. So Cindy's come in today to play.
3: Yeah, we're going to see, do miracles happen in pastors' lives? I'm not sure if that's what it's talking about when we're believing for miracles.
0: Well, let's see.
3: To beat the toaster.
2: Have you had brekkie this morning, Cindy?
3: I did.
2: What did you have?
3: Just a light brekkie, puff millet with some walnuts.
2: I don't even know what that is.
0: Sounds healthy.
3: It's just a grain. Yeah,
2: is it
3: healthy.
0: Nice.
3: Puffed millets.
0: Nice.
2: That sounds fun.
3: Nice and light, but fills you for a little while. Yeah, very healthy.
0: Go there,
2: well,
0: Cindy.
2: We should have done that.
0: Well, your brain must be firing.
3: Totally. I've had my walnuts.
2: What could go wrong? And look, Andy suggested we give you a nice letter, so
3: I'll be kind.
2: I'm going with the letter Andy suggested. I've got I in front of me.
3: That's not an easy one.
0: I for interesting.
3: Ask me some easy questions then, please.
2: Easy.
3: Have mercy.
0: Come on, Pastor. You've got it. You're leading by example here, Pastor.
3: Totally.
0: Showing the world how it's done.
3: Amen.
0: You know the drill. 60 seconds, 10 questions. If you don't know the answer, it's okay. Say pass.
3: Okay.
0: Phil will come back to it.
3: Mm-hmm. Alrighty.
0: And get ready because your time is about to start now.
2: A boy's name.
3: Isaac.
2: A country.
3: Istanbul.
2: A four-letter word. He's got her fingers out.
3: Yeah. Count. Pass.
2: A song title.
3: Oh, I adore thee.
2: Sure. A type of food.
3: I'm not sure if this is food. Ice.
2: Yeah, sure. A household item.
3: Pass.
2: An American state.
3: Ooh. Pass.
2: A type of sport.
3: Ice hockey.
2: Yes, a foreign language.
3: I don't know. What do Iranians speak?
2: Sure, they probably speak
3: Iranian.
2: That. A word that describes someone.
3: Interesting.
2: Sure. Number three, a four-letter word. Do you have any ideas?
3: Oh, idea. Go.
0: And
3: thank
0: also
3: you.
0: A country. We're staying by. Istanbul's a city. A country. Oh,
2: a household. We're far away from that being a problem. That's not going to be a problem.
3: Sorry.
0: It was a good try.
2: It was very good.
0: It was a good try.
2: A household item, like an ironing board or an iron.
3: You can't think of them on the
2: I know, it's not fair.
0: Pastor, it's hard.
2: And an American state, Andy.
0: Well, is Idaho a state? It's Indiana?
2: Apparently on my step here, yep.
3: Yes.
2: Illinois.
3: Illinois.
2: And then
0: Iowa.
3: It all comes back when you're not under pressure.
2: A foreign language. Italian.
3: Of course. We were literally talking about Italy last night.
2: You could have gone with the Irish.
3: I should have known, Phil. The Irish.
2: That is a terrible accent.
0: I was thinking Indian, actually.
3: Yes.
0: No, look, you did well. That was hard. I is a tough one.
2: No.
0: You know, and American geography is really hard as well.
3: After
2: love you.
3: All I do.
2: next time, come in with a coffee and you've got more shots.
3: Oh, there we go. See, normally I bring Mark to make the coffees, but
2: we take bribes.
0: You did well, Pastor.
2: You did well.
3: Thank you.
2: Well done.
3: You're too kind.
0: And look, I'm going to say that American geography, I once went to go and sail a century.
2: Yes.
0: I went in so confident, and you had to do a test beforehand.
2: Right.
3: Oh.
0: I didn't pass the test.
2: I didn't know you did
0: because
2: that.
0: Of American geography. Yeah, I went in so confident. I'm like, I'm the man. And all these American, but now I know American geography because I've been there a few times. But like you, I didn't know the name of states or anything. But anyway, Pastor Cindy, you did an awesome job.
3: Thank you so much.
0: You always do. You led by example. You showed the world that it's okay if you don't win.
3: You can fail
0: the first
3: too,
0: time.
3: But ring in. It's definitely worth the fun.
2: That's right. 1-800-316-316 to play with us next time. Hey, next up, we've got Space. It's an incredible devotion here about the lens of love. That's up next on Rise and Shine.
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7: Consider Colossians 1 and verse 13. He has rescued us from the kingdom of darkness. Jimmy Wayne never knew his father, and his mother spent more time in prison than out. When Jimmy was 12, his mother was released from jail and took up with a troublemaker. They loaded him into the back seat of their car, and for that year, that was his home. Then one day, they dumped him off at Pensacola, Florida, in the US, at a bus station, and drove off. He had no home, no future, and no provision. While wandering through a neighborhood, he spotted an older man at work in a garage wood shop. He approached the elderly gentleman and he asked if he had any work. Not only did he give Jimmy Wayne a job, but he also took him in to live with him and his wife. Having a home to live in was like heaven to Jimmy. Still, in spite of their kindness, he refused to unpack his bag. For 4 days, his plastic bag sat on the floor, full of clothes, ready if the husband and wife changed their minds. It took several days, a dozen meals or so, and more than one heart-to-heart conversation. But they finally persuaded Jimmy to trust them to care for him. Perhaps you question your place in God's family or his love for you. What if he changes his mind? God answered that question at the cross. When Jesus died, the heavenly vote was forever cast in your favor. He has rescued you from the kingdom of darkness and transferred you into the kingdom of his dear son. And if you're wondering what happened to Jimmy Wayne, he took his place in the family, got an education, and became a country music singer and songwriter. God loves and accepts you. That's Vision's Word for Today.
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0: John Redick, the way. This is Rise and Shine with Fel and Andy.
1: Well, tuning in all the way from Barcelona, Spain, we've got Jim Drury. He's one of the key leaders in the International Church of Barcelona. It's a miracle church that's grown from a few hundred people 10 years ago to over 6,000 now. They baptized 1,000 souls last year, people who found a new faith in Jesus. He joins us on the line now. Jim, welcome to Rise and Shine.
2: Thank you so much. Good morning, Australia. Great to be with you guys.
0: Oh, look, and we have to mention, from a winning country through to the next stage of the World Cup, you're basking in some of that glory there this morning, Jim.
2: Totally. It was a boring game, to be honest with you, but we got through.
0: Take the boring with the win.
2: We got the right result, yeah.
1: And look, you'll take the win, mate. And, Portugal out, Spain still in the competition. But, Jim, you want to talk about one of the best subjects in the Bible, I think, the love of God. But in particular, the lens of love. Talk to us about the lens of love.
2: Yeah, well, you know what it is, guys. I was praying the other day, and it just came to me that so many of us are reading the Bible, and the text is out of focus. I mean, you probably wouldn't know this, but when you get to a certain age, have you ever had that feeling where you hold a book up and you struggle to see clearly what you're reading? You know what I mean? You need a lens, right? You need to get those lenses. And when we approach the Word of God and the Scriptures, many times we're interpreting the Scriptures incorrectly, I believe, because we always have to approach the Bible through the lens of love.
0: I love that because, Jim, you're right. We can put on all sorts of lenses, like the lens of an angry God or a God who's out to get us, and suddenly we're reading stories and we're not then applying them in our own lives the same. What does it take to change that lens so that you're looking at it through this lens of love?
2: Well, I think it's a great question. Personally, what I've found is Jesus is the key, right? He's the key. He's the key to everything, basically, but he's certainly the key to unlocking the Bible. So, you know, we need to get to know him, and then he can unlock the Scriptures. It says in the book of Acts, doesn't it, that he opened the eyes of their understanding. So Jesus is the key. He's the great love of all of our lives as Christians, right? So I think looking to him and asking him to open the Scriptures to us makes all the difference in the world, fam.
1: That is a great message, Jim. And yeah, sometimes I do reflect on that too, that Paul the Apostle was obviously the greatest theologian that the world's ever seen for Christian teaching, wrote most of the New Testament, and yet he talked about the love of Jesus.
0: Yeah.
1: You know, he said in Galatians, doesn't he, chapter 2, that, you know, the Son of God who loved me and delivered himself up for me. So that just tells me he was always aware of the love of God as much as anything. And yeah, like you said, mate, it's just keeping our eyes on Jesus, isn't it?
2: Yeah, man. And you know, 1 Corinthians 13, talking about the Apostle Paul, now abide faith, hope, and love. And which is greatest? Love. Love is the greatest. And 1 John 4:8 actually was really been in my spirit lately, which says this. It says, he who does not love does not know God, for God is love.
0: It's true.
2: That's powerful.
0: It's powerful. And look, you think when Jesus came, the most famous verse in the Bible, John 3:16, for God so loved the world.
2: You've got it.
0: That he gave, right? And so if you ever needed something to anchor yourself to, so that when you're looking at the Scriptures, you're looking through a lens of love, when you start feeding that and putting that inside your heart, God so loved the world, he gave his son for me, suddenly it's not, that's kind of how you step into changing those bifocals, is from a lens that you might look through naturally to this lens of love.
2: Yes. That's right, Phil. That's right. That's 100% with you there. I mean, I also love if you jump down a couple of verses from 1 John 4:8. In 1 John 4:10, it says, this is love, not that we love God, but that he loved us. So he loves us first. Isn't that great? Isn't that encouraging? He loves us first. We respond to him.
1: Yeah, amen, brother. And look, it's the love of God that melts our hearts. I know in my case, that's what helped me get saved. When someone told me Jesus loved me, I couldn't believe that he loved me because I knew I wasn't worthy. I didn't deserve his love. And when I found that, and you're an evangelist, mate, and it is one of the greatest things we can share with an unbeliever, isn't it, that Jesus actually loves them?
2: Yeah, because people don't understand that. They genuinely don't. As I travel the world and as I've spent many years now here in Spain, so many people think God's angry with them, think God's got a problem with them, and they need to hear God loves you. God is love. You know, all of the other attributes that God has are wonderful, but the primary goal of God is loving his kids, and we're his kids.
0: Praise God. Jim, can I just say, that's a mic drop moment right there. If you get nothing else out of the show this morning, that's it. God loves his kids and you're his kid. No matter what happened with your earthly family, you've got a father in heaven who loves you. He gave his life for you. And he wants the best for you. Annie, that's good news.
1: Amen. I love it, mate. What a great word, Jimbo. Thank you for tuning in all the way from Spain. We know it's late there right now. It's coming up to 10 p.m. at night, I think. But Jimbo, hot time, mate. Predict for us who's going to win the World Cup. Is it Spain? Is it France? Is it Argentina? What's your tip?
2: England. Come on, Andrew. England. We got through Mexico. We beat Mexico in the Azteca in Mexico City.
0: Yeah, it was impressive.
2: I think we're on the up.
1: All the way, brother. All the way. Okay, then. Well, let's wait and see. Yeah, it's been a great tournament. But Jim,
2: we'll wait and see.
1: Thank you, mate. The lens of love. What a great word today. Yeah. Looking forward to the next chat. And God bless you and your wonderful family in Barcelona, Spain.
2: Thank you so much, guys. God bless you guys. See you next time.
0: Thank you so much. Pastor Jim.
1: The lens of love.
0: Love it. Hey, we're heading up to the news now. On the other side, we've got World Cup news. We've got State of Origin news. And we're looking for some theme songs for Bible characters. It's all happening on Rise and Shine.

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1: The cost of addiction and the internal desire to change. We'll look at how you can break free from addiction on the Spotlight today. A conversation with Philbert, who is a refugee from Congo, on the story today. And, of course, I've got some great music for your Wednesday afternoon. Be sure to join me after 2020.
0: Vision National News. Balance. Fairness. Christian worldview.
2: In this bulletin, the Prime Minister hosting Pacific leaders and Donald Trump in Turkey. With more, I'm Tracy Weir. To news just in, and the US has launched fresh strikes on Iran in retaliation for targeted attacks by the Iranian regime on commercial ships in the Strait of Hormuz. US Central Command says Iran's actions are a clear violation of the ceasefire. The Prime Minister will host Pacific leaders in Brisbane today with a push to expand rugby league on the agenda. Here's Nelson Scott.
3: On the final stop of his Pacific blitz, Anthony Albanese will meet his Samoan, Tongan and Papua New Guinea counterparts in Brisbane today. The four leaders will discuss regional security, trade and economic growth, and is timed with the official activation of the Australia-PNG military treaty. An agreement is also expected to be signed, allocating around $200 million for grassroots rugby league across the Pacific. The group will then attend the State of Origin Decider at Suncorp Stadium.
2: Nelson Scott. Video platform YouTube has been accused of having a serious deficiency in its hate speech guidelines. The Anti-Semitism Royal Commission has heard a video suggesting the Bondi attack was a false flag event is still up on the site. The Queensland government says any contractors with previous contracts with the CFMEU will be banned from tendering for the Brisbane Olympics. In an effort to protect venues from pro-union conditions found in the BPIC, the Games will have their own unique agreements. There will also be newly proposed Queensland Construction Code limiting unions' influence. US President Donald Trump has arrived in Turkey for a key NATO meeting. Nine's Europe correspondent Josh Babbis reports from Ankara.
4: Presidents and prime ministers from NATO countries are here in Ankara to show Donald Trump they are increasing defence budgets to at least 5% of GDP across the next decade. At this meeting, tens of billions of defence contracts are being revealed. Leaders have been worried the rift with Donald Trump could widen if they don't show they're at least listening to his warning to expand defence capabilities. The US president arrived a few hours ago and has done nothing but heap praise on President Erdogan of Turkey. President Trump has opened the door to providing Turkey with American F-35 jets, which he previously ruled out in his last term.
2: Josh Bavis with that report. MissioNexus is a collaborative network of mission organisations from the US and Canada partnering in the Great Commission. Delegates from those ministries will soon gather at their annual conference to focus on shaping global disciples. MissioNexus president Ted Esler has told Mission Network News, discipleship is a unique challenge in places where Christianity is persecuted.
5: We try to get those leaders that are solving similar problems in the room at the same time to learn what others are doing and just to see generally how we can be more effective at fulfilling the Great Commission. The Iranian church is one that we often point to as an example where the gospel is spreading under a very heavy boot of persecution.
2: MissioNexus focuses heavily on evangelism and planting churches. Turning to sport, and a Blues legend is calling for the New South Wales team bus to take a detour down the infamous Caxton Street tonight. The traditional pre-game route was banned 15 years ago due to security concerns. But speaking on Sports Today, Steve Menzies says it's the ideal way to prepare for an Origin Series decider at Suncorp Stadium.
6: It's an experience you'll never get anywhere else, right? Like, we're going to war, boys. This is what's in front of us, and are we up for the challenge? Like, I reckon they should. Detour and just hook down, hook left and just go down.
2: The game is a sellout. That's the latest Vision National News. I'm Tracy Weir.
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2: Time now for a look at the weather. South to southeasterly winds are bringing showers to eastern parts of Queensland and New South Wales. A trough over WA's northeast interior is triggering showers and storms. A trough over far southwest Queensland is bringing the odd shower or two. High pressure is keeping elsewhere settled. In the capital cities around the nation today, Sydney expecting a possible shower or two later and a top of 18 degrees. In Melbourne, sunny and 11 today. Brisbane, mostly sunny, a top of 22. In Perth, a sunny day and 21 degrees. Adelaide, mostly sunny and 17. Canberra, sunny and 14 degrees. Hobart expecting clearing showers and a top of 13. And in Darwin, sunny and 32 degrees. That's the latest news, sport and weather on Vision. 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

0: 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It's Rise and Shine with Phil and Andy on Vision.
1: And we're so happy you are with us today. It's Wednesday, and I've been doing the weather reports for all the capital cities across Australia. Yeah. No one is going to be left out, Phil. And the final capital city for this week will be right now, Darwin, up in the Northern Territory there. Now, Phil, pop quiz. How many people do you think live in Darwin?
2: Oh, let's go 150,000.
1: That is a great guess, Phil.
2: Really?
1: Because that's the answer, the correct answer, I mean, that is actually worthy of this sound, Phil.
2: Really?
1: The correct answer is 159,000 people.
2: There you go.
1: And Darwin, obviously the capital of the Northern Territory, only a few hours flight to Bali from Darwin. They live a fairly good life in Darwin if they want to go to Indonesia for their holidays. Mm. And it's an interesting city. It's been struck by two pretty serious disasters. Cyclone Tracy, I think 1974, the city was flattened by Cyclone Tracy. And in World War II, more bombs were dropped on Darwin than on Pearl Harbor. A lot of people don't realise that. It was bombed to you know what, but you know, fortunately there weren't as many ships in Darwin Harbour. The Australian Navy, not quite as big as the American Navy, didn't have as many ships luckily and not as many personnel there. And so the casualty figures and the destruction wasn't as great, but more bombs dropped on Darwin. So it's a very robust city, Phil. Mm-hmm. And we have listeners in Darwin and they listen via the app, the Vision Christian Media app, which you can listen to the radio live, you can listen to worship live, you can get podcasts, daily devotionals. If you've got a friend or a relative in Darwin, can I encourage you today, share the app with them.
2: Yes.
1: Share the love. It's so easy to go in the app store, type in Vision Christian Media, and you can share that app with anyone, anywhere in the world, and they can listen to Vision just like you are doing right now. Now, the weather today in Darwin, as you would expect, not too chilly, got down to 22 degrees. At about 2 o'clock this morning,
2: very warm.
1: It will reach a high of 32, currently sitting at about 24 degrees, Phil.
2: And a verse for your hour from John 16. We've been talking about how God wants to lead and guide you and in these verses. And here's one in red. It's Jesus talking. John 16, verse 13 says, when the Spirit of truth, that's the Holy Spirit. So he's just been saying, hey, when I go to heaven, the Holy Spirit's going to come. He's awesome. The Holy Spirit will guide you into all truth. He will not speak on his own, but will tell you what he has heard. He will tell you about the future. How good is that?
1: I love it.
2: You have God on the inside. What an advantage. He will guide you into all truth. That's his job.
1: Show you things to come. I think that's what the New King James Version says.
2: How good is that?
1: So good. I love it.
2: It is such a great promise. So I encourage you, meditate on these, think on them. Also, though, we have been playing a bit of a game, school holidays, and trying to track down the theme songs to Bible characters. We've got a couple of punters. Can we say that? Having a guess.
1: Well, we hate gambling.
2: It's not in that way.
1: But they're stepping up. They're having a crack.
2: After Natalie Lane, The Long Way, this is Rise and Shine with Phil and Andy for your Wednesday.

0: Natalie Lane, The Long Way. You're on Rise and Shine with Phil and Andy, and it's fun and games today, Phil.
1: Well, it is. It's school holidays almost everywhere. Sorry, Tasmania. You'll get there eventually. But for the rest of us, as you're out and about, sometimes you need a bit of help. Like the kids, you know, you need something for them to do. We've got you covered if you're out to school activities. There's lots of school holiday programs happening. All you've got to do is listen to these songs and then work out which Bible character they match to.
0: Well, let's play a couple that have already been sold, Phil. This was one.
1: 500 miles and the Pretenders there. We're pretending we don't know for a second who in the Bible walked a lot. There were a few contenders.
0: Moses won.
1: It was Moses.
0: It was solved yesterday by one of our listeners, and it was a good answer. But many guesses before Moses, because there's a lot of dudes in the Bible walking miles.
1: Well, that's right. I mean, Joshua, he walked a long way. That was a great guess. But no, it was Moses. Okay, this is the next one. Oh, I just can't wait to be king. Oh, I love that. From The Lion King. How good's a musical?
0: Yep.
1: That little king.
0: King David.
1: Yeah, and you got that, Andy. Well done.
0: Well, I took a couple of stabs, but that was the one I chose mostest out of all my guesses, so I got very lucky there. But anyway, so that was two down, but there's still two remaining, Phil. There's two songs, which we're going to play shortly, and if you can pick the character for these songs, you can win a prize today. Now, let's listen to the first one.
2: I'm the man, I'm the man.
1: Who in the Bible has that as their theme song? Getting some really good guesses. My favourite, we mentioned Kate.
0: Oh.
1: So good. Adam. She was like, and literally the man.
0: She should win a prize just for suggesting Adam.
1: Just because it was the funniest of all of them. But no, it's not Adam. Who is the man? So that one's up for grabs.
0: And this one's up for grabs as well.
2: Is it too late now to say sorry?
1: Any ideas who it could be? Who's the sorriest person in the Bible? Again, it's not Eve. So that one's been guessed. Well done, Kate. And look, everyone else who's chiming in through the text line, I'm loving all of the text that's coming in. Maybe Absalom says Adam, and maybe Deb says maybe Haman in the Bible.
0: Mm-hmm.
1: Well, I've got Warren here. Warren, which one are you guessing?
2: I'm the man, I'm the man, I'm the man.
1: Okay, Warren, what do you reckon that one might be?
3: Solomon.
1: Ooh.
3: Samson.
0: Samson.
1: Samson's a very, and look, it would be right because Andy loves Samson.
0: I do love Samson.
1: And I would be strutting. Play it again, Andy. I'm just imagining Samson.
0: Marching down Philistine territory to this song.
1: It's Delilah on his arm. I'm the man. I can totally.
3: At the same time, he was loyal to God.
1: Yes.
3: But also he gave in to temptation like a typical man we are.
1: Oh.
0: Well. Yeah, and it's interesting because we're going to go deep here, okay? So it's funny. I don't imagine Samson to be strong and confident. I imagine him to be just a normal dude, maybe a librarian, you know?
1: Wow.
0: But the Bible says the Spirit of the Lord came upon him, and that's when he did the great deeds. So I don't think – and then, of course, when he had the haircut – we're going deep here, Phil.
1: Yeah.
0: When he had the haircut, he was so weak the Philistines just jumped on him. So I don't actually see him as a big guy.
1: No, he talks a big game, though.
0: Well, because when the Spirit of God came upon him, he ripped a lion in half.
1: Well,
0: You know, and he killed 1,000 men with the jawbone of a donkey. So that's not human strength.
1: I suppose.
0: That's the power of God. And the reason I like seeing it like that way is because it gives all of us hope that we may not be confident, we may not be a good public speaker, we may not be that extroverted personality, but when the Spirit of God comes upon us, God can use us to reach people.
1: Oh, well,
0: that's my reading. So we went deep there, Phil, all because of your answer, Warren. But is it the right answer for this particular game, Warren?
1: Oh.
0: Well, I'll tell you what, that took us down a nice little path, didn't it, Phil?
1: Well, you know. And
0: a little mini Bible study there.
1: Well, maybe. Yeah, we won't go over there too far further. But I've also got Bernie. You're on the line. Which one do you want to have a crack at?
4: The one that needed to apologise.
0: Oh,
1: is it too late now to say sorry? Say sorry.
0: That one?
4: Yeah.
1: What do you reckon, Bernie?
4: I think it's Peter.
1: Peter.
0: Ooh.
1: Oh, yes, Simon Peter. He's there. He's said, I don't know you about Jesus three times in the
0: rooster crows. Is it the right answer, though?
1: Oh. That he does. That would be his little look on his face. I've got, in my head, I can see Peter's eyes, like the sorry eyes.
0: He would have been sorry.
1: Good guess, Bernie. Thanks for having a go.
4: Okay.
1: Bye.
4: Thank you.
0: Look, two very good guesses there, Phil. We've had some outstanding guesses to this game last few days, haven't we?
1: And it's a little tour around the Bible then, which I love as well. So, okay, this hour, it's got to go. We're going to say it. If you think you know, let's listen to them one more time. These are the two that we're looking for. I'm the man. What is that one?
0: Or? Is it too late now to
1: say sorry? Oh, very good. If you know, give us a buzz, 1-800-316-316. What character would match with those theme songs? Coming up next, there's going to be some music playing at Suncorp Stadium, the decider of the great State of Origin match, New South Wales.
0: The clash,
1: the
0: Phil.
1: The clash of the Titans. That's up next on Rise and Shine.
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0: Lauren Daigle, Hold On To Me. And that might be what the players are saying tonight in the decider of the State of Origin, which is being played in Queensland Territory.
1: It's Queensland's to lose from here. Grant Dummies, Collins, straight through and over.
2: Very good.
3: Well, here we are. It is the final game of the State of Origin series. So we thought we'd check in again with Brad McKay. He played 12 games for New South Wales. Also, 17 games for New South Wales and 12 games for Australia. And he's on the line right now. Brad McKay, welcome again to Rise and Shine.
4: Good morning, Andy and Sal.
0: So great to be chatting with you, Brad. And look, it's a big night tonight, game three of the series. And as someone who would lean, I'm sure, towards New South Wales, what's it like when you're running into the Queensland home stadium on a third game decider?
4: I'd say it's more than a lean towards New South Wales.
0: I was just trying to be nice.
4: Yeah, it's an amazing moment. I've been in these pressure cookers. I played for 7 years, and I think all but maybe one of those years, and I can't remember which one, was a decider on the third one. They're so hotly contested, and there's always controversy to the games leading up to the decider, but... nerve-wracking is your answer. It's absolutely nerve-wracking. Even to the point, like, I remember one game, my hands were shaking before the game and I couldn't really control them. And I went out and played the best game of State of Origin that I played in my whole career. So, nerves are good and both teams will be fired up. You know, New South Wales seems to always pose questions that Queensland have answers to. So, I'd like to say New South Wales is going to win, and I hope they do. But you just can't discount, you know, Queensland's knowledge and instincts in these games. They're just too good, and most of the time in the last sort of couple of decades, they've come up victors.
3: Yeah, mate, they're very passionate, I've got to say, Brady, because I'm like you, I'm from New South Wales and I moved to Queensland years ago and I was really surprised at the passion up here during Origin time. Can I ask, when you're running out onto Suncorp Stadium, used to be called Lang Park, do you sense a lot of hate from the crowd too, from the Queenslanders? Does it kind of, is it like that?
4: That's all you get the whole time you're up there.
0: Well,
4: I honestly reckon, I rarely meet a bad Queenslander. They are the best state for people in Australia, I think. The further it goes south, the worse it gets. I don't want to say it.
0: I know!
4: But you know, around this time, they are passionate. They're crazy. They invented it. They made State of Origin for what it is. So, you know, we'll give them the hate that they want to, you know, throw at us at this stage, and then after the game we'll all be friends again.
0: I think that's the thing. It's fascinating to me that you guys, because the State of Origin is the one time everyone gets split up right into their states. The rest of the time, your mates, you're playing on the same teams. When you come against like a mate on mate, does that matter at all? Like, I guess you're not softer. Are you harder on a mate?
4: Oh, look, you're not that numb that you don't know that he's your club. You know,
0: yes.
4: I played against Mark Coyne, who was probably my best mate at the time. And, you know, the first game that he played for Queensland in Melbourne, I took an intercept dummy off him at the end of the game. I think it was 1990 or 1990 it might have been. And it was the first game ever in Melbourne, and I scored a try from a pass that he threw, and he hated me. And we were best mates. And then throw forward to 1993... That was the game where I said my hands were shaking.
0: Yes.
4: I played so well that game. I scored a try. I played my on-field performance was unreal. And we were set to win that game. And he scored a try within 30-something seconds of the end of the game from the other end of the field. And that was the most famous time they did that, the first and the most famous. And, you know, he's my teammate, and I couldn't look at him for months, you know. I could not stand being in the same room with him. And then, you know, then we just all got... No, it wasn't for that long. It was only for a couple of days.
3: Oh, that is so funny. Do you find on Origin days, Brad, without even thinking, you just start putting blue clothes on, like blue undies, blue socks?
0: Blue undies.
3: It's a subconscious thing. Does that happen?
4: I've grown out of that. It's been a while.
0: That's so cute. Oh, dear. Look, I actually love, because I'm thinking there's kids listening right now and you're going to watch Origin or whatever sport you're doing, you're watching. I saw lots of kids with soccer balls on the weekend, buying them from Kmart, actually. Yeah. Lots of dads with soccer balls. But the fact that you go in that nervous, that helps me, to be honest, Brad, to know that a professional footballer at the peak of his game, hands are shaking as you go in to play your best game. Like, that's good for everyone to be aware of, isn't it? No matter what you're doing, if you feel nervous, it's not a bad thing.
4: It's how much you care, you know. It's how much, what do you care about this? I mean, I used to play rep football for Australia with Alan Langer, and he's one of the most famous Queenslanders ever. Yep. One of the best Queenslanders ever. And he used to vomit before every game.
0: Really?
4: And you would think, I remember Kevvy Walter saying last year he didn't vomit and he had his worst year ever. So, that was in one of the camps sometimes. And so that's how much the players, to the players, is at stake.
3: Yeah.
4: You know, they've got the ability to run out there and do what they do. You know, that's well honed from a young age. But dealing mentally with it, it's a knife edge every single game. It's a mental battle. That's what it is. All sport, at the end of it, is a mental battle.
3: Yeah. Well said, mate. And from someone who knows all about it, you've been to the highest, the peak of rugby league. You played for Australia, played for your state, played hundreds of games for your club as well. And a great lesson for us all, as Fel said, that, you know, we do get afraid in life. We do get nervous, but we've got to push through that and ignore the nerves, ignore the fears, and just get the job done, which is what you did, Brad. And, mate, thank you so much for sharing your insights on the game tonight. Fel and I are fairly neutral about it, aren't we, Fel? We'll say let the best team win.
0: Well, no, Queenslander.
3: Okay, so she's going to put the Queen. Well, and I'll say New South Wales then to keep it fair.
0: Sorry, Brad.
3: And equal.
0: You said we were nice.
3: But anyway, mate, really appreciate your time, Braddy, and enjoy the day and enjoy the game tonight.
4: Will do, and you too. Good luck. Good go to the Blues.
0: I have to even that up by saying, go Maroons.
3: Or Queensland.
0: Queenslander.
3: I don't know how to say it because I'm not from Queensland.
0: To be honest, I'm not watching the game. But that was very inspiring. Great to chat to an Origin great there, Andy. Hey, we're heading up to the news headlines. And on the other side of it, none of our phones are working this morning. If you've been wondering why, we'll bring you an update. And what does it mean when Telstra goes down for the rest of the...
3: And here's me, Phil. I was cursing my phone thinking, my phone's not working today. What's wrong with
0: it? Probably funny. He's about to get a new one. Don't throw away your phones just yet. We'll have some news about your phone if you're with Telstra on the other side of this.
2: In stories making news, Telstra mobile services have been hit with an apparent outage, with thousands of customers reporting they're blacked out. People across the country have reported issues. The telco says it's looking into an issue affecting calls and some data connections, suggesting customers try again as it may work on a retry. Enrolments at 40% of Victoria's boys' schools have fallen by up to a quarter. Four Catholic schools have recorded drops of up to 19 full classrooms in the past decade. The United States has announced fresh strikes on Iran. US Central Command says the military action is in response to Iranian attacks on three commercial vessels in the Strait of Hormuz. And Argentina is through to the World Cup quarterfinals after coming from two down to beat Egypt 3-2. Lionel Messi equalised in the 83rd minute before the defending champs secured a win in the 93rd minute. That's the news and sport headlines. I'm Tracy Weir. More details soon.
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0: He sure is. That's Forrest Frank and Josiah Quinn. Jesus is coming back soon. Phil, there is big news. Stuff is happening all across the east coast of Australia and even Tasmania. There's a Telstra outage.
1: Telstra customers are reporting a mobile network outage across the country, which has left thousands unable to make calls or access the internet. Telstra says it is investigating.
2: So if you're like Andy and I and you're looking at your phone this morning and thinking, did I forget to pay a bill? Like literally that's what I was looking at because I have to recharge, you know, every month or whatever. And I was like, no, what day is it? Mm-hmm. Have I got to the point that it's forgotten to recharge? And then your phone went out as well. We're trying to make calls, texts.
0: Oh, look, I'm trying to WhatsApp a guy in Egypt to talk about the Egypt-Argentina game and I couldn't get through and I couldn't get his message. And I started cursing my phone because my phone's getting a little bit old, Phil. And I turned it off and on thinking, my phone, I'm going to throw this thing in the bin. I hate it.
2: But don't. Halt. Stop. It's actually, this is massive. Telstra, which is our massive telecommunications provider, have been hit with an outage, which it potentially hits millions of mobile services. Now, Telstra is the network also used by a number of other subsidiaries. So I have Aldi that we use the Telstra network, also Boost Mobile, Tangerine, Everyday Mobile and Belong. So all of the customers in any of those services will be having issues with their phones right now. It's massive.
0: It is, Andy. And it's even affecting, first responders.
2: Yeah.
0: Phil, police, but fire brigade and ambulance are definitely having some issues. But there's a Channel 9 report, Phil, that they found a solution to that.
3: Need to stress to you, it appears that their walkie-talkies, essentially, for a lack of a better description, their radios are still working. So essentially what this means is that firefighters and ambos here in New South Wales are getting their jobs read to them over the air, saying, hey, there's a fire here, someone needs help over there, instead of it popping up on their computer screens in their cars.
0: That's good news, isn't it?
2: Well, it is good that we've got some backups and it makes me think, doesn't it? Like, because we're all talking about screen time, having too much time on your phone. Well, your phone's helping you out today.
0: Yeah.
2: Less screen time because they just won't work.
0: Yeah.
2: Hopefully that gets fixed and resolved really quickly. And we will just pray right now for those techs who are working on this. We ask you to give them wisdom, Lord, that you'd help direct their hands and their minds so that they're able to come and solve this problem because it will impact so many people across the country in their jobs today.
0: But even, FBOS, like you said, aren't working.
2: Yes, and there's some train lines that can't work. It's amazing,
0: crazy.
2: Actually, how dependent we are on phones. Like, it makes you think, doesn't it? If we went back to if there was a day without a phone, what would that look like for us?
0: Mm.
2: Like, you and I, we've got to eight at whatever time of the day, early in the morning, and you're like, oh, I actually need my phone. It's an interesting one. Maybe we need to get some courier pigeons trained up, Andy.
0: Well, it just shows how fragile our society is, Phil, and we don't know. We may never be told if this is some sort of cyber attack or if it's just an accident, if someone's made a mistake. We don't know, but it just shows, like, we rely on technology so much today that in an instant, so many things can't get done anymore because we need our tech so much.
2: Yeah, it's good. I mean, the good thing here is, and we were just hearing from that report, is that they switched to radio. Like, what a great, we've got the backup. They've got these radio frequencies that they can communicate on. And of course, and that's great to know that we can switch back. You know, I was talking yesterday to the guys here at Vision. In the olden days, they used to actually have CDs and cassettes that they would play through the system. So I wonder if everything at Vision was shut down, all the tech that we now rely on. I wonder if we'd go back to that, find a whole bunch of CDs and just start chucking them in.
0: Look, who knows, Phil? Who knows? But hopefully this will be resolved quickly because this is impacting a lot of people and it's not good.
2: No, it's not. So there you go. If you're wondering about, you're looking at your phone, it's not your phone's fault. Telstra is, I'm sure, got all of their people onto it. And that's just good to know what's happening behind the scenes there. Next up, though, we have been playing a game and I reckon we must be close to having a winner, don't you think, Andy?
0: Well, I think a lot of the names have been crossed off the list, Phil. There's only a couple left, so hopefully someone's going to solve this mystery for us today.
2: Okay, that'll be next on Rise and Shine.
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0: Joseph.
1: Oh, Brian. It's a new song. Cut me some slack today. It's called Trust and Fall. And respect to Joseph, because he's got what I would call a normal name, Joseph O'Brien. He doesn't have one of those kind of
2: Joseph
1: cool names.
2: O'Brien. There you go. But we have been playing theme songs, and we're taking your mind. Thank you for those texting through to say, oh, that's why my phone's not working. If you take your mind off your phone by playing this game with us, This is a game. We play the song. You have to try and match it to a Bible character. There's two that we have left.
1: You want me to play them, Phil?
2: I reckon.
1: I'm the man. Yeah, still okay. Need an answer for that one. And The other one is it too late now to
2: say sorry? Very funny. And our funniest answer so far was Kate, who had these guesses for these two songs.
3: I reckon it's Adam.
2: Oh, yes, because it's...
1: That is an excellent. Because he's living large.
2: Because he is literally the man. It's not the one on the screen. That is very, very... Okay, have a crack at the second one. What do you think the second one is? This one. Is it too late now to say
3: sorry? It's got to be Eve after she ate the forbidden fruit.
2: You're sticking with Genesis.
1: You love that Garden of Eden, don't you? That was funny.
2: They were yesterday's guesses from Kate. Adam and Eve... Both wrong, but both brilliant guesses. And we've had a lot of punters. Absalon's up there. We've had people texting with Samson, all sorts up.
1: You name it.
2: Haman in the Bible. Yeah. All wrong.
1: Yeah, Absalom, like you said. So, but I can see we've got someone on the line now, and she's sounding very confident, Phil.
2: Trish, how you doing?
4: Oh, good, Phil. How are you?
2: Yeah, really good. Really good. Are you having a crack at our game?
4: Up for the competition?
2: Yeah.
1: Now which song are you thinking you might have the solution for? The first one?
4: I'd like to try both if you can.
1: Oh, okay. Well, let's start with the first one.
2: Yes.
4: I'm not as good as Kate, though. That was amazing.
2: They were very good. Very good. Okay, Trish, what do you reckon?
4: Yeah, really good.
2: What do you reckon I'm a Man might be?
4: Well, it's got to be Jesus. I mean, he's the man.
2: Is there anyone else who is really the man in the Bible?
4: Jesus is the man.
1: It's a good point.
4: Sorry. He's the man.
1: Yeah.
2: Jesus is the man.
4: He's the only man for me.
2: I love that.
1: Good for
2: Trish.
1: You, Trish. Well, he's the Son of Man. He's the Son of God. He was 100% man, 100% God when
4: there
1: he walked on the earth. He's also sitting right now at the right hand of the Father.
2: Come on, he's
1: the man.
2: Trish!
4: You nailed it.
2: Who could be more of the man than Jesus? Mm-hmm. Well done. That's even exactly more man right. than Adam.
1: Yeah, well, he was the second Adam. There you go. They were close. Kate was close.
4: Exactly.
2: Okay.
4: Can I have a crack at the second one?
1: Well, let's have a listen to it again. Hang on a sec. Is it too late now to say sorry? Okay.
2: Da, da, da, da, da, da, da. Sorry. Go
4: all
2: on.
4: Right.
2: Well, I'm in my own world.
4: No, you're right. You're fine, Phil. You go. I reckon that's got to be Judas.
2: Really?
1: Ooh,
2: because
1: Judas.
2: He's so sorry. Who's the most sorry?
4: Well, he did throw the coins, he did throw them back in the temple.
2: And it was a bit late by that point.
1: Is that the right answer?
2: Yes, it is.
1: Wow. Trish.
2: Two for two. You're very good at this game.
4: There you go.
2: What a way to start.
4: I still think Kate's were the best answers, but
2: yours were the rightest.
4: They really were, but it had to be Jesus and Judas.
2: It has to be Jesus.
1: Jesus was the man, but it was a great visual Jesus. Of Adam just walking through the garden to that theme song, wasn't it?
4: It was. Hilarious.
2: It actually just made my day.
4: I loved Eve, though, too.
2: Yes. When she's like, is it too late to say sorry? Because it is a good picture of what it must have been like in that household going forward, you know? And even in heaven, I would still be teasing. Like, if I was in heaven today and it was Murray and I, I'd still be like, babe, really?
1: Should you have eaten that piece of fruit?
2: Look what you did. That's so funny.
1: Too funny.
2: Well, Trish, stay on the line and we'll get your details for this prize. Well done.
4: Thank you. Have a good day.
1: The double winner, Phil.
2: Woohoo!
1: How do you do that?
2: Very impressive. So, like, if you were just walking the dog and you missed it, the last two were this one. So let's play the last ones we were looking for. I'm the man. That was Jesus. I mean, really, who else could it have been?
1: And this one? Is it too late now to say sorry?
2: We which is Judas. Judas in the Bible.
1: There you go.
2: The ultimate person who should be sorry and was sorry.
1: That was a fun game, Phil.
2: It was a fun game.
1: We have to do that again.
2: All right. It is funny. It's fun. And look, if you've got one, maybe you could put it together for us. Mm. You can come up with theme songs.
1: Suggest a song for us, yes. Yeah. And you can give us the answer secretly via the text line and we can add it to another little list of songs because I really did enjoy that.
2: It was fun, wasn't it? Hey, next up, we've got Bible Story Sound Off, and then I think we've finally got a line through to Egypt.
1: Miraculously, despite the Telstra outage, we've had struggles and trouble with this all day. And I think it's well past midnight in Egypt as well, Phil. Oh, this guy stayed up for us.
2: He's a good sport. Well, are they a good sport? They lost to Argentina. So next hour, we'll check in with Egypt as well. That's all to come on Rise and Shine.

Interior is triggering showers and storms. A trough over far southwest Queensland is bringing the odd shower or two. High pressure is keeping elsewhere settled. In the capital cities around the nation today, Sydney expecting a possible shower or two later and a top of 18 degrees. In Melbourne, sunny and 11 today. Brisbane, mostly sunny, a top of 22. In Perth, a sunny day and 21 degrees. Adelaide, mostly sunny and 17. Canberra, sunny and 14 degrees. Hobart expecting clearing showers and a top of 13. And in Darwin, sunny and 32 degrees. That's the latest news, sport and weather on Vision. 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

0: 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It's Rise and Shine with Fel and Andy on Vision.
1: So glad you're with us today. If you've been with us the last couple of days, we've been doing the capital city weather across Australia. Well, I've done all the capital cities, so I'm going to do something crazy right now, Fel.
2: Okay, come on.
1: I'm going to do the capital of Papua New Guinea, our nearest, largest neighbour. And the capital city of Papua New Guinea, of course, is Port Moresby. Now, the reason I'm doing this is because the Prime Minister of Papua New Guinea will be attending the State of Origin game in Brisbane tonight, hosted by Albo. They've had some high-level security and trade talks, and Albo has decided to invite him along to the Origin game in Brisbane tonight. So if you're listening, Prime Minister of Papua New Guinea, her name is James Marapa. God bless you. Welcome to Australia. We love you. We're praying for your nation. We love Papua New Guinea. Now, Fel, what do you think the population of Port Moresby might be?
2: I've done quite well in the past, but I have no idea. Like a couple hundred thousand?
1: Well, you're not alone, Fel, because they don't have an exact number in Moresby either.
2: Okay, well, that helps.
1: But it's estimated to be between 450 and maybe 520,000 people. It's
2: cool.
1: A very fluid population. I've been to Moresby many times.
2: Yeah.
1: People come and go. They move back to the village. They come looking for work, et cetera, et cetera. But, so it's a fairly sizable city, 500,000, and they love their rugby league in PNG.
2: Yeah,
1: I'll tell you, tonight across Papua New Guinea, wherever there's a TV and they can watch it, people will be gathered around the TV and they just love watching the rugby league. Now, the weather today in Port Moresby got down to 24 last night. That's hardly cold, and we'll reach a high of 27 today, but it is cloudy. It's a fairly dry sort of a place, Moresby, but the people of Papua New Guinea are beautiful people. And once again, good morning or good morning, true or get a line long Papua New Guinea. Who's that? You harm voice belong me now. Amen. That just said good morning, everyone who can hear my voice right now if you're living in Papua New Guinea.
2: I love that. Well done, Andy. And look, a verse for you, Al. We've been looking at verses in the Bible where you're promised that God will lead and guide you. John 10, verse 3, we see Jesus, it's in red, and he's talking about leading like a shepherd does. He says, to him, the doorkeeper opens and the sheep hear his voice. Who's that? Jesus. He's the great shepherd. And he calls his own sheep by name and leads them out. And when he brings out his own sheep, he goes before them and the sheep follow him, for they know his voice. Yet they will by no means follow a stranger, but will flee for him from them, because they do not know the voice of strangers. But that's the good news is there, isn't it?
1: Mm.
2: That's a promise from God. You are going to know the voice of God. He's going to lead you and you can follow him just like a sheep would follow a shepherd.
1: Amen. And if you're not hearing the voice of your loved ones right now, either via the phone, if you haven't been with us and just joining us now, there is a phone outage across the east coast of Australia, including Tasmania.
2: Oh,
1: Telstra has a phone outage. So don't
2: panic.
1: I think it's just you. There's a lot of us right now that are struggling with our phones. You got an update for us, Phil?
2: Well, I'm just looking at my phone as we do this. And my phone, I've got a bar for the first time all day.
1: Well, maybe we're back.
2: Maybe we'll keep you updated.
1: Mm-hmm.
2: I'll be texting my husband in a second and I'll let you know if it works.
1: Mm-hmm.
2: But there you go. We're keeping track of it. Coming up next, though, something you don't need a phone for, just a radio. Bible story sound off. It's coming up after Cain, Living Water. You're on Rise and Shine with

0: That's Kane, Living Water, here on Rise and Shine with Fel and Andy. But it is time to play.
1: Are you ready for a challenge? Listen to the mystery sound, correctly name the Bible story, and win. Win! Win! A great prize! Sounds easy, but is it? Rise and Shine's Bible Story Sound Off.
2: That's right. We've gone back in time in a time machine, and thankfully didn't need a mobile signal for that because it's nuclear powered.
0: Luckily.
2: And we've come back, and now we have a sound that we need to match to a story.
0: Well, let's have a listen to the sound, Phil.
2: It's cryptic.
0: I like that sound.
2: It's a cryptic sound. I'm going to say it's tricky, but we're a smart bunch here at Rise and Shine. Do you know what Bible story that could link to? If you do, give us a buzz, 1-800-316-316, the Bible. Oh,
0: that's the one, Phil.
2: Yeah, I'll do it without talking.
0: Okay, ready?
2: Any clues?
0: It sounds very biblical.
2: Well, it's from a Bible story.
0: Well, it doesn't sound like there's any mobile phones involved.
2: No.
0: No smart speakers.
2: Not as many as you'd think in the Bible.
0: There's no TV playing in the background.
2: No TV.
0: It's definitely from the Bible, Phil.
2: No. We could just keep listing off things that we have today that we don't have in the Bible. Is that the game?
0: Didn't hear a plane flying overhead? Yeah. It's definitely in the Bible.
2: Okay. Well, if you know, give us a buzz. 1-800-316-316 for the Bible story sound off.
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0: came.
1: Mercy me, then Christ came. 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
3: That's right, we're matching a sound to a Bible story, and this is the sound we've got so far. What could it be? I've got Darian, you're on the line. What do you think?
4: Well, I'm thinking, I've been really invested in David and Goliath at the moment, so I'm thinking it's David pulling his 5 stones from the brook.
1: Okay.
3: What a great story. I love it, Darian. What's it meaning as you're paying attention to that story? What are you learning from it?
4: Just the courage, especially David talking to when he's talking to Goliath. He says, "You come with me with sword and spear, but I'm coming in the name of the Lord, the God of Israel." And I think we can all have that courage. Like whatever comes against us, we've got the Lord, the God of our God, protecting us and working with us and by our side. So nothing can really stand against.
1: That's awesome,
3: amen.
1: Mate.
3: Amen.
1: Great little mini sermon there.
3: That is a great sermon.
1: And let's have another listen and just visualize picking up these 5 stones.
3: Yeah, there's the brook. He's getting his stones out. Is it the right answer, though?
1: I wish it was.
3: So good, Darian.
4: Oh, well, that's all right.
3: Great sermon. Thank you.
1: See you, mate.
3: Thank you. That means it's going to last another day.
1: And sorry to everyone, if you tried to call and didn't get through, the call lines were lit today. But you know what? There's an old saying, first in, best dressed.
3: It'll play again tomorrow coming up next, though. We're in the book of Genesis, looking at a guy called Abraham. He's kind of a big deal. That's up next on Rise and Shine.
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0: 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You're on Rise and Shine with Fel and Andy.
1: Talking about great ways to start the day. One thing we highly encourage, you can have a busy day. Like, there's lots that goes on. But if you can just find 5 minutes where you sit down with Bible, cup of coffee, whatever it takes, and read something from the Word of God, you're literally feeding your spirit. So you're a three-part being. You've got a spirit, a soul, which is your mind, will, emotions, and you've got a body. We feed our bodies. But if you can just take those few minutes, it actually recenters yourself. For me personally, find it makes such a difference to my day. So that's why we do it here on Rise and Shine. And we're in Genesis at the moment, which we love, the book of the beginnings, the very first book of the Bible. And we're with a guy, Andy. He's kind of a big deal. When you get to heaven, he's going to be there welcoming me with my Nana Mose, and this guy. I'm not saying we're playing a game.
0: This song could apply to him, Phil.
1: It could. It's not this guy. But he starts off with the name Abram. He's going to lengthen that. Well, God will change his name down the track. But Abram, at this point, we were saying yesterday, he's progressively learning about this relationship with God, and we're learning with him.
0: Oh, it's massive, Phil. And look, yesterday we talked about how faith starts with God speaking.
1: Yeah.
0: And that set me free as a new Christian. We talked about that yesterday because as a new Christian, I thought that faith was just taking crazy steps, risky things. And that's not faith. Sometimes that's just stupidity. You know, like when the devil tempted Jesus, he said, jump off the temple, you'll be fine. It's like, no, that wasn't God telling him to jump off the temple. That was the devil. And so we need to be careful that we base our life on the Word of God and that we only really take steps of faith in response to God. So, Phil, I don't know where you want to go with this. I'm going to leave it up to you because God has spoken to Abraham in chapter 12 of Genesis. And, where do you want to go from here? Because the rest is history, as they say.
1: In chapter 12, we see a couple of interesting pieces. One, he takes God says to him, hey, I want you to leave your family and I want you to move away and I want to move to the land that he'd actually promised. And you get the feeling he'd actually told his dad about that. So it's been a generational thing. But we've got him. He moves away and we start seeing a promise here. There's a covenant and it's going to keep coming back to this all the time as we work through Abraham's story in Genesis 12:2, God says, I'll make you a great nation. I'll bless you, make you famous, and you'll be a blessing to others. I will bless those who bless you and curse those that treat you with contempt. All the families of the earth will be blessed from you. And he's about 75 at that point when he leaves. He takes his wife Sarai. She changes her name later to Sarah. His nephew Lot, all of his wealth. But you're going to see he just gets more and more wealthy the closer he gets to connecting with God, the more he steps out into what God's told him to do and steps away from the things of his past, from his family, but from Ur, the further away he gets from it, the more blessed we see him become.
0: Absolutely. And which is interesting because, you know, a lot of people historically in mainly the Western Christian church have said that, you know, money is the root of all evil.
1: Mm.
0: But the Bible says the love of money is the root of all evil.
1: Good, Andy.
0: So we have Abraham, one of the wealthiest men in the world of his day. We have the story of Job, who was also one of the wealthiest men in the world of his day. And they were both godly men and they knew God. So which means money in itself is not an evil thing. And the reality is there are people in this world that some of them we don't even know, but I've heard stories about guys who are literally billionaires and they give a lot of money away for the kingdom of God, but they don't advertise it. So you don't hear about it in church, you don't read about it in the newspaper, but there are people who've literally accumulated wealth in this world for the purpose of funding the gospel, funding missionaries, helping church plants, and heaven will tell that story, Phil. I believe in heaven you and I are going to find out a lot of significant people from this earth who we maybe knew about because they were really serious business people were actually called by God to give money away for his purposes. And that kind of, I find that stuff awesome because these guys are totally under the radar right now. You don't hear about them, but they're working for God in a different space to maybe a pastor, but just as important because they're funding the work of God.
1: That's really good. And look, you see Abraham, he's not seeking riches. He's seeking God and God's will. And it's coming as a byproduct of that. There's an interesting story in this here. I'm sure you've got a thought on this one. He ends up going, there's a famine in the land when he gets there.
0: Yeah.
1: And in Genesis 12, he ends up having to go to Egypt because Egypt, there's some resources there he needs to survive. He gets to the border of it and he's like, my wife, she's pretty good looking.
0: She's smoking
1: hot. If they know that I'm here and that she's my wife, they're going to take me out so they can take her.
0: Yeah.
1: And so he says to her, hey, babe, how about you just pretend to be my sister just for now. Yeah. Like, what could go wrong?
0: Nothing.
1: But unfortunately, they get into Egypt and the Pharaoh, like, this is just next level. Like, the Pharaoh, she's so beautiful that the Pharaoh goes, hey, I want that.
0: Yeah.
1: I want takes him in as his wife. Yeah. And then, down the track works out that actually that wasn't true. And, Abraham actually gets blessed through that, which, you know, it's a bit of a head tilt moment for me, but
0: it's complicated.
1: She must have been good looking.
0: It's complicated. And look, and it is, it's cultural, Phil. I think in those days especially, it was a real flex that the more beautiful your wife was, it was a status thing. Because a lot of the wives were purchased with bride price. And I even know a gentleman I met in Eastern Europe years ago who went to the Middle East years ago to do business. And he was offered camels and wealth and money for his wife. And it was a flex. And and I don't think the guy who offered the money and the camels really wanted his wife, but it was just his wife saying, wow, you've got a beautiful wife and I'm going to offer you all this. But my friend, he was from Romania, he said he actually had to think about it. He thought, well, hang on a second. The numbers are pretty good here.
1: Camels?
0: The numbers are pretty good.
1: No, bless. But this is one of the ways Abraham gets really blessed. The Pharaoh gives him gifts of sheep, goats, cattle, male and female donkeys. I don't know why you need to differentiate their servants, camels. But then he ends up getting plagued, poor Pharaoh. And he goes, come on, what are you doing to me? And so suddenly Abraham's more rich than he already was as a result as he leaves, which it's a funny story. In the Bible, there's just some interesting stories.
0: I love the Bible. You're right.
1: And you love that.
0: And look, if you're new to the Bible, the book of Genesis is one of the best books to read because it's just full of stories like this. And the more you read them, the more you enjoy them. And God speaks to you through all these stories and there's messages. That's what I mean, Phil. I could spend the year with you in Genesis with Abraham because there's so much to his life. But we'll do another one tomorrow, Phil. I don't even know if we're going to get our chapter 12 tomorrow, but we'll try our best. We'll try our best.
1: Next up, we are going to cross to Egypt. They lost out of the World Cup. How do they feel? We'll find out after the news headlines
2: in
1: on Rise.
2: In stories making news, a large Telstra outage is wreaking havoc for mobile phone customers and disrupting tens of thousands of businesses. Payment system Tyro says it is aware of customers not being able to connect to their 4G network to process transactions, and thousands of customers are reporting being unable to make calls. Telstra says it is aware of the issue and is working to find a solution as quickly as possible. Hundreds of transport workers are planning to protest outside Aldi stores across the nation. The union representing the workers says it has identified dangerous practices in the supermarket's transport supply chain. Overseas, and the leader of Reform UK, Nigel Farage, says he will resign as an MP before recontesting his seat in the subsequent by-election. The 62-year-old is facing scrutiny over his finances and donations, saying he's done nothing wrong and he will let the voters decide. To sport, and the Maroons and the Blues are gearing up for the Origin decider at Suncorp Stadium tonight. That's the news and sport headlines. More details soon.
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0: Goliath. Jared, Mark there, singing a song titled Goliath.
1: Oh, and it was a bit of a tale of David and Goliath yesterday, where Egypt took the surprise 2-0 lead in the game against Argentina. But Argentina, they came back with 3 goals in 11 minutes to take home the match.
2: Oh, my word! I've seen it all now! Enzo Fernandez for Argentina!
0: Crazy, Phil. In added time, Argentina have come back and won the game 3-2. The Egyptians are up 2-0. They would have been backing themselves to win that game, I'm pretty sure.
1: Definitely. So it's time to check in with Egypt.
0: Well, to talk about what looks to be one of the most exciting games so far in this World Cup, we've got Brother Ramez. He lives just near Cairo in Egypt. He's joined us now. It's past midnight in Egypt. Brother, welcome again to Rise and Shine.
3: Brother Andy, thank you. Thanks so much. It's my pleasure.
1: Oh, Ramez, I'm just imagining you as a nation must be exhausted because you were so far ahead for so much of the game. And then just in that last 11 minutes to have 3 goals, how are you feeling?
3: Yes. I feel heartbroken.
1: Darling.
3: It's tough. Not easy on Egyptians, honestly. Especially when we feel like after the recent acquisitions of the President of the United States getting into some of the rules to make a player who got a red card not suspended anymore. So we think we have this suspicion that maybe not everything is fair. Things aren't easy on us to grasp it.
0: Yeah, and I can understand that feeling that you're wondering if there's been some foul play here. But let's talk about, I think, Messi, the captain of Argentina. I mean, the guy, although he's getting old now, he just seems to be able to turn games on their head. I mean, he's amazing, isn't he?
3: Of course, Lionel Messi is the GOAT, greatest of all the time.
0: Yeah, I think that's what made the difference in that game as well.
1: I think good leadership. But look, it's tough, and we're feeling for you, and think because you did so well against Australia. I have to say, let's talk about the highlights of the Egyptian team, because when I was watching the game and the Egyptian players were playing against Australia, they were dancing with that ball. You've got some great players, and to take it to Argentina, who have won so many times, like they're a very good team, and you really brought it to them, and you're ahead for so much of the game. I mean, that's something that you can take away.
3: First of all, thank you for reminding me of the game between Egypt and Australia. It has been an amazing one. He promised me that he's gonna climb if Egypt wins.
0: It's funny you bring that up, brother, because Matt, I've actually got a recording of that conversation, and his name was Matt. He was filling in for me that day. Now let's have a listen to what he said to you, okay?
4: And I thought maybe we should throw down a challenge. Like maybe if your team loses, you have to run to the top of the pyramids. And if my team loses, I have to run to the top of the Sydney Harbour Bridge. What do you think? Should we do a deal?
3: A deal if you pay Isabel out from jail for me if I go out the pyramids.
0: Well, brother, Matt said he would climb the Sydney Harbour Bridge. Are you keen to see him fulfill his promise to you?
3: Yes, I'm looking forward. That would be so amazing.
1: That's true. I was there. I witnessed it. And Matt, yesterday, we did have a chat to Matt.
3: Thank you, sister.
1: And he was saying, he was like, it was a maybe. It sounded pretty definitive to me there, though.
0: Well, I think we're going to have to apply.
3: I'm glad I didn't have to climb the pyramid.
1: I know. Well, it sounded like it was going to be a criminal offence for you to do that.
3: Yeah, it is.
0: It's not something that you're allowed to do anymore, is it? You may not know this, Ramez, but about 100 years ago, Australian soldiers were stationed in Egypt before they were sent to Turkey, and many of them did climb the pyramids and scratch their name into some of the stones. That's why they've banned tourists.
1: Also, they should.
0: Because the Australian tourists were not very well behaved. You probably don't know that bit of history, do you, Ramez?
3: I know that back then there was a lot of things that was allowed that is not being allowed anymore right now.
0: Yeah.
3: So you guys are lucky enough to do it. I can't do something like this right now.
1: Probably not for the best, but yeah. Okay. Well, we'll remind Matt of that. We will be chatting to him again, and we will remind him of his promise.
3: Actually, thank you so much. And I was happy enough to listen that my nation name was being said two times in this podcast today. Mm-hmm. The first one when you said about Abraham going to Egypt with his wives, and he called their sister, and so, and I was so impacted by this topic, actually. Thank you so much. Not all of us Egyptians right now are so wealthy to be able to give you goats, camels, and donkeys and stuff, but and I believe that our God, the Lord, can, there are prophets and people in the Bible that were poor. They don't have to be rich. God can use everyone.
1: God,
3: of course, that is a blessing, amazing blessing from the Lord, but his hands are open to everyone.
1: Amen.
3: Some of his disciples and his people weren't really rich.
1: Mm-hmm.
3: And I'm happy that your guys taking these topics up. God bless you. You're amazing.
0: Well, we're happy to hear that you're listening via the app today. You obviously were listening to our Bible study a couple of hours ago. But, brother, it's a real joy to talk to you. We're really sorry that Egypt couldn't go all the way.
1: Yeah.
0: And but, you know, what I'm realizing in this World Cup, only one team is going to go all the way. And some of the teams have really taken the loss badly. I know when the Korean coach and some of the players flew back to Korea, they were booed and abused verbally by some of their fans.
3: Yeah.
0: They were not happy. So hopefully in Egypt, things will be more stable than that today and people won't be.
3: Yeah. We respect our players and our coaches. Good. They really did their best and we are so proud of them. And I'm sure you are guys also proud of your Australian team.
1: Yes.
3: You're fighting until the last moment, the last match. Even until penalties. So
0: We told our guys not to come home. We said just find a new home.
1: I'm joking.
3: Asylum in the US or what?
0: Yes, that's right. We're asking Donald Trump to take them as our gift.
1: There's nothing
0: I'm only kidding, brother. Of
3: at
0: course.
3: Least at least your colleague, our sister, didn't do that to the New Zealand players who were beaten from Egypt. So good job. You didn't do that to them.
0: No. We're happy. We accept the loss as well. But
1: brother,
0: it's a joy talking to you. We really appreciate you. And God bless you.
3: Thanks so much,
0: Andy. We'll talk again to you, okay? I think we need to have an Egyptian Bible study sometime.
1: Yes.
0: Let's have an Egyptian Bible study with you in the next couple of weeks. How's that sound?
3: That would be amazing. I know there are Egyptians in Australia. I have relatives of me who were Egyptians and have been in Australia for years. So
1: that would be amazing.
0: Okay, brother, we'll do that.
1: Thank you, Ramez.
3: Yeah. Thank you. My
0: watch time. This space, Phil. I can't wait to talk to our friend in Egypt for a Bible study one day.
1: And I feel like it's now a national incident that Matt Prater had promised that he was walking up the Sydney Opera House. I'm Sydney Harbour
0: Bridge. He's going to run up.
1: And he's going to run up. He wasn't even walking.
0: Mm-hmm.
1: Thankfully, we've got Matt here all week at Vision, so we can continue to talk about it. We'll have him here in the studio next on Rise and Shine.
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8: Did you know about the Jeep Wave? I've driven a Jeep for 10 years, but I've only just discovered the Jeep Wave. The Jeep Wave is when two Jeeps pass each other on the road, one Jeep driver will wave and the other driver will wave back. Every time I pass another Jeep, there it is, the Jeep Wave. How have I not seen this until now? because I wasn't looking for it. It's the same with us and God. God waves to us every day. It's there when God makes the sun rise. It's there when he makes it rain. It's there when he feeds the magpie. How come we haven't noticed the God wave? Because we haven't been looking for it. But now that we know to look for it, we will see God waving to us every day. When God waves at you today, give him a wave back and welcome to the club. G'day, I'm Sam Chan with God in 60 Seconds. For more, go to thirdspace.org.au.
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0: Leanna Crawford, Still Waters, based on Psalm 23. It's a lovely thought, isn't it? You're on Rise and Shine with Phil and Andy.
1: And it seems like everything is peaceful and quiet. Mm-hmm. And then you make a promise, well, to an international body. And let's have a listen. This is Matt Prater on Friday talking to our Egyptian counterpart.
2: And I thought maybe we should throw down a challenge. Like maybe if your team loses, you have to run to the top of the pyramids. And if my team loses, I have to run to the top of the Sydney Harbour Bridge. What do you think? Should we do a deal?
3: A deal if you pay Isabel out from jail for me if I go out pyramids.
1: Wow.
0: He hasn't forgotten, Maddie, because we just spoke to him a couple of minutes ago, all the way from Egypt again, and that was first and foremost on his text messages to me this morning. That guy who promised to run the Harbour Bridge, has he done it yet? That's kind of how he was saying it on a text message, yeah.
1: So this was in the context of Australia versus Egypt. Yeah. The football match, Australia did go down to Egypt.
2: Yeah.
1: And now, Matt, like Egypt has come. They're asking for you to fulfill your promise.
2: Yeah, yeah. Well, good morning, guys. How are you?
1: Oh, sorry. This is Matt Prater. He's taking over 2020 for Neil Johnson, yada, yada, yada. So, Matt.
2: So you did notice the keyword maybe.
1: I didn't hear
2: in that
1: it.
2: Audio.
1: I didn't hear it.
2: I heard it in there. It was a suggestion. It wasn't a covenant. It wasn't a promise.
1: It wasn't a covenant promise. I'm not God, is what you're saying there, Matt.
0: Because he was going to risk a lot running up those pyramids because you're not allowed to run up there anymore.
2: Yeah, that's right. See, and I wouldn't want him to have to go through that. So it was really just, you know, a bit of fun really what it was.
0: No, he said it willing. He just said as long as you pay the bail to get him out of the jail. Yeah. He was up for it.
1: I think that was a yes.
0: Every Egyptian must want to run the pyramids at least once.
1: Yeah. I'm surprised that there's not a fun run for that. Like in Australia, I'd get Robbo. He just did a marathon.
2: Yeah.
1: I'd just be getting the 20,000 people running up and down.
2: Well, someone actually asked me if I wanted to do it, but I found out it was just a pyramid scheme. Mic drop. Thank you. I'm here all day.
0: Well, you know, it's probably on a lot of bucket lists in Egypt, but there's 120 million of them. So, look, they're a little bit sad today, Matty. But, look, the glass is half full because the Argentinians right now are having one of their best days of their lives. They got through that game 3-2.
1: So
0: I am backing Argentina and, great to see. And it's, you know, let's be honest, a lot of Christians in Argentina, I'm sure a lot of prayers went up for that game as well.
2: Absolutely. I've got to say, too, I enjoyed hearing your weather update at Port Moresby at the top of the hour.
1: Oh, yeah. Mm-hmm.
2: A while back. And, you know, I have been up to PNG and learned a bit of pidgin as well. Do you want to hear some, Phil?
1: Go for it. I
2: did that joke.
1: What about
2: I saw that joke up. I did that joke up there and crickets. Nothing.
1: No, I think that
2: they
1: might maybe offensive, actually.
2: Yeah, no, that's right.
1: Would it be?
2: So I apologise.
0: Do they not have pigeons in PNG?
2: I apologise to my one time.
1: Wow, Matt, I think we should move on to the show.
2: Yes, okay,
1: you're
2: so
1: on
2: today,
1: 2020 today.
0: Why are you going to do a rap song for us? Because Matt, if you don't know this, Matt Prater, when he goes to PNG, actually becomes a rapper.
2: Yeah.
0: And
1: with his one rap.
0: His rapping is very popular in PNG. I've seen crowds screaming and cheering as he raps up in PNG. Yeah.
2: Yeah. Yeah, it went viral. It had at least 30 views, I think, on TikTok. It was good fun. But today, I just want to mention, we're chatting with Stephen McAlpine from Australian Christian Lobby. Great man of God. He's actually one of my favourite bloggers. He writes great articles.
0: Oh, okay.
2: Very switched on man of God. He's been over at the ARC conference in the UK.
0: Wow.
2: A conservative conference over there. A lot
1: he
2: of our
1: wasn't
2: friends.
1: Drowning in it then?
2: Yeah, no, it was ARC, a different ARC. Lyle Shelton was there. Bernie Diamond was there. Lots of influential. John Anderson was there.
0: Oh, wow.
2: So lots of influential Christians.
1: Serious.
2: I'm looking forward to that.
1: Yeah.
2: Also, Luke Harrington from Christians in Ag is my guest, talking about faith in agriculture. He's a farmer from Deniliquin.
0: Oh,
2: great man of God.
1: I like that.
2: He organised a camp that I preached at, a combined church camp that Carol and I went to a few months ago. Great man of God.
0: Well, you know, just mention to him too, if he needs any pastoral care.
2: Yes.
0: You know, I'm always willing to visit farmers and pray
2: farmers,
0: for rain, pray for the land.
1: You do.
0: Help them with any other jobs around the
1: so
0: place.
1: Good. Yeah. Oh, well, Matt, it sounds like a wonderful show. We can't wait to hear it all. And look, maybe along the way you could chat to the guys about when you make a promise. Do you follow through? That might be a talk topic for tomorrow.
2: Good one, yeah,
1: just,
2: absolutely.
1: So you've got that. But it's time for Andy and I to say goodbye, farewell, auf Wiedersehen, and we'll be back bright and early tomorrow morning with more Rise and Shine.
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